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2: Under the influence.
3: A Milwaukee County Sheriff's Office arrest report says that Romo performed poorly on field sobriety tests after getting stopped while driving south on Interstate 43 this week. Sheriff's officials said Romo was taken into custody, booked, and released. He has a court appearance set for September 21st. There was no comment from CBS. 46-year-old Romo has been the network's lead game analyst for NFL coverage since 2017. Bob Agner reporting.
2: The European Commission has found TikTok did not adequately protect children's privacy rights on its platform by allowing adults to view the accounts of minors. The commission said Friday that the action exposed children to cyberbullying, unwanted contact, and predatory behavior. More on these stories at townhall.com.
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10: 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Welcome to the broadcast. We've got a good one for you lined up tonight. The guest lineup is going to be huge. It always is. We're going to start off right now with Neil McCabe from Real America's Voice. Neil McCabe, longtime OG and contributor. Neil, how the heck are you, my friend? Welcome in. Let's get started. We've got you for the next half hour. We're just going to dive right in, if that's okay with you, Neil. How you doing?
11: Hey, fantastic. Very good to be with you. A lot going on in Washington, at least for the first 3 days of the week. We have Monday, the president goes to Oakland County, Michigan. He'll be doing a rally at the General Motors Proving Grounds. That is critical because early voting starts already in Michigan this week. And Michigan, obviously, there's a lot of House seats in play, and there's a Senate seat there. The incumbent Democrat, Gary Peters, looked at the tea leaves and says, I can't win. So that actually could be a pickup for the Republicans in the Senate in Michigan. Tuesday is the funeral of Senator Lindsey Graham, who was always a delight to me. I loved talking to him to the side. I loved interviewing with him. He was always bright and funny and smart, and didn't always agree with him,

0: but right. he was always great to me. Zelensky and Netanyahu and a slew of other people from all over the world are going to pay tribute to Graham. Netanyahu and Zelensky will be at the White House Tuesday, so that should be a blockbuster. And then if that wasn't enough, Mark, to start off the week,
1: Mac.
0: Senator
2: He's
0: Rand
2: losing
0: Paul.
2: That Boston accent, ladies and gentlemen.
0: Senator Rand Paul will be going tete-a-tete with
2: Fauci.
0: Dr. Anthony Fauci Wednesday morning. Fauci, of course, got one of the last-minute auto-pen pardons from Joseph R. Biden Jr.'s staff. Obviously,
2: you mean from Hunter Biden,
0: had no idea. Yeah, exactly. But I will. That was something that I actually, when I was a senior advisor to the U.S. Pardon Attorney, I had to bone up on that situation as questions about it came in from the White House and Maine Justice. And that was something that was like up until the last minute, Fauci's attorneys were hammering the pardon office and the White House. It's like, guys, we got to get this thing done. And so that's your Monday, Tuesday, Wednesday. And obviously there's a war going on. There's a concern that the real reason the president has paused the attacks on the Iranians is not because of the peace negotiations through Oman, but actually because we're running out of munitions. And okay. In a way that makes sense, because we gave away a lot of stuff to the Ukrainians, whatever, right? That's Biden thought, or I keep saying Biden, his people seem to think that was a great idea. And, it'll take 4 years to replenish our inventory of Tomahawks to where it was in, say, January, right? So let's say pre-Operation Epic Fury. And some of these others, it's going to take 3 to 6 years because we just don't have the production capacity, because our defense contractors, instead of building up production capacity, they were buying back stock and giving themselves options, and everybody was having a good time because everyone knows there's not going to be another war, Mark.
2: Yeah, well, they were also reverse engineering UFOs. Don't forget that one too, Neil. Okay, I got to ask you this question. Do we really believe that the most powerful nation on Earth is running out of munitions? Do we really buy this? I don't buy it. I'm sorry, I don't buy it. Maybe it'll take 3 or 4 years to replenish some of that stock. But if we thought, or our mortal enemies, the Russians and the Chinese, went, hey, their weapons broke, now would be a great time. I don't see it, man. I'm sorry, I don't buy it. I think the reason I don't buy a lot of it is because the media is all over it. The Democrats are all over it. That tells me it's a bunch of bull.
0: The answer to your question is that when we war game and war plan, right, we assume that the Marines are going to take those islands. And instead of taking the islands and securing the ports and the coastal and island garrisons, right, with our U.S. Marine Corps, right, instead we did not put boots on the ground, because we figure every time an American serviceman steps foot on a beach, it's Vietnam. And everyone knows we're afraid to put feet on the boots on the ground, right? And everyone knows that you can run out the clock. And so this thing started in February. We were told it was going to be over in 2 months. And instead, now we're coming up on August.
2: Yeah. Oh, yeah. And that's a serious concern.
0: And politically, it will be a problem if it continues past Labor Day, because that's when people lock in for the midterms. And I will also tell you that I actually studied this in Vietnam. Was studying this afternoon. Mm-hmm. Support for the Vietnam War was the majority of Americans said, Gallup polling, Vietnam is a good idea, yes or no? The majority of Americans said yes, until like August of 68, when President Johnson started negotiating to get out. And then the American people are like, well, if Johnson thinks this is a bad idea, why are we still there? Now, it went up, and throughout his presidency, Nixon
2: Then it began heating up in 68. It got even worse.
0: I'll say Nixon had majority approval, like the majority of Americans approved of Nixon's handling of Vietnam, whereas with Johnson, it was down to, at one point, it was 27%. So the people sense Nixon was trying to fix it. Nixon was trying to win it. Nixon was trying to achieve our geopolitical goals. Obviously, he got hamstrung by the Watergate hoax, which was basically a coup. But that's another story. I will say this.
2: Well,
0: the president needs to get serious and not be afraid of taking some of these islands, because that's what Marines do. When a Marine takes an island, that doesn't mean we're going to be in Afghanistan for 20 years.
2: When Justin Moon comes on tonight, I'm going to be asking him a lot about this, because as of right now, he's been proven right. He was very skeptical of this, and I believe you sat on a round table with him. You heard him with your own eyes
0: and
2: ears. Okay, he's been very skeptical of this, and of course that gives me, now we go to the midterms here, because these midterms are critical for our Second Amendment foundations, ladies and gentlemen, as we're coming off the heels of historic victories over the last 2-3 months, and we smell the nails in the coffin coming up when SCOTUS takes both the Viramontes case and the Higgins case coming up in their next term. We've got a real opportunity in front of us, and what we don't need is a loss at the midterms because of what's happening in Iran. And that's been a real bone of contention. Justin has been all over that. He's been right about that so far, and that's a big concern of yours as well. When we come back from this break, Neil, I know Derek's going to tell me we're getting ready to take a break here in just exactly 1 minute. See, that's the radio host in me. I was sensing that, and here it comes. But when we come back, I want to go back to the midterms, and I want to focus specifically on the state of Georgia. And I want to compare it to Arizona. Arizona, ooh, man. Arizona's just a hair away from being blue, literally blue, politically. The question I have for you now is Georgia, because now the ads are beginning to pop. John Ossoff is rising in the polls here, which I never thought would happen. And it is happening. It is real. Keisha Lance Bottoms is winning across every major poll in the state of Georgia for the governor's race. She's got it going on. I'm telling you, her ads are very polished. She's very polished. There's a fight going on in Georgia. Ladies and gentlemen, these are states that we cannot afford to lose. And, Neil, I want to get into the weeds with you on the midterms, okay, when we come back. Is that fair with you? You good with that? You ready to go midterms a little bit?
0: I was in Georgia with the president last week.
2: Okay, well, I did not know that, so we'll talk a little bit about that as well. Ladies and gentlemen, when we come back from the break, we'll be talking with Neil McCabe about the midterms, the importance of the midterms, and then we'll switch gears to a couple specific Second Amendment issues that I want to talk with him about on the heels of this historic last month that we've had. We'll be back right after the break with the great Neil McCabe from Real America's Voice. Don't go away. Armed American Radio listeners, you already know the name. 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
2: 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Really helps the algorithm. The show is growing like crazy over there on YouTube. We're also on Rumble. You can watch us on Rumble at Armed American Radio. If you're there, we appreciate that very much. And you also get the edited versions the next day when the commercials are pulled out. It's impossible for us to do that now because we are live. 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Radio stations, you got the full bore. We love each and every one of our affiliates around the country, and we've got a bunch of new ones last month as well. We gave you some shout-outs also. So let's get back to Neil McCabe, Real America's Voice TV. Neil, welcome back in, my brother. Let's go to the midterms. Let's talk midterm. Let's talk midterm now. I'm not going to lie to you. I'm getting a little bit concerned about Georgia, and I'm not really sure why. If I shouldn't be, let me know. If my gut feeling is correct, let me know why and tell me what we need to know. We cannot afford to lose a conservative southern state to Akeisha Lance Bottoms. Now, we'll hold the House and Senate. We have super majorities. Not worried about that. It just means nothing will get done, and we won't be able to advance squat. And we don't want that to happen, and we don't want the Democrats getting any headway. Is Ossoff safe? Is Collins got a chance? What do you predict happening here in the state of Georgia?
0: Well, if Ossoff is at 53 and Collins is at, I don't know, 40, 45, right?
2: Close, yeah.
0: That means that, you know, so there's what, 5 or 6 points in the middle there. It's significant that Ossoff is over 50.
2: Agreed.
0: And
2: that's my concern.
0: The undecided will break against the incumbent and for the challenger. Collins is a phenomenal candidate, but, you know, 4 years ago, 4 years ago, he won kind of a nasty primary, Georgia 10, against Vernon Jones. And Jones was running for governor, agreed to get out so that to clear the field for David Perdue, who then got crushed. But, you know, Vernon Jones thought that he should probably have gotten a nod from the White House. And there's a lot of people who believe, you know, that if he agreed to get out of the governor's race to help the president's plan, he should have gotten a free ride in Georgia 10. And so that's created some, so there's still some of that animosity about Collins. But overall, Collins is a phenomenal politician, a great guy. He's funny. He's smart. Apparently his son-in-law has gotten involved with some real fringe candidates, real fringe characters. Mm-hmm. And basically Ossoff is associating Collins with some of those fringe characters, which is going to hurt Collins in the middle. And there used to be not a middle, but there's a purple middle in Georgia that exists because of all the corporations that have plowed into the state and brought all their liberal employees and executives with them. But Collins, I don't want to count Collins out. You're right. Something has to happen dramatically. And, you know, the attack has started. They started making fun of Ossoff for spending, you know, $4,000 on makeup. And, you know, maybe the attack machine will sort of spin up. Now, with Rick Jackson, is that his name? Gubernatorial?
2: Yeah.
0: That guy, his life story is straight out of Charles Dickens.
2: Yeah. He's the real deal.
0: He's not the MAGA candidate. And so the Georgia establishment put him up, and he's a compelling guy, but they put him up to stick it to Trump. And so Trump was a champ, and he went down to Georgia, and he went on stage with the guy, and he endorsed the guy, and he said all these great things about the guy. But the fact of the matter is Jackson knew that Trump wanted Burt Jones. Is it Burt Jones?
2: Mm-hmm.
0: Lieutenant Governor?
2: Lieutenant Governor, yep, you're right.
0: Yeah, and it's like, so what are you going to do, right? You basically stuck it to the MAGA, the Georgia establishment was able to defeat Trump's pick, and now you expect Trump, and it's like Republicans don't win without MAGA. So it's like once again, the establishment basically screws over MAGA, and then when they're in trouble, they call on MAGA because they can't win without MAGA. So
2: yeah,
0: Georgia,
2: it's interesting. We're seeing
0: fine,
2: more.
0: And instead, Georgia's jacked.
2: We're seeing more of John Ossoff over the last 2 months than we've heard from him during his entire time in the U.S. Senate. Let me put it that way. You didn't even know he existed. The Democrats artfully kept him quiet because they knew he's not the best candidate. They were smart the way they played this. Now he's out. He's written one bill, sponsored a couple others. Children's safety, the media's all over it. And I'm getting very concerned about the Jackson situation and Keisha Lance Bottom. She is a candidate that can win this election, ladies and gentlemen. This is not Stacey Abrams, okay? And
0: Jackson, I saw Jackson speak, and he was very compelling.
2: Yeah, I think he pulls this out, but it's going to be very tight. It's going to be very tight. It's going to be tighter than I wish it would.
0: He is not running a broad campaign. He is running a very narrow campaign because he's still, when I saw him speak, he was still campaigning as if it was the Republican primary. He wasn't talking about all Georgians. And I don't know. It's like, obviously Trump is going to have to bail him out, and Trump has to do it because you can't have one of the most conservative states in the country with two left-wing lunatics representing it in the Senate.
2: No, you can't. It's an embarrassment with Warnock and Ossoff in there. It's an absolute embarrassment. Nonetheless, guys, this is why the midterms are so critical. When you have issues like this in a state like Georgia, it should not be. Bottom line is, I've said this often, I'll say it again. If Sherman came down here and put a couple battalions before he left on his march and said, every time they try to rebuild it, knock it back down, we wouldn't be in this situation. But he didn't, and we are. And it's because of the city of Atlanta that is the problem in the state of Georgia. And if you want to get into the Second Amendment issue on that, ladies and gentlemen, I've covered it a million times. You get rid of crime in Atlanta and you've got no crime in Georgia. Isn't that the case in any big blue city, in any red state, or any state for that matter? Yeah, it is. That's a factual statement. You know what? Facts don't suffer fools. Facts are stubborn things as well. But that's where we're at. Neil, I want your prediction on midterms right now, if you can give it to us. We're going to do this with you, but you know, every time you're on, I want to ask you because things will change. There's a, you know, we're coming up on a midterm, 4 minutes away. We've only got about 30 seconds. Go for it.
0: Okay. The Republicans pick up 3 to 4 seats in the Senate. They hold serve and pick up maybe 10 to 12 House seats.
2: So we hold the House and the Senate in your estimation.
0: And we pick up. Because this is a validation, it is a validation of the trend, and MAGA will turn out in 26 because the job is not done.
2: I hope you're right, Neil McCabe. I hope you're right from your lips to God's ears. Neil, thank you for being here. We appreciate it. OG Neil McCabe. And when I say OG, Neil was one of the original members on the roundtable. He's been on this broadcast now for every bit of our 17 to 18 years. Guys, we're coming back.
4: 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The Answer, where Little Rock comes to talk. 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
5: With SRN News, I'm Mary Rose. Russian ballistic missiles struck Kyiv early Sunday, igniting fires and wounding at least 3 civilians. Local officials reported that later attacks in other parts of Ukraine killed at least 2 people. These strikes follow Ukraine's successful drone attacks, which have stalled Russian advances and increased pressure on Russian President Putin and Russian-occupied eastern Ukraine. A Ukrainian drone strike reportedly killed 4 civilians in Horlika. Russia claimed to have downed 133 Ukrainian drones overnight. A raging wildfire in southwest France has forced the evacuation of 55,000 more people overnight. This brings the total to 220,000 in one region alone, as flames have crept closer to Bordeaux, France. This is SRN News.
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4: 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This is 101.1 The Answer, where Little Rock comes to talk. Start your morning with a voice you know and trust. Dave Elswick, bringing you the issues that matter to Arkansas, the news behind the headlines, and conversations you won't hear anywhere else. 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
2: 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This is when I normally ask Greg, how many cups of Blackout Coffee did I have to start my day today? I can tell you right now, I didn't have any this morning to start my day, but I am drinking an iced Blackout Coffee right here, right now. You can see it on camera. There she is, blackoutcoffee.com. It's the 1776 roast. And of all of the roasts I've gotten here over the last several months, we're on the roast of the month. We get a couple bags of each of those every 3 to 4 weeks. This is my favorite so far, good, strong coffee. And I don't mean highly caffeinated. They have that, too. I have a bag of that, too. And whenever we're in that mood, we just add a little scoop of that to this. And this right now, this is my favorite right now. They're all great, but this one is the one I think I'm going to order some more of this. I probably will order some separate just to keep it stocked up so I don't run out. It's blackoutcoffee.com/AAR. And speaking of Blackout Coffee, Jared Yanis from Guns and Gadgets and Blackout Coffee fame will be here at the top of the next hour as well. So we've got a dynamite hour coming up for you with him and AWR. It's a 1-2 punch. Joining me right now, Florida U.S. House of Representatives candidate Michael Carbonara, District 22. Let me give you a quick background on Michael, and then we'll talk with him about what has to happen in Florida and the rest of the country. But Michael's a dedicated businessman. He's a family man, a conservative leader running to represent Florida's 22nd congressional district. And that's from about Riviera Beach to just south or just north of, I got to get this one right. Let me see if I can find that real quick. But the 22nd district, let me pull that up real fast for you there. Just a little bit north of Boca down there. So southeast, but not quite southeast east, if that makes any sense. All right. But think Debbie Wasserman Schultz, okay? He's a successful entrepreneur with extensive experience in finance and technology. He understands what it takes to create jobs, build a thriving economy. His background has him well equipped with the skills needed to tackle the nation's toughest economic challenges. He's running for Congress because he believes, like I believe, that all of us deserve better than failed policies from Democrat career politicians like Debbie Wasserman Schultz. He's committed to fighting inflation, securing borders, protecting parental rights, and restoring America's standing in the world. He's a huge supporter of our Second Amendment. Michael, welcome in, my brother. It's great to have you here. Thanks for joining the program today. How are you?
12: Hi, great. Thanks for having me on tonight, Mark, and I really appreciate the intro and the kind words.
2: Did I miss anything? Now's the time. Speak up. Let me know if I missed anything, okay?
12: I think you hit the nail on the head there. Yeah, but I would like to go back to the 22nd District. They redrew the maps, and DeSantis proposed these maps. They redrew them early May. So now the 22nd District is actually the largest agriculture district east of the Mississippi. And
2: wow.
12: It includes Palm Beach County, Broward County, Hendry County, and Collier County. So we got the Everglades, we have the West Coast or the East Coast. So very, very big district and a lot of nature. Everglades, it's quite a diverse place right now.
2: Yeah, you've got the Burmese python problem now. And ladies and gentlemen, if you're not real familiar with Florida, I'm from Florida, know the area very well. But when you talk about Collier, I did not realize that district now extended all the way west into, that's the Naples area, ladies and gentlemen. Think Alligator Alley all the way across. So you've got it all. That's a big area. I did not realize that. Let's talk a little bit about what has to happen, Michael, in the midterms, and in particular Florida. I mean, you guys, as far as a conservative state is concerned, good heavens, man, you've got it going on. DeSantis has done a fantastic job. Utmeyer's protecting our Second Amendment rights down there. This does not seem to be the place now where Republicans would run into any difficulty in the state of Florida. Now, years ago, where you were was pretty blue, but that's all changing. Tell us about Florida. Give us the demographics and tell us why you should be winning this like crazy.
12: Well, absolutely. I mean, they changed the map. So we were pretty much in Broward County, and that was a heavy blue district for over 20 years. And so this is the first time in over two decades that Broward County and Palm Beach County are turning red. And this also includes parts of Hendry and a lot of places that were never really represented like the way they wanted to. So this is an exciting time. There will be a fight. Nobody's going to let this go easy. And, you know, the Democrats, they're going to do everything they can, play every dirty trick they can, because they're not going to give up without a fight. I mean, these midterms couldn't have been more critical right now, because we all know the moment that if we don't get the votes, if Republicans don't keep the House, impeachment is going to be right around the corner. And we need to make sure that we really protect what's going on and follow through so Trump can finish his policies and we can keep a conservative mission statement and restore our freedoms that really been eroding on these Democrat policies for decades.
2: Yeah, it really is. You know, let's go back to your comments about how the Democrats are going to fight in Florida, because they are going to fight in Florida. They're going to fight hard, particularly in your area, because they've always felt that they've owned that area in southeast Florida for decades. And let's be honest, for decades, they did own those pockets of that area. You could look at the rest of the state. Everybody knows north of the I-4 corridor and out into the panhandle is bright red, except for, you know, Duval County, maybe a little bit of Orange County, Tampa itself. Hillsborough, I could go back into the voting demographics when I was in Tampa. It was always very red. I left Florida in 05 and came to Georgia, and then all of a sudden that area flipped blue. We've seen a shift over in Pinellas County. There's a lot of changes going on down there, but it's all been for the better for us. How nasty do you expect them to get? I expect them to get very nasty down there in your neck of the woods.
12: Absolutely. For them, this is life or death. You know, this all started flipping because of DeSantis. One of the very first things he did when he won his first term was fix the election system in Florida. Right. Now we have one of the most efficient, fastest. You know, 10 minutes after closing, we know exactly who wins. And we set a precedent, and Florida became, you know, the free state of Florida. And so there's losing a lot of ground here. The Democrats are going to lose potentially four seats in Florida. And I just want to say, as great as Florida is, and I love Florida, we want to make sure this stays conservative. One thing in Florida we do have to fix is these red flag laws here in Florida. I don't know if you know too much what's going on recently, but I mean, obviously I'm running at a federal level, but the state of Florida needs to do something about these red flag laws. If you know something about James O'Keefe, you know, he was a journalist down here. Because of red flag laws, they took his guns back in April just for being a journalist. So that's something we do need to work at the state level, but I want to fight at the federal level to make sure that our Second Amendment is protected in Florida and throughout the rest of the country.
2: Well, right now, I think this is a safe bet to say, and correct me if you disagree with me. I'm glad you brought that up. We've always had a concern with the red flag laws in Florida. You have some sheriffs down there. And I know several of them. Kurt Hoffman in Sarasota County was just on the program last week, and he is, when he speaks, you know where he stands on Second Amendment. His political opponents know where he stands. His deputies know where he stands. His constituents know exactly where he stands. You have other sheriffs who I won't mention by name because I'll at this point, that are actively using red flag laws to the tune of 2,000 to 4,000 in that range annually to confiscate guns. Now, I know what the murder numbers and the shooting numbers look like down there in the state of Florida, and you can't convince me in under any circumstances, Michael, that by taking guns from 2,000 to 4,000 people, and I'm talking in one county, and I'll name the county, Polk. You guys do the math. You can look it up. I just cannot wrap my head around that. How do you support the Second Amendment vocally, and then support turning American jurisprudence and our constitutional rights and due process on its head like that? You cannot convince me that that stopped 4,000 additional murders that have never occurred in Florida, red flag law or not. Not to mention you have the Baker Act and the Marchman Act. Oh, good heavens, get me started, please.
12: And we're in a really kind of a tough situation because of what we've had happen through the Biden administration and the Democrats having this whole initiative to defund the police. A lot of police departments are really strapped. They don't have the funding that they used to. And we're trying to reverse that damage. But if the police aren't there, if they're not funded properly, you God better have their armed citizenry to protect themselves. Because out in California, places like that, we're seeing the consequences when people can't defend themselves.
2: Yeah, Michael, we're getting ready to take a break. So when we come back, I do want to go back into a little bit of that. I do have one more question as a follow-up on that. Because Florida has made some tremendous strides that the rest of the nation needs to be paying very careful attention to. And I'll leave you with this. when I left Florida in 2005, it was the gunshine state. I came to Georgia, and in a very short period of time, Georgia surpassed Florida to the point I said on these airwaves in this microphone, Florida likely would not catch it in my lifetime. I was proven wrong. Florida is now a constitutional carry state, just won the 18 to 20-year-old deal down there in the 4th District, still has a fight on its hands, but we come back, we'll go into that and some other areas. We're talking with Michael Carbonara, Republican, running in U.S. House District 22. We'll be back.
1: Hi, guys, it's Mark. Look, I think you'll agree with me that as gun owners, we need to have each other's backs. That's regardless of what state we call home. Here at AAR, we discuss it every day, and we're heard in every state. 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

0: 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We make it easy for you. It's nra.org/AAR. And to those of you who are still thinking, you know, the old Wayne LaPierre days, no. Start looking forward, ladies and gentlemen. This is a completely new organization. We need to get it back to the 1,000-pound gorilla in the room. Still the largest civil rights organization in the nation and the nation's oldest. Most people don't realize that. It's not the other ones. It's the National Rifle Association. Join us, won't you please? It's $35 for 1 year. $35 for 1 year. 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Now joining forces with other pro-gun rights organizations out there and winning in the nation's courtrooms huge, huge cases and doing God's work in the state of Virginia, where, by the way, we'll talk about this with Jared Yanis coming up and AWR. Yeah, those evil assault weapons are back on the shelves in Virginia. Democrat gun control, fail, and they're all about ready to get smacked in the next Supreme Court term. So we'll be talking about that coming up. Also, guys, real quick, the water purifier, CP16, is still available at the $250 off through the 31st of this month. That's coming down quickly, okay? You've got about 5 days left. 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I cannot guarantee it's going to be here on August 1. 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If you've been on the fence, now's a great time to jump in. The water's cold and warm and hot and normal, I can tell you, because we use it here at the house, and it's a game changer. 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Let's go back to Michael Carbonara, running in Florida, House District 22 down there. Michael, welcome back to the program, my friend. It's a pleasure to have you here. Thank you for being here.
1: Thank you, Mark. Appreciate your time tonight.
0: Okay, let's, because I have so much to talk with you about, and time is going to get away from us, it always does, Florida is locking down its Second Amendment rights, I think, is a safe place. The question I have for you is, are you concerned about complacency when we're winning? Because that's always a huge issue, and I hate when people get complacent. My thought on this is, guys, when you're winning, you keep your foot down on that accelerator, man, and you go right through that barrier. Now is not the time to stop. Educate listeners of why this is so important and why people like you need to be elected.
1: Well, that's absolutely right. I mean, our founding father said, you know, freedom only lasts because of eternal vigilance, and we can't ever stop. And I think that's partly what we have when we have career politicians. They get complacent. And so I agree. Yeah, we need new blood. I mean, I'm 43 years old. I think people are retired or people in their 70s or 80s, the Nancy Pelosi's of the world in Congress their entire life. And, you know, people need to start having some energy and really fighting back. And like you said, keep the gas down, because everything, the pushback's going to be also constant. Every time there's a situation, every time there's a disaster, the Democrats use one disaster to take everybody's rights away. That's been the game plan for decades. And we have to have eternal vigilance, fighting back and being proactive, not reactive.
0: Well, you know, a good friend of mine is a regular on the program here, Parkland Father Ryan Petty, lost his beautiful daughter Elena at Parkland on that fateful day. And he is out there. He is now the chairman of the board of the Florida Department of Education. And I got to be honest with you, the fight that he has put up on behalf of our Second Amendment rights is legendary. I mean, you've got people down there who understand that it's not the tool, that it's policy. And you just said something really critical that I like to jump on all the time. There are certain pairs of words, Michael, that don't belong in the same sentence. Career and politician are two of those words that do not belong together in the same sentence. If you're curious about the other one I harp on, it's also news personality. They also don't belong together, but that's a different show. If I just heard you, you agree with that statement.
1: I do completely. You know, we've come so far from our culture and traditions, and it's because we weren't vigilant about our freedoms. And if you think about, you know, when I was younger in the fall, all the high school kids brought their guns to school because right after class, they'd go hunting. You know, they have the guns in the gun rack in the car, and everybody just, you know, there was never an issue. You go back to the 50s and 60s, they actually had shooting practice lessons in high school. So we've come so far. It's a cultural issue. It's a gun safety issue. But a bigger issue is we actually have a mental health issue for a lot of different reasons in this country, and that's being used as a scapegoat to attack our rights.
0: Yeah, well, I pin a lot of that, Michael, on social media. I believe social media, while these phones and this technology is fantastic, it's also doing irreparable harm to this country in destroying the psyche of the nation. When you can go out on a platform like Twitter or pick one. Anyway, I'm not picking on any individual, but any of them. You have that. People's true feelings come out and the hatred that's out there. You know, we saw that with Charlie Kirk, et cetera. People calling for Donald Trump's. Here's another clown out there running right now that said that Trump needed to be killed. Finally, the Secret Service arrested that idiot. But that's doing tremendous damage to the psyche of the nation, and I agree with you 100%. Talk to me about immigration real quick. Go ahead.
1: Yeah. I think a lot of people want fighters in the Congress. They want people to protect their rights, stand up for America, to make everything more prosperous, to bring freedom, bring our safety. But I just really want to point out that it's not just our elected officials, because they're our employees. We need to, as a country, as a nation, every family needs to take stock into passing these values on to their children. And that's half of it. It's not just people that are in Congress, because if our culture doesn't change, you can't expect us to listen to our elected officials to lead us in the direction if we're not following along.
0: Now, it's frightening, right? Well, first of all, let me say this. Is Anna Paulina campaigning with you? Because you need her campaigning with you. I'd love to see you two in office. She's a good friend of mine, and I would love to see you two working close together in my home.
1: I haven't met her yet, but I'd be happy to meet her.
0: Okay, we'll see if we can fix that for you, brother, because that's a 1-2 power punch, man. You two would just would do wonders for the state of Florida and the nation. Because these elections have national implication. It's not just your district. While that's important, it's also important for the nation as well, because it sets the tone and the pace of where the country is going. But, yeah, there's a lot happening out there. And you guys, you know, I wish you the best of luck. I'm going to ask you this right now. You will definitely come on this program on more than one more occasion between now and the election, will you not? I hope.
1: I'd be happy to. I mean, our primary is in about 23 days, and then obviously the general November 3rd. So I'll be happy to come on throughout the campaign trail.
0: Yeah, well, let's get you back on before the primary as well, at least once, maybe two more times before the primary. Tell people right now, take this opportunity to tell people where they can find you online and all that fun stuff, and help you and donate to your campaign.
1: Sure. So you can find us at our website, michaelcarbonara.com. 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And you can follow us at any of the social media platforms at M Carbonara FL.
0: Yeah, and guys, that's Carbon, Carbon, A-R-A, okay? Carbonara, A-R-A. So you got that figured out. Make sure to visit there and support Michael for everything that he's doing. He's a fan of the show. That means we're a fan of his, and we wish you the best of luck down there in the state of Florida. And I appreciate you jumping on the program with us today, Michael. It means a lot to us. So thank you, and we'll bring you back on. We'll reach out to your people, as we did just over the last few days, and we'll get you back on the program as soon as possible. Michael Carbonara, everybody, thank you very much for being here. Coming up next, Derek, how much time do I have? Am I running out of time here? Got about a minute here. Guys, coming up next, Jared Yanis from Guns and Gadgets is going to be here. And there's just, you know, the last 2 months have kept us so busy. We haven't known where to go. I guess the best way to say it is it has literally been triage. What stories are we going to cover between now and tomorrow? Because then another one breaks, and another one breaks, and another one breaks. There was just a decision out of the 11th Circuit in the state of Georgia on the 24th, just 2 days ago, that we didn't even get a chance to cover yet. And hopefully we'll get into that a little bit more on the Daily Defense, because it ties together with two cases out of Florida and the 18 to 21-year-olds in The nuance there is crazy, but all three of these tie together. Florida's victory, Georgia's loss on 18 to 20-year-old carry had nothing to do with buying guns. Florida 18 to 20-year-olds had to do with buying guns, but not carry. All of this has been just absolutely crazy, and we're going to cover as much of it as we can for you on tomorrow's Daily Defense. Coming up next, Jared Yanis and AWR Hawkins. Don't go away. We'll be back at 6 after.
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7: News this hour from Town Hall. I'm Mary Rose. A new income analysis is challenging claims that America's middle class is falling behind.
8: Economist Steve Moore says Census Bureau sample data through May 2026 puts median U.S. household income at about $87,000. His analysis estimates real median income has risen 41% since 1984. The report adds that inflation-adjusted incomes declined during the pandemic, but have recently rebounded. The economic advisor in President Trump's first term says the policies of his former boss are behind the gains. Ken Lorman reporting.
7: Former state lawmaker and logger Troy Jackson has secured the Democratic nomination for U.S. Senate in Maine.
9: Jackson will face longtime GOP Senator Susan Collins in November in a race that could decide which party controls the U.S. Senate. Jackson replaces Graham Plattner, who won the Democrat primary in June but then withdrew from the race amid allegations of sexual misconduct. Jackson was selected by hundreds of delegates who came together for a first-of-its-kind gathering in Bangor, Maine. He won the support of almost all the delegates who gathered there to clinch the nomination. Bob Agner reporting.
7: Public policy expert Matthew Continetti thinks that the Democratic Party's core beliefs are increasingly out of step with mainstream American views.
10: Voters don't like socialism. They don't like Medicare for all. They don't want open border socialism. They don't want to have green mandates stuffed down their throats. And so the socialist rise within the Democratic left provides Republicans with the messaging opportunity.
7: Continetti made his comments to the Salem Radio Network. And police in Germany say the suspect in this weekend's deadly attack on Berlin's Pride Festival has died. More on these stories at townhall.com.
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7: Federal health officials have linked four more states to an outbreak of a diarrhea-causing parasite.
12: The update expands the scope of the largest U.S. outbreak of cyclospora on record. Federal health agencies have been investigating the outbreak tied to shredded lettuce served at Taco Bell restaurants. Their tracing efforts now include Illinois, Kansas, Oklahoma, and Pennsylvania. Previously, the agency's investigation included five states, Indiana, Kentucky, Michigan, Ohio, and West Virginia. Investigators are focused on produce supplier Taylor Farms and imports of lettuce from a location in Mexico. John Scott.

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12: 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But please don't do that while you're driving. You can listen. It's just as easy. You can go back and watch the videos later. 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Get involved in the comments. There's a lot of them going on right now. We do appreciate that greatly, and it helps us as we continue to grow the channel. Now, that's out of the way, you can also, if you don't like any of that, you just want to be in the chat, you can join us over on our Telegram chat by downloading the app and searching for Armed American Radio Conversations, and that puts you in there. Take advantage of it. We got a great group of people over there that have been there for a long time. Neil McKay refers to them as the knuckleheads in the chat. Become an AAR knucklehead in the chat. Let's get over to Jared Yanis from Guns and Gadgets over on YouTube. Jared, you're looking good, brother. You're looking good, man. Now, Greg normally asks me how many cups of blackout coffee I had to start my day, and I have the very same T-shirt that you have, although I'm not wearing that one today. And my answer was I didn't have any blackout coffee to start my day, but I am drinking blackout iced right now on stage with you. How you doing today, man?
13: Good. It's always a pleasure to be here, brother. How are you?
12: Oh, I'm doing wonderful. We've got a half hour with you, and we have a lot of ground to cover. Jared, as always, where do we even begin? I've got four stories that you've been covering over at Guns and Gadgets, so we'll move with those first. Let's start with yesterday's video on Interstate Carry Challenge, Maryland. This is, I mean, could the news get any more huger every single day, man? It just keeps coming. The throat punches keep coming. Let's tie it all together for listeners across the country.
13: Sure. We're living in a really good time. I know a lot of us are frustrated because everything didn't end immediately with Bruin, but we are seeing the effects, the compiling of the

0: next history and tradition. And now we have a major challenge to reciprocity. We got Maryland, who doesn't recognize anybody else's permit from a different state. Many other states are the same, Massachusetts and others. But we're challenging it now. Second Amendment Foundation, NRA, and several other groups put their amicus brief in, and it's beautiful. There's no text, history, or tradition that Maryland can rely on to save this. And I see it probably Maryland, that circuit might be a loss, but the Supreme Court will probably mop that up.
1: Yeah, and remind listeners, that's the Fourth Circuit, ladies and gentlemen. The Fourth Circuit, of course, originally SCOTUS didn't take the Snopes case, the Brown case, leaving Maryland's ban in place. We already saw what happened in the Third Circuit. We saw what happened in the Seventh Circuit. We've got splits now. Okay, we just saw, let's kind of segue, Jared, into the First Circuit. Let's kind of go there briefly now that we're talking about that. Because the First Circuit doubled down, and you've got a video on that one as well. The First Circuit doubled down. Why do you suppose that happened? And refresh for listeners and viewers exactly what they did on the heels of what the Third Circuit did and why that matters now when SCOTUS has already agreed to hear two cases, being Viramontes and Higgins. Why? What's your theory on that and thought process?
0: Well, we'll start with the good news. The Third Circuit destroyed New Jersey's assault weapon ban and magazine ban, called it outright unconstitutional. That solidified a circuit split for the Supreme Court. Like you said, they've already taken up two cases. They will hear it next semester. And this is just something more that they can pull on to say, look, the Third Circuit gets it. Y'all need to listen to what we're about to say. Massachusetts, this case in the First Circuit, it's one of the most anti-gun states in the union. And they just wanted to dig their heels in and say, you know what? Our ban has been upheld by the First already. We can do this. It's our history for our state, and we're just going to roll with it. Again, solidifying that circuit split. They dug themselves in, let everybody know where they stand. But Massachusetts, my friends up there, my family, rest assured, the Supreme Court will kick their teeth in June next year, and it's going to be a glorious day in the Commonwealth.
1: It really is going to be a glorious day, not just in the Commonwealth, but across the country. But the sense of glory is going to be so much better in states like Jersey, in states like Massachusetts, in states like Connecticut, Illinois, particularly California, Washington, Illinois, Maryland, et cetera, when they do get smacked down. Is the court vindictive enough, a district like the First, vindictive enough to do this intentionally, to show the Supreme Court that we're standing our ground? I mean, look, these judges on these circuit courts are not stupid people. They don't get to that level because they're idiots. We might think their decisions are idiotic and unconstitutional because they are, but they didn't get there because they're stupid human beings. They have to know what's coming down the pike. Wouldn't somebody say, hey, dude, do we really want to do this knowing SCOTUS is going to smack us down? Do they really? Why?
0: I just think they want to have their hands forced. Don't forget, they're politically appointed. So Massachusetts being a blue state, the First is a blue district, a blue circuit, rather. They're put there with an agenda. Even though they're supposed to be impartial, we know how it is. They're dug in. They wanted to prove that they see their circuit doing the right thing. And if you want us to change, you have to make us do it.
1: Yeah, it's hard to argue that. I didn't mean to try to ask you to get into people's heads. That's impossible to do. But when you have precedent, you can read these decisions, you can kind of draw some conclusions here. That is my estimation. They know it's coming. And this was just them thumbing their nose back at Bruin and Supreme Court again, kind of like what the judge in Hawaii is doing, saying he's going to thumb his nose and they need to ignore Supreme Court because I guess this guy's still living under the spirit of aloha or
0: spirit
1: whatever. Spirit of aloha, whatever you want to call it. Back to the Maryland carry for just a second. If this works the way we want it to work, is national reciprocity in Congress a dead issue? We don't need it, right?
0: Ideally, I don't think we should have Congress interpreting our right. It's already there.
1: Thank
0: it's
1: you.
0: In the Constitution. They don't have the power to do this. The government, the Constitution is a list of restrictions on government, not we the people. I don't think that we get a Congress to pass it anyway. You're going to need 60 votes in the Senate. Mm-hmm. It's not going to happen as currently constituted. I've had a few viewers reach out and say, but Donald Trump said the national reciprocity has been the proverbial carrot on a stick for the Republicans for a very long time. Since Trump's first term, there's been nothing done to push it through. We have John Thune, who doesn't have any testicular fortitude, and we don't have 60 votes in the Senate. So until we can cross that threshold, I don't see it happening, at least in Congress.
1: I'm with you. And there's always this old adage too, Jared, and that is, what the government giveth, the government can taketh away.
0: Exactly.
1: So we don't want that. We don't want that. And hopefully the courts adjudicate this the right way. Hopefully this has legs. But you've got a powerful 1-2 punch here again, to use that euphemism again, with NRA and Second Amendment Foundation. These laws are unconstitutional. And I got to go back to the fun part. Do you really believe Paul Revere needed to show a permit if he crossed state lines on a ride? I mean, come on, man. Let's get real. There is zero history and tradition here since the nation's founding. So we can have fun with that if you want to. But, guys, just think about what the founders would they really, really? I mean, come on, guys. You get it.
0: Well, if I could, before we jump off. The text history and tradition is actually in our favor. There were, as I said in the video, there are many states that had laws that might have restricted concealed carry and allowed open in the state, but it didn't apply to travelers from out of state because they realized traveling was a risk and they needed to protect themselves. So the text history and tradition is in our favor on this. It's going to be glorious to watch.
1: It is. It really is. We have a lot. The radio and video production we're going to be doing over the course of the next 12 months is just going to be. And let's remind people, too, we're talking less than a year now.
0: Yeah.
1: In less than a year. And I hate to tell you this, ladies and gentlemen, it's going to go just like that. Okay. That part of your life is going to go by and it's going to be a blink and we're going to be on this radio talking about the glory right now. There's no doubt about it. Oh, good heavens. There's so much happening down the pike that it's been very, very difficult to keep up with lately. Jared, I don't know if you're familiar with the Georgia case. We've got a minute before the break. Let me bring this up real quick. Because you talk about history and tradition. You know, the 11th Circuit just upheld that Georgia's 18 to 20 ban on concealed carry was constitutional. In Florida, we just had the 4th Circuit in Florida, the 4th District in Florida, rule that there's some confusion here, that 18 to 20-year-olds, that had nothing to do with carry. That had to do with purchase. Right. Through an FFL. So there's some nuance there, and a lot of people are asking questions about that. I'm going to take a deep dive into that for you, ladies and gentlemen, coming up on Armed American Radio's Daily Defense over the course of the next few days, and I'm going to make comparisons between three different cases and how it all ties together. Because the 11th Circuit, in fact, in light of Wolford and Hamani, just sent it back to the district court in Georgia to rehear, knowing it's going to go back to them. A lot of nuance going on. When we come back with Jared Yanis, a lot more to cover. We'll do it as fast as we can right after the break. Don't go away. Armed American Radio listeners, you already know the name. 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
1: Yeah, guys, welcome back to the show. 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Need you on the rolls. It's their case. One of the two cases going to SCOTUS in the next semester, as Jared mentioned, is in fact their case. So join over there, floridacarry.org as well, floridacarry.org. There's still a lot of fight in all of these states across the country, and we need your help over there. 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You got 5 days left to take advantage of that $250 off. 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You're lost. It's that simple. 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I've been using those products for a number of years when I'm out traveling around doing conventions and hotels and all that stuff. Jared Yanis, Guns and Gadgets, welcome back in, my friend. Let's kind of segue over to the Virgin Islands. You're talking about that. People say, well, why are you talking? What do we care about the Virgin Islands? Ladies and gentlemen, that's U.S. territory, number one. And number two, the shenanigans that they pull there are the same shenanigans they pull everywhere else. It matters, Jared. Tell us why.
0: Well, as an American citizen, you can travel throughout your country, including the territories, and your rights go with you. However, the Virgin Islands thinks, no, it doesn't. It's like 2.8% of people that are on the island that can actually carry a firearm with a permit, and they don't think anybody from mainland should. So it was a couple lawsuits that have been challenging that, and most importantly, the last week, Harmeet Dhillon, Department of Justice, they decided to step in and say, we just had the Third Circuit say that this is unconstitutional. Guess what?
1: Right.
0: It is for you as well. And, you know, we talked on the phone like the other day. Like, we are in a spot right now, and I don't like leaving things to the courts, and I don't like gun control, and I don't like government much, But we're in a spot that we've never been in the Second Amendment as far as advocacy, where you go to DOJ leadership, Todd Blanche and Harmy Dillon and Barry Arrington, and you got a couple recent things done by the current leadership of ATF. They're trying to correct some of the wrongs. Now, that doesn't mean I'm a DOJ and ATF fan, and I think they're great. It's just a spot we've never been in before, and it's actually pretty cool. It's almost like Clown World. I've, like, never experienced this before.
1: It's upside down, frankly. And guys, Jared wasn't lying to you. We talk about this stuff on air and off air all the time. People that you know, we want to formulate opinions, and we want to give you the proper information. So we bounce things off of each other all the time. I talk with AWR all the time, Mr. Gottlieb all the time, and many, many others. And the sentiment is the same, Jared. It's everything that you described, and it is coming at us rapid fire. Sometimes it's hard to put these opinions together when you want to give the right information out. Like, for example, the Virgin Islands, are they pulling a Spirit of Aloha on us? And why does it matter? How do we tell listeners or viewers why the Virgin Islands matters? What difference does it make? Most people have never been or won't go, or if they did, they went on vacation. They didn't carry about their gun. That's probably part of the reason they went on vacation. They felt they were somewhere safe. All this nonsense, but it all ties together. And then when you put into place all these court decisions and putting together what the Seventh Circuit did, why the First Circuit did what it did, on the heels of what the Third Circuit did, knowing that SCOTUS is taking one of these cases. The three cases I was just talking about in Florida and Georgia, there's a lot of nuance here, brother. And it gets really, really difficult to break this stuff down sometimes, particularly when it's coming at you rapid fire. So that leads me to one question. When I was at NRA and spoke to Todd Blanch, as you know, during the interview that we had from the NRA floor in Houston, he said our goal, even if we lose the midterms, we don't want to lose the midterms, but even if we do, now the midterms are creeping up on us, is even if we lose them, we're going to shore up our Second Amendment rights for future generations. Is that what you see happening here in ways that we've never seen before? Is it really becoming, is it true?
0: You know, 30,000 foot view, yes, there are efforts being made. Yes, it's not everything we want, but a win is a win, and we have to be honest with each other. I'd rather have the Department of Justice chipping away on the states than supporting them. You know, I still would love the DOJ to say, hey, by the way, this NFA thing, the GCA thing, that's also unconstitutional. Maybe we get there. Maybe we don't. But that's it's still something that we've never had that ally helping us on these cases. You know, I used to always say, in God we trust, and everybody else we run a background check on. Same deal. All right. Just they might be helping us. Doesn't mean we give them blind trust, but it's a good spot to be in.
1: I asked you this the other day on the phone. I'll ask you this here on the live radio, Mike, on hundreds of stations. Are we, with all of these victories, and these are historic victories, ladies and gentlemen, make no bones about that. They are. We've never been in this position before. Are we selling ourselves out of a job here down the road? Could we hopefully, and I say hope, could we ever get to that point?
0: Man, I'd love to be able to retire and never do this again, but I don't think so. As long as man desires power and as long as tyrants want control, they're always going to want to take the guns from the last standing bastion of freedom on the globe, and that's the United States. We're always going to be fighting, and that's one thing I love to get through on my channel. Like, we can't take a day off. Yeah, we got some wins going, but this is when we have to fight harder, and everybody needs to be involved.
1: And that there was always a method to my madness, particularly in front of the microphone. New Jersey is already doubling down in defiance of the Third Circuit decision and what they know SCOTUS is doing, and they're already seeking and have made it public that they want even more gun control. How do you see this shaking out? Because that leads us to the question, what are they going to do next? Because you know there's going to be a next. They've been very quiet right now. The Trace alluded to it, and I'm sure you saw it, where they suggested, oh, well, we'll just put them behind permit schemes. I mean, this just never stops. These people will never stop. Do you think, because SCOTUS sees that stuff as well, that might help them write a majority opinion that puts a stop to what they might know is coming? Or are they going to save that for another case and another 7 years down the road?
0: I sure hope not. I mean, we're in a spot where, especially when you got Duncan out of California, which is the magazine case, that's already been granted certiorari, meaning the Supreme Court acknowledges we're going to take the case. They vacated the Ninth Circuit's decision, sent it back, and said, we just gave you Bruin, fix this. And the Ninth said, peh, we're staying the same, brother. So they have that case held over for when they come back in a couple weeks. I think they're going to finally give us something a little broader than typical, where they can lay the smack down and close some of the doors they typically leave open in decisions like footnote number 9 in Bruin. Like, we'll be seeing that forever.
1: Well, Van Dyke in the Ninth Circuit, as you know, just said he hopes SCOTUS bench slaps his own court. Okay, so we're seeing some very, very positive signs. We've only got about 45 seconds, Jared. I could keep you for 10 hours. You know that. But you've been doing a lot of work over at YouTube. Guys, make sure to go check out his channel. Thomas's opinion, the Commerce Clause in the concurrence. Fifth Circuit's getting ready to take that up now. So we're beginning to see this get legs. I know you're going to be putting videos out about it, right?
0: Oh, yeah. I already did one. And I think this is going to be the biggest fracturing to the gun control pillars, period. Because Thomas is right. If you haven't seen that, guys, check out the video I did. Read his decision. It's huge. It's coming. And it's about time.
1: And the other side knows it. And they're scared, ladies and gentlemen. They know the nails are being put in the coffin. Jared Yanis, we love you, man. Thank you for being here. I'm sorry the time flies so fast. It always does. Guns and Gadgets on YouTube.
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8: With SRN News, I'm Mary Rose. Russian ballistic missiles struck Kyiv early Sunday, igniting fires and wounding at least three civilians. Local officials reported that later attacks in other parts of Ukraine killed at least two people. These strikes follow Ukraine's successful drone attacks, which have stalled Russian advances and increased pressure on Russian President Putin. A raging wildfire in southwest France has forced the evacuation of 55,000 more people overnight. This brings the total to 220,000 in one region alone, as flames have crept closer to Bordeaux. Authorities in the Gironde region issued evacuation orders Sunday for five more localities southwest of the city. And in Spain, authorities oversaw evacuations due to wildfires there in the Valencia region. This is SRN News.
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11: 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And they make it real easy. In fact, I am getting ready to flip two more phones, hopefully this week. Going to be a busy week here at the Patriot Mobile Armed American Radio Ranch, getting a deck started, rebuilding, and I've got a lot going on. Mom and Dad are moving into a new place. But I will find my way over because I have an IEMI, I guess that's the code thing going on with the phone identification, with two of them in the family that are flipped. So we were unable to do that until I get them over to my current carrier on those two phones. Once I swap that out, we're just going to flip those back over to Patriot Mobile. And it's really easy to do. I do the same thing you do, PatriotMobile.com/AAR, PatriotMobile.com/AAR. 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It's available for you. And here's the fun part. $5 of everything you purchase. And their T-shirts are $25, and I think the hoodies are $25. We're going to have a whole lot more there for you, but we wanted to get those two products up for you as fast as possible. By doing so, $5 of every purchase you make will go to whatever organization you want it to go to support your Second Amendment rights. I want to apologize. AWR Hawkins, I just found out moments ago during the break, is unable to be here. Let's just say it's weather-related, and I want to apologize. You are looking forward to bringing AWR. So what I'm going to do is I'm going to start with you here on the New Jersey deal that I was talking with you about, Jared. We get a lot of questions is, what is the left going to do now that SCOTUS is ready to slap them down? First, let me go back to the Third Circuit decision briefly, because the Third Circuit decision was so strong in a 10-5 en banc hearing that smacked down Jersey's gun ban, also added the hardware of the magazines to it, tied it in, that it's going to be very, very difficult. A lot of people are viewing this as a roadmap, not as an attack on the Supreme Court that they need a roadmap where to go. Believe me, they know where to go. But what this did was strengthen what we know is already coming. So the response becomes, what are the Democrats going to do next? And by the way, Ryan Petty will be joining us a little bit early in just a couple of moments before we go into the roundtable. Fill in for AWR because he's got a lot to talk about. But AWR, covering one of his pieces, I mentioned it with Jared Yanis in the previous segment, New Jersey Democrats react to assault weapons smackdown by pledging even more gun control. They're like cockroaches that will survive a nuclear weather, a nuclear storm, brother. It's that simple. They'll just survive what happens after a nuclear blast. At least they think they will. They're not going to. But here's the problem. They're going to try. Democrat lawmakers are responding in Jersey to the Third Circuit ruling that struck down that state's assault weapons ban by pledging, yes, again, even more gun control. How? One of the things they're going to do, ladies and gentlemen, this has been a big question. Jared and I were talking about it briefly. They're going to be forced to allow you. Listen to the words I have to use as I describe this to you. They're going to be forced to have to allow you to exercise your constitutional rights. And you will be able to do so, ladies and gentlemen. The problem is, what are they going to put up? What roadblock are they going to attempt? The Trace alluded to that. We talked about it on Armed American Radio's Daily Defense. When they mention, well, we'll just put this up, they're going to try to put barriers up, a permit scheme. And what they're going to do is they're going to try to rely on Heller and Bruin, where they said this court's not addressing permits or license to carry, which the court did not.
1: They allowed that only because that wasn't part of the particular case. But the Democrats are going to use that verbiage in the decision to try to put these roadblocks up for you. Now, okay, some of you in blue states might be used to that already. Well, I'll just get a permit and have to. Well, we don't want you to have to think that way because we want to get rid of the permit schemes altogether. The fact of the matter is that's what they're going to do. They're going to make you jump through hoops, and they're going to make it extremely costly for you, and they're going to try to get you to think to yourself, I don't want to go through the hassle. Now, that will fail on all counts, because I can promise those of you in the live behind the blue wall will do what it takes to get your hands on those firearms that you have a constitutional right to own, possess, use, carry, shoot, for whatever lawful purpose you choose. The problem is, at what expense? How creative will they get? They've already bared themselves just simply by letting you know that right up front. Look for fees, look for permit structures, states that have FOID cards. So this is going to be the new direction that we're going to have to go legally down the road. And what's mind-boggling, well, it's not mind-boggling, let me rephrase that. It's not mind-boggling to me that the Democrats just, they just cannot accept defeat, ladies and gentlemen. It's that simple. This tells you how little they think of you and your Second Amendment rights. Here's an example. New Jersey Assembly Majority Leader Lou Greenwald, of course he's a Democrat, is pledging to pursue a new gun control that would mandate gun owners store their firearms unloaded and locked inside their homes. In other words, if you have one, we're going to get you have to get a permit. That's going to be their new one. Oh, and by the way, it has to be unloaded and locked inside your home, so it's worthless to you. He said, it's the next thing I'm looking to do, adding, the major cause of injury in someone's home is through a gun that is stored improperly. Here's what Brian Bergen, he expressed concern, he's a Republican, that there could be a flood of new gun controls from New Jersey Democrats that will absorb lawmakers' time, preventing them from dealing with other issues. We're constantly wasting time, energy, money, focused on things that are settled business, folks. The ruling happened. It's the ruling. They can challenge it, but what I don't want to see them do is throw all kinds of bills against the wall to see what sticks. Now, I'm going to tell you right now, Assemblyman Brian Bergen, the Republican in New Jersey, is not naive. He said that for a reason, because he knows what's getting ready to happen. So let's take a look at some of the other things they can do. Let's think, well, first off, let me go astray here for just a second. Not as a radio host, not the host of Armed American Radio, not as an author that's been writing about this stuff, not as a pundit that talks about it every single day, but just as a human being. What is wrong with these people? You know people like this in your own life. I always have fun with the homeowners associations, right? You give these people a little semblance of power and they go absolutely bonkers berserk. Why? I use an example on the 4th of July, nation's 250th anniversary. Church across the street from my house used to blow off a fireworks display like nobody's business. Super professional. Here it is, the 250th anniversary. Some Karen Darren, whoever it was, made a phone call to the county and said, you know, that church doesn't have a permit. At which point, the county tyrants went in and said, well, you don't have a permit. You haven't had a permit. We're going to go back and look and see if we can find you because you haven't had permits before. And cancel the fireworks. These are the type of people that we're talking about. These people who you just ask yourself this question, what is wrong with these folks? Why do they do what they do? You can ask yourself that question about Democrats all day long. Why do they want to continue to throw more gun control at you? What is the thought process that goes through their minds? Then as we go to this break, I want you to ask yourself this question, because it will become clear to you. What is it about their agenda that requires your disarmament? Why are they so hell-bent on keeping you from owning? You know, when you think about it, it gets back to, it's an ego-driven thing, I believe. I'm not the psychologist. I don't know the psychological terms for it. They just can't take no. They cannot take a loss. And these losses, ladies and gentlemen, impact your fundamental rights as an American citizen. And they just refuse to accept it. Now, when you tie in a very dangerous political ideology that requires your disarmament on top of this, it becomes clearer and clearer and clearer. They cannot control you when you are armed. Why does that bother them? Think about that over the break. When we come back, we'll ask Ryan Petty about it. He's on the line with us now. We'll be back with Ryan for not only the next segment, but also for the next hour. We'll be right back.
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11: in just a minute, because Ryan Petty, our guest, actually has a ranch. 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Yeah, but we're here at the Patriot Mobile Ranch. 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If you want to keep your phone secure when you're out and about and traveling, this is what you need. They got the starter pack over there. That's what I bought a number of years ago. I use it for my computers. Now, they've got backpacks and everything else. But I've got them for everybody in the family for their phones. When they're out and about in public places and they don't want their phone being geo-fenced, particularly at conventions, things like that, drop your phone in that thing and you've disappeared. Nobody can get at you, and they work like a champ. Trust me. Spec Ops guys whose lives depended on not being able to be found invented this stuff a number of years ago. They're Faraday bags, and they are absolutely incredible. They're inexpensive. Get some for your security. Keep them for your emergency kits, whatever. If you don't do any traveling, it'll come a day. Hopefully not, but you might need it. I have them. You should have them, too. It's SLNT.com. SLNT. We pronounce it as silent, and that makes sense, doesn't it? Ryan Petty joins us now from the great state of Florida. Ryan, welcome in, my brother. It's always a pleasure to have you here, man.
3: Great to be here with you tonight, Mark. What a great show so far.
11: Well, thanks. I appreciate it. Yeah, you. I know you were busy connecting to the network during the last segment, but I got a little bit personal here, and it would have been when I start talking about this stuff, like why these idiots do what they do, talking specifically about New Jersey Democrats insisting on doubling down, even though they've been smacked by the Third Circuit hardcore, and they're about to get smacked by SCOTUS. Their lack of, and I don't even know how to phrase this without saying something FCC unfriendly, quite frankly. I'd like to get very colorful when I talk about these things. Obviously, I can't, but it would be really easy to put some descriptive expletives in front of some of this stuff. What is it about these people? You know, and I use that personal example of that moron Karen or Darren that contacted the county here where I live and said, that church doesn't have permits for their fireworks on the nation's 200. These are people cut of the same cloth, Ryan. Why?
3: Yeah, this is the, Mark, I call them the Govern Me Harder Coalition, right? These are the folks that like to tell you and me how to live. They believe that they know better than we do, or they believe there's some expert out there that knows better than we do, and they want government to take those ideas, take that power, and to govern us in every capacity as possible. Look, this is quasi-religious for many of these people, and for some,
11: great way to put like it.
3: For some, this is a religion. Government power, authoritarianism, telling your neighbor what to do. It is almost a replacement for, you know, many of us go to a Christian church, or we're Jewish, or you know, we attend a faith on a regular basis. But a large majority of the country has gone what we would call secular. They don't attend church. They don't believe in a higher power, divine authority. They don't. So they don't believe the underpinnings of the Constitution. They don't believe the founding fathers studied human nature and understood and articulated through the Bill of Rights and the Constitution that there are God-given rights, and that the Constitution was meant to be a check on government, not an instruction book on how to boss us around in our everyday lives. And so because they don't believe that, because they don't understand that, they've replaced... I think human beings are spiritual in nature, Mark, and they need something. And if they don't have God in their lives, they'll replace it with something. And that something is often government.
11: Which is an exercise of control
3: mm-hmm.
11: over their fellow citizens. Look, I sued OpenAI for some absolutely ridiculous false statements it made about me, its ChatGPT program, accusing me of stealing millions and millions of dollars, $5 million, in fact, from the Second Amendment Foundation, and holding positions at the management positions and board director positions at SAF that I've never held before. And I sued them for that. I lost the case after 2 years. I disagreed with the opinion, but I respected the process. My point was made. Why can't a Democrat politician say, hey, These are fundamental constitutional rights. The court has found it. Now, we are now 0-5, 0-6, considering the Third Circuit, soon to be 0-7 and 0-8. Why can't they just accept they're wrong? Why?
3: Mark, this is why I think it's quasi-religious, right? This leftism is the replacement ideology, the replacement religion for those that have left the Christian faith or the Jewish tradition that is the underpinning of our nation. And so they look for a replacement somewhere. And because it's quasi-religious, they're not going to leave. Look, they've replaced faith in God with faith in institutions, in faith in government. Look no further than what happened 6 years ago during COVID, Mark. Over half of the country want the government to do? They wanted to be told how far to stand apart, what to wear on their face, where they could go and where they couldn't go. And more importantly than that, they wanted government to tell you and me how far we could stand from them.
11: Well, you
3: and
11: know,
3: where
11: you
3: we could go. Right?
11: You bring up a great point, because I think everybody, we all lived through that garbage, fake nonsense. Fauci's about ready to get grilled again on this week. I can't wait to watch that. But I think we all witnessed those Karens and Darrens, the same people that call the county because there's no permit for the fireworks. These are the same people that were yelling, which I saw my own self, at 80-year-old men or women standing behind them in line that were too close to them or didn't have a mask on and getting in their face as if they were somehow the mask police, when yesterday it wasn't even an issue until government told them it was an issue. Then they become that wing of government, and they want to expand that power as if they're somehow self-righteous and better than you. And
3: that's exactly. We see it every day.
11: Of course.
3: We see it every day, Mark. We see it
11: every
3: in the homeowners associations around the country. Yeah. I think about how neighbors want to tell neighbors how high their grass can be and what color their house can be and what they can do and what they can't do on their own property. Right. Now, again, that's a voluntary thing that we enter into when we buy into a home, we buy into a neighborhood. So, I understand that a little bit, but in the public context, the Constitution and the Bill of Rights were meant to be the check on government. It's the restriction. It's what government cannot do. And it's also instructive into what government should be there to protect. And what's been so fascinating to watch the last several months is to watch for the first time the DOJ and even the ATF start to protect our rights versus restrict them. What a refreshing time we live in right now.
11: It is, and our foot is on the gas, ladies and gentlemen. We're getting ready to take a break, and when we come back, we have the start of the roundtable at 6 minutes after the hour. Ryan's going to be joining us. We've got a special guest coming in, Ryan. I know you know that because you were on the text exchange, but Jim Irvine will be here with us, filling in for Brad Primo. We had Neil fill in last week, and we've got a special guest in Jim Irvine. You'll love him if you don't know who he is, if you're new to the show. Jim Irvine, formerly of Buckeye Firearms Association, is, well, I would say almost single-handedly, but he worked with the organization, but his efforts paid off in Ohio, and if you enjoy your right to bear arms in Ohio, you can thank Jim Irvine for that personally. He'll be here with us in the roundtable when we come back with Ryan Petty, 6 minutes after the hour. Don't go away. The roundtable is next. We'll be right back.
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8: 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Second year running. We're moving up that list, and that's a beautiful thing. Couldn't do it without you. Thanks to all of you. 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The roundtable begins right now, and I will tell you this. 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I can promise you that. Oh, boy. We got a lot going on here today, ladies and gentlemen, particularly a lot to talk about in the roundtable. I will warn you in advance, buckle in. It flies right by. It always does. Every single hour on the program will move right along. Let's get in. Oh, chat, by the way. If you want to get in on the chat, you don't want to do any of the other social medias over there, you can always download the Telegram messaging app, search for Armed American Radio Conversations, and boom, there you are. Welcome in. Please like, comment, subscribe wherever you're watching us. And as far as where you're listening to us, thank you for doing that. We do appreciate it. Let's bring Ryan Petty up, who's on stage with us. Ryan, welcome back in, my friend. How are you?
9: Great to be here with you, Mark. Doing well.
8: Yeah, and we've got our good friend Justin Moon with us now, too. Justin Moon, CEO of Carr Arms. Justin, we're going to talk to you a little bit. I had a conversation with Neil McCabe about your concerns that you've been voicing over here over the last several months about the midterms in Iran. We're going to talk about that with you in just a moment. How you doing, brother?
10: Doing good, Mark. Thanks for having me, buddy.
8: Oh, it's always a pleasure, man. And we've got a special guest with us today. Everybody knows him here, at least on the roundtable. That's Jim Irvine, formerly of Buckeye Firearms. Jim Irvine is responsible for getting me in radio a number of years ago. Jim Irvine, how are you, man? It's always a pleasure to have you here, brother.
11: Mark, Ryan, Justin, what an honor to join you guys. Looking forward to a fun hour.
8: It's an honor to have you here. And because you're the guest in the table, let's bring you in first, Jim. Welcome in, and let's get started with you. These are historic times. Have you ever, or did you ever think we would be here with this rapid fire 1, 2, 3, 4, 5 throat punch to gun control in courtrooms across this country, with the DOJ doing what they're doing at ATF, the Civil Rights Division, Harmeet, Todd Blanche, and I mean, just

0: start us off, Jim. Give us your thoughts.
1: I had dreamed we would be here. I had hoped we would be here. And I thought maybe we would get here eventually. But wow, what we have accomplished, I have like never been so proud to be part of the gun community and fighting on this and a board member with the Second Amendment Foundation. It's just Alan Gottlieb and SAF laid the foundation for where we're at 30, 40 years ago.
0: And 50 years ago.
1: Chuck Schumer is stuck like what you guys were talking about last hour. He wants to control everybody's life. And it's just we're winning. And it is fun to win. It's fun to win a baseball game, a hockey game, a football game, whatever you like doing, a ping pong game. Whatever it is, it's fun to win. Man, there is nothing better than winning in the courts and slapping down their nonsense. Love it.
0: Are you sick of winning yet, Jim? Trump said you're going to win so much, you're going to get sick of winning.
1: I know. I'm not there yet. I think I've got a lot of winning to go before I would get sick of it.
0: Yeah. Hey, Justin, we do have a lot of winning to go ahead of us, Justin. This is the beginning, Justin. I'll ask you the same question. You know, just since we spoke last week, there's more wins on the table. Even when we see a loss, the First Circuit upholds Massachusetts gun bans. You're very familiar with Massachusetts and the First Circuit there. They uphold the gun ban, knowing that the Supreme Court has got two cases. It's win, win, win, win, win, win, win lately, Justin. Are you sick of winning yet, brother?
2: Well, I certainly am not sick of winning. We've definitely made a lot of progress on Second Amendment issues. But I do see pretty severe storm clouds ahead of us with the midterms approaching.
0: Yeah, we're going to go there with you. Ryan Pett, hold that thought. We're going there with you. We're going to tie that into what was brought up in previous segments, because I do want to mention that to you. Ryan, are you tired of winning?
3: Oh, heavens no. This is fun. Jim's absolutely right. And Jim, so great to be on here with you. Thank you. If you're the one responsible for getting Mark into radio, I, on behalf of all the listeners, thank you very much for doing that.
0: We might have to tell that story.
3: Yeah, this is...
1: It had nothing to do with any of my intelligence and skills. It was Mark's determination and me saying, yeah, I should probably step aside. You're doing a better job.
3: Awesome. Well, Mark, I'm not tired of winning. This is phenomenal. To see the federal government, to see the those in power, as I said at the end of the last hour, right, as I actually fighting to defend the Constitution and the Bill of Rights and to limit their own power is something we've not seen in decades, at least at the federal level. To see them roll back their power in a way that, quite frankly, I'm not even sure we saw during the Reagan administration. Certainly on the financial and economic side, there was absolutely deregulation and those kinds of things. But to see the freedoms extend to our constitutional rights that we're seeing right now is absolutely wonderful. But let me tie together what Justin just said a moment ago. It is all the more reason, everyone within earshot of our voices, you have got to get out and vote in the midterms. If we lose the House, if the Republicans lose the House and the Trump administration is subjected to nonstop, impeachment hearings and other nonsense, we are going to slide backwards at a pace that will make all this winning feel like losing. And so we've got to get out and vote. I can't stress that enough.
0: Or we won't advance anymore, which in turn will also feel like losing. Let's start talking about the midterms. I know Justin wants to go there, and I've been excited to bring it up with him because of my conversation with Neil McCabe, someone that Justin knows well from this program as well. Jim, let me couch the midterms with this. I live in Georgia, and I if you had asked me a year ago, I would have told you hands down Ossoff didn't stand a chance. I'm beginning to rethink that now a little bit, and I'm not – you know me very well, Jim. I'm not one to sit here and I don't care about polls. I go by gut feel. My gut feel told me Trump was going to win all seven swing states in the previous election, and it was going to be 312-plus electoral votes. I told that to Daryl Issa sitting on a stage. You were there at the Gun Rights Policy Conference when I was interviewing him on a fireside chat, and Trump won by by 312 electoral votes. That was no, you know, a lot of luck there. But I just had a gut feeling that Trump was going to pull that off. And he did. And that's what gave us the 312 electoral votes. That was just simply mathematics. I'm getting that same sense here in the state of Georgia right now. I'm getting very, very concerned about what I'm seeing in the midterms, what could happen in the midterms, not only with him and Collins, but also in the governor's mansion with Keisha Lance Bottoms, who is ahead in every single poll. And I've been privy to see some internal polls that have not been made public, and I'm very, very concerned. Give me your concerns about the midterm, what you think might happen in some predictions, and then I'll shock all of you who know Neil well and tell you what he said in the previous 2 hours ago. Go ahead, Jim. I'll start with you, and then we'll go to Justin.
1: Well,
0: oh, wait, hold that, wait, hold that, hold, wait, Jim, hold that thought, hold that thought. My bad on that one. Derek, let me check with you. How much time do I have before I have to cut him off? I got a minute and 30. You're good to go. Take it away. 30 seconds. Go ahead, Jim. Take it away.
1: For those who think Mark's blowing smoke, I will tell you, since the passing of Rush Limbaugh, I don't know anybody whose gut feeling is more accurate on this stuff than Mark. Mark, you're just unbelievable at it. But to echo your thoughts, we're same thing here in Ohio. Sherrod Brown lost 2 years ago, and it was the most expensive Senate race in the United States history. He $300 million, they got nothing. They could have won other races, and Bernie Moreno kicked his butt. He is ahead in the polls right now to retake the Senate seat that Houston's in, vacated by J.D. Vance. So I can't believe how crazy left-wing liberals are doing in states that should be conservative. It's ridiculous where we're at right now. We need to get out and vote, just like Ryan said.
0: All right, when we come back from this break, I'm going to segue over to you, Justin, and bring in a little bit about what Neil McCabe had to say. Guys, we're on the roundtable. Buckle in. It's going to fly by. We've got three more segments, but it will move quickly. I promise you that. Armed American Radio's MonsterCast, the roundtable, continues right after this break. Don't go away. You don't want to miss it. Hi, guys, it's Mark. Look, I think you'll agree with me that as gun owners, we need to have each other's backs. That's regardless of what state we call home. Here at AAR, we discuss it every day, and we're heard in every state. Right now, Virginians desperately need our help. That means me, and that means you. You've heard the old saying, there's power in numbers, and helping in Virginia is as simple as joining Virginia Citizens Defense League. I'm a member, and I don't live in Virginia. You don't have to live there to join and stand up for your rights, because it is your rights. 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Again, I'm a member, and it's as easy as joining VCDL at vcdl.org. 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Virginia is at the tip of the spear now. It could very well be all of us next. VCDL.org. Join us today. Hey guys, Mark here. 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
0: Yeah, welcome back to the show, ladies and gentlemen. 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NRA.org/AAR. We need you in the mix, particularly as we're coming into these midterms. Pay careful attention to this conversation. Justin will make very clear to you momentarily his thoughts on the midterm, his thoughts on Iran. And Justin, I'm just gonna go straight to you. As I told Neil McCabe in the first hour of the program, you have been spot on. We started talking about what was happening in Iran, and I think everybody at the table had this feeling, except you, that this was going to drag on longer than the 2 weeks Trump said it was going to take. And here we are months into this now. And as this moment right in time right now, Justin, I don't know that there's an end date involved here yet. And as we get closer and closer to the midterms, you just alluded to it in the previous segment, I want you to take as much time as you want and tell people what they need to hear and what your concerns are, because you have been spot on, brother.
2: Well, you know, Mark, we're in trouble. I think for sure we'll definitely lose the House. And right now we're a toss-up in the Senate. And if this war continues, we'll probably lose the Senate. And Trump would be impeached and convicted. And J.D. Vance will be our new president after that. So, you know, the president is in serious trouble. The Iran war right now, all the escalation we've done has not weakened the regime. The regime is stronger and has more public support today than it did at the start of the war, even after this third escalation. So the regime is not going anywhere. Their missile inventory and their industry for producing missiles and drones are solid and in place, and they can continue this missile warfare against us indefinitely. So we are in very serious trouble. Oil reserves around the world, including our strategic reserves, are exhausted. The administration has done everything they can through future contracts to keep the price of oil low, but all of those options are now exhausted. As we approach the midterms, if this war is still in play, which is likely to be the case, oil prices will be at $160 a barrel, and we'll see $8 at the pump for unleaded gasoline.
0: You know, one of the concerns, and you just pointed this out, obviously, ladies and gentlemen, Justin understands how oil is priced and how the markets are priced. It's when you think of a barrel of oil, it was, you know, you go back many, many years, a barrel used to be different things. It's now 42 gallons in a barrel is what they'll tell you it is now. It was standardized. And when people are talking about the price of a barrel of oil, it's contract price for the barrel of oil, as you just heard Justin mention. That's how the markets look at it. You're talking Brent crude, West Texas Intermediate crude. These are markets that base these prices on the contract price using that benchmark of a barrel of oil. It's not really the physical barrel. But nonetheless, Justin, your concerns are well-founded because everything that you pointed out over the last few months when we've had this discussion has in fact come true. So, and we'll get back to you on this in a second. Let me take it over to Ryan real quick. Now, Ryan, were you listening to the first hour of the program? I'm just curious.
3: I was, yep.
0: Okay, you heard Neil McCabe when he was talking about the House. He said we would likely pick up 3 to 4 seats in the House and possibly the Senate as well. Now, Justin is echoing a very different concern relative to the House and the Senate. And I don't want to put words in Justin's mouth, and Justin, if I am, interrupt me, please. The mic is yours. All you've got to do is jump in. But what I'm hearing here is the Iran war itself is if it drags out. Now, I don't believe Neil was talking lengthwise like Justin is if it continues to drag out. I think Neil might have been talking about, you know, this will end and then this is what will happen. But you heard Justin's concern. I'd like to get your thoughts on that.
3: I did, and I'm more optimistic than what I hear Justin saying. So look, my take is that if we were seeing a lot of casualties like we saw during the Iraq war, during Afghanistan, this war would be far less quote unquote popular than it is right now. I don't think it's actually the war that's unpopular. I do think Justin's 100% right about the cost of fuel. And we know American voters vote their pocketbooks.
0: Yes, they
3: and
0: do.
3: I know I drove to the fuel station the other day to get some diesel, and it's back over $5 a gallon. Now, that has a huge impact. I'm holding off a large purchase for my ranch right now of buying some more fuel because fuel prices are so high, and I keep thinking they're going to come down. But I've got to power my farm equipment, which runs on diesel. I've got to power my truck, which runs on diesel. Most of our food is delivered via diesel, and the trains run on diesel. So diesel in particular has a huge impact on the price of everything. And what I hear part of what Justin arguing, and I agree with him 100%, these economic issues are things that hurt American, that can hurt us in the midterms. But let me tell you what I think is the real problem. We have seen representatives in Congress, both in the leadership on the House side and also the Senate, fail to act on the initiatives that Trump was put into office to get going forward, right? Let's talk about the Save America Act right now. Why isn't the Senate moving that through? If we're going to win the midterms, we have to have an enthusiastic base. An enthusiastic base means our elected officials need to be doing the things we sent them to Congress to do, and they're not doing those things. And that, in my view, is the more likely cause for low turnout and potentially problems in the midterms.
0: Yeah, and there's something that you just mentioned, Jim. I'll take it to you and then back to Justin on this. Can't wait to hear this one because you said it without saying it, okay? What I'm talking about here, ladies and gentlemen, is the filibuster and nuking the filibuster. Trump went public yesterday again telling the Republicans to nuke the filibuster because he said, and I quote him, the Democrats will do it on day one if they won the midterms. And if they do that, it's all bets off. Jim Irvine, your thoughts on that?
1: I wouldn't end the filibuster. First of all, I agree with everything Ryan said. Hammer on the nail, exact. But I wouldn't end the filibuster. What I would do is I would call the vote. And if they want to filibuster, let them filibuster. But guess what? You're not going home on Thursday night to home. You're not going home on Friday night. You're not going home to campaign. You are not leaving here. You're going to stand here and utter nonsense. And I would use what they say in campaign commercials. And I would tie every single Democrat that hasn't disavowed the crazy Nazi up in Maine and Tlaib and Waltz and all of these other criminal actor, horrible, awful people that are in the Democratic Party and are become the face of the Democratic Party. And I would play those quotes, and I'm like, that's my opponent. That is what my opponent wants and supports. I would do that in every race in the entire country and tie every Democrat running to the craziest nutcases that have become the Democratic Party today, because that is not where our country is.
0: All right. Here's where I'm going to leave it and take it to Justin when we come back. Justin gets the benefit of the break here for this, because I'll tell you why I agree. While I do agree with what you said, I'll tell you why I do not believe it will never happen. And I think Justin will agree with me. So I'll use that as a teaser, because it's one thing.
8: 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This is 101.1 The Answer, where Little Rock comes to talk. 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
9: With SRN News, I'm Jason Walker. United States has not attacked Iran now for a second day, and Tehran says it has also halted attacks. The pause comes amid efforts to resume negotiations on an interim ceasefire deal. In the meantime, Israeli Prime Minister Benjamin Netanyahu travels to Washington Tuesday for talks with President Trump. Firefighters in Oregon facing very strong, gusty winds as they battle wildfires, dozens of them. A red flag warning continued to cross the state through much of the weekend as crews worked to contain some 50 different wildfires, primarily in the central and eastern part of that state. And raging wildfires in Europe as well. In southwest France, more than 200,000 people evacuated. In Spain, tens of thousands have been evacuated just west of Madrid. This is SRN News.
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0: Yeah, you know how I know it's going to be a long night tonight, ladies and gentlemen? This is Ice Blackout Coffee, and it's 34 after the hour, pushing 11 o'clock on the East Coast. 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Welcome back inside the Carr Firearms Group studios with me, Justin Moon, CEO of Carr Arms. We're going to go right to you now, Justin. Here's my teaser. I'll just come right out and tell you this. I told Derek running the boards for us tonight at the network in Dallas with all the bells and whistles and buttons and switches and all the cool stuff going on down there. I said, there's one thing stopping what Jim just said. Because, Jim, I agree with you, by the way. That's what should happen in a perfect world, but it won't. Here's why. Because absolutely zero Republicans in the Senate have any stones whatsoever. They will not do it. Justin, the mic is yours.
2: Yeah, well, you know, I think this is a bad time to get rid of the filibuster, considering that we have a good chance of losing both the House and the Senate. I mean, right now, I think, you know, the way the war has gone, the reserves out on the ocean have all been used up. And basically, we're looking at, by election time, probably $8 at the pump. And I don't see how any president can win an election with $8 at the pump. It's just math, right?
0: Well, yeah, math, but it's math that hits people's wallets. So you're spot on. I mean, California's already at 6 or 7. You know, they're always there. Ryan, you were just talking about. Now, guys, what does all this have to do with your guns? It has everything to do with your guns. That's why we talk about it, because a massive shift in the midterms changes everything that we've been talking about, particularly not just the last 18 years, but particularly the last 2.5 to 3 months, Ryan. It changes everything. We can't let off the gas. And what I am concerned with, let's go filibuster here briefly for a second. I would have never said nuke the filibuster. But Trump is right. The Democrats will. Do we have to consider that? Look, you know what happens if the Democrats nuke the filibuster? And thinking long term into 2028, they take the White House back and the filibuster's out because they wiped out the Senate. They're going to pack that court, do everything they want. They'll push this country to the brink of civil war, Ryan.
3: Well, they absolutely will. And look,
0: in fact, they already have.
3: Look, I understand where President Trump's coming from and why he wants movement on this, because he's thinking longer term. If we can get the Save America Act through Congress, he'll sign it. We can clean up the elections and we can restore our republic over a number of generations. My concern is the one that you just expressed, and I think Justin did too. The Democrats, if they get a hold of the filibuster, will use it to do majority rule in the Senate. Will fundamentally change the Senate
0: forever.
3: Forever. And I'm in Jim's camp. Look, that we're on a slow march, and I've talked about this before. The left wants nothing more than to make this a majority rules pure democracy. That's where they want to head. That way they can disregard the Constitution. We see this. I mean, Mark, you've been talking about it all night. The courts, the lower courts, are literally rejecting or ignoring Supreme Court precedent and settled law, what they would call settled law, right? Mm-hmm. In any other context, they're ignoring it, and they want nothing more than to rule legislatively, ignore courts, and to use executive power to tell me what to do. So getting rid of the filibuster, in my mind, is a step towards what they ultimately want. I'm scared of it. I don't think we should do it. But Jim is right. Start moving some things through Congress now, ladies and gentlemen. Otherwise, your base is not going to be enthusiastic, and we will lose the House and Senate because people won't get out and vote for you because they know you're not doing what we sent you to Washington to do.
0: You are, to use the My Cousin Vinny phrase, dead on, blank accurate with that assessment. You are correct. Jim, the concern, let's take it back to Second Amendment and stay focused on that for a moment. all of the historic wins we've had will go out the window instantly if the Democrats are successful and take all three, take both houses and House and Senate, and they take the White House. Everything. If they move to majority rule, which they will do and pack the court, life as you know it in this country is over. Over. And they will take your guns. They absolutely will take your guns. Go for it.
1: Absolutely. I mean, they want to get rid of the Senate because that's not that interferes with what they want to do. But first, yeah, you're darn right. They're going to pack the courts, and they're going to pack it with judges who are just as crazy activist as the far left of the party, because that's who runs the show now. They will not care about anything about precedents. They won't care at all about the Constitution. If they did, we'd never even be having any of this discussion in the first place. I travel the world. I'm an airline pilot. You can vote in communism and socialism, but you can't vote it out. The only way to get rid of it is a war. And it's our children and grandchildren who would have to fight that war. That is how important this next election is.
0: Justin? I mean, I can't think of anything better to throw at you than that. Take it away, what Jim just said.
2: I think Jim's right. I mean, we're in a situation where if they win all three branches, they're going to go full-blown commie. And then the American patriot will have a choice, either submit to slavery and,
0: or fight.
2: You know, or fight. And we are at that point. It's so sad to say. I love this country, and the last thing I want to see is it tear itself apart, and it looks like we're getting there.
0: Well, we keep, Ryan, you know, we just said, ladies and gentlemen, for those of you who might not know, if you're new to this program, Justin Moon's family suffered through communism. His father was within hours of his death and was saved by MacArthur and Korea and everything else. It's a story we don't have time for right now, but we will at some point in the future, because his family understands this as those of us born and raised here don't. His family gets it. You hear Quang Nguyen on this program, the shredder who fled Vietnam. His family gets it. Okay, these people lived through this. Justin's family lived through this. They know. When you hear AOC running her mouth, when you hear Bernie Sanders, and by the way, Bernie Sanders just put up some dopey post, Ryan, just today on X. What is it? I'm going from memory here. I don't have it in front of me. It was Elon Musk's wealth in 2012, $22 billion or $21 billion. Today, $712 billion. And he goes on to name a bunch of other billionaires. And at the bottom, he puts the minimum wage across America, federal minimum wage, $735. Now, their base is too stupid to understand that those things are not correlated whatsoever. But it doesn't matter to them. That's why Bernie Sanders keeps putting this nonsense out. By the way, Bernie Sanders doesn't put his own multi-million-dollar net worth down there, because they know they're playing to the lowest common stupid denominator. And sadly, that's why we have what we have in New York. It's why we have what we have in Minnesota and other communist bastions. And it's why AOC and the rest of these clowns get away with saying what they're saying and have the media all over them about it. Justin is right. It can happen here. Go ahead, Ryan. Angry Mark came out. I'll let you take us to the music.
3: Oh, look, it's an ideology built on envy and jealousy. And what the left knows how to do very well is to convince, to make you feel jealous and envious of what somebody else has. And then they promise that they will get you the thing that that other person has. Or even if they can't get you that thing, even when they don't promise you that they'll get you that thing that that other person has, they tell you that they'll cut that person down to size. They'll cut their legs off. They'll tax the rich. You know, they'll take his wealth and redistribute it. And you can vote that in, as Jim says, but you can't vote it out.
0: To fight your way out.
3: We have been blessed, unlike any other civilization that's ever lived on the face of this earth. And if we let this go, our posterity will be in battle to get it back. Many people will die to restore the freedoms that we enjoy today.
0: When we come back from the break, one more segment to go, ladies and gentlemen. Classic Armed American Radio Roundtable underway. One more segment left back after this.
15: 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Enjoy. The fight for our gun rights has moved to the states. The Arizona Citizens Defense League is where grassroots activists take a stand, working at the Arizona legislature to stop bad bills, get pro-rights bills enacted, and defend those laws in court. It is not enough to pass good bills. Once enacted, they have to be defended against those that would disregard or misapply them. We must stop them in states like Arizona before they get to you. AZCDL.org. 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Patriots, listen up. 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
0: Yeah, welcome back to the show, ladies and gentlemen. The final segment of Armed American Radio's MonsterCast is now upon us. 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And I appreciate it. If you're new to the program, make sure to check them out. There's always something there for you. 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We've had a lot of interest in it. A lot of you have picked it up. Thank you for that. It's a game changer at our house. I know it'll be a game changer at your house. Ryan, you're on camera. You have one at your house. That thing is a game changer, is it not?
3: I love it. I grab some water before the start of every show.
0: I mean, that thing is just incredible. We use it for the coffee maker and everything else. And, guys, I had no idea. My wife was all over that, man. She just loved it when I brought that thing to the house and I bought mine. But it's $250 off, and that's good. Well, at least for the next hour and 11 minutes, it's good for 5 days. And then an hour and 11 minutes, it's going to be good for 4 days, that $250 off. 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Who did I leave off with, Ryan? I'm sorry, I got to talking during the break. I left off with you. Let's go over to Jim Irvine. Jim, you heard that conversation we're having is very scary. Okay, very scary for a number of different reasons, but we're seeing it happen in real time in large cities across this country, particularly in New York, particularly coming from loudmouths like AOC and Bernie Sanders and the rest of these clowns. The left wing of the Democrat Party has taken them over to a point that there is no moderate part of the party anymore, Jim. And it's always the Democrats that want our guns. I want you to stress to people, again, the importance of what we're talking about. This is not fly by night. This is happening in real life right now in America. We can lose the whole shebang, bro.
1: Well, Ryan said we are incredibly blessed to live here in the country that we have lived in for all of our lives. I agree with him. If you agree with him, then we also have, if we're blessed like that, we have an obligation. We have an obligation to protect and ensure what we have enjoyed for our children and grandchildren. So we have to get involved like never before. And that means, look, we've all got friends on the wrong side of this debate. We need to sit down with them. Don't yell at them, but we need to explain to them as friends how this goes. And you want to be able to later on say, I told you so. So, but you can't do it if you don't have those polite conversations now and work with them. Most of them won't come with us, but we need some. We're within the realm of catching them and holding on to things, but we got to work like we have never worked before. And you're right. Look, Mark and I have actually argued over some of this stuff in the past because I ran a nonpartisan park for 25 years, and I always made sure we endorsed Democrats. And I've had my names on buses and campaign and stuff for Democrats, but it is not your father's Democratic Party. It is Joseph Stalin's party. And they will kill as many people as he did and more if that's what it takes to remake our country into a communist regime. That is what their goal is. And you're either with them or you're against them. There is no Switzerland here. There's no standing by and watching. If you're doing that, you're aiding and abetting the enemy. I forget the legal term, but you're enabling them to destroy your future and that of your friends.
0: Yeah, it's frightening stuff. You have to. Justin, I think you were on the program when Neil McCabe made the famous statement, the line that we use here all the time. And we were talking about, you know, you just heard Jim talking about how, you know, politely talk to them. Guys, as much as I hate to say this, a lot of that is gone. You can't politely talk to a side that has already divorced you and left. They don't want anything to do with you anymore, Justin. We know that. And I think you were on the program with me when Neil famously said, Mark, with his Boston accent, because we all know he's losing his Boston accent over all these years on the radio. He said, Mark, how can you, if you can't even have dinner with them, how can you have a country with them? So when you're in that position, Justin, what's your advice?
2: Well, I think we are headed rapidly to being the generation that will decide whether our children have liberty or not. So we have some tough decisions to make. It's not going to be fun.
0: It goes back to, Ryan, that question we ask on this program for many, many years, and that is, And I tell people to do this, to ask yourself this question, ladies and gentlemen. When you lay your head down on the pillow tonight to go to sleep, ask yourself the question, what is it about that agenda that requires me disarmed? Ryan.
3: Everything about that agenda requires you to be disarmed. Again, they'll take it by force. They'll take it by vote. I you know, when the Soviet Union fell in 1989 and we saw sort of the end of what we thought was the end of communism and Marxism as an ideology around the world, you know, there was great fanfare and joy, and it looked like the West had won. But here we are, fast forward, what are we, 40 years later, something along those lines. I won't do math really quick on the radio here, but
0: it's running our largest city.
3: It's running our largest city, and it has a different viewpoint. That Marxism that took over the Soviet Union was economic based. This is far much more about a cultural takeover. And we've seen it in our educational system. We've seen it in the movies and films that we watch, television, the media. It's all been taken over by the left and has been operated and run by the left for so long that, and the institutions of government, quite frankly, have been run by the left. That's why it's so refreshing to see Harmeet Dhillon go out and warn the U.S. Virgin Islands, like we were talking about earlier in the show, Mark, to get on the right side of the Constitution. We are so far from where our founders intended us to be. This is an opportunity, as Justin said, this is an opportunity to choose what we want for future generations. I choose liberty and freedom for my grandchildren. I want them to inherit the country that I was fortunate enough to inherit. And what Jim said is, and every voter out there, please listen to me, you have an obligation to go out in these midterms and vote. This is how we exercise power in a constitutional republic, and you need to be out there, even if the Republicans are not doing everything you want. They're doing 80% of what you want, hopefully, and we've got to get out there and support them. Otherwise, the winning's going to stop.
0: Yeah, and ask yourself another question, ladies and gentlemen. Why do they not want somebody to have to show an ID to vote? What are they hiding? You already know the answers to these questions. Don't rely on media to try to come up with it. You know what's happening. And I know as an Armed American Radio listener, you definitely get it. Hey, Jim, we've only got about 45 seconds. You're an airline pilot. Have you ever seen a UFO flying across the skies as an airline pilot? I got to go there. Yes or no? If no, just lie to me and say yes.
1: I've seen things that I couldn't explain, but later was able to figure out what they were.
0: No, you think you were able to figure out what it was, but you don't really know. Jim Irvine, airline pilot, we love you, brother. Thank you for being here, Jim, and for everything that you bring to the fight for the Second Amendment that you've been so good at. Justin Moon, CEO of Car Arms, we love you. Guys, Justin proves why he's a fan favorite every single time he's on the program because he speaks the truth. And Ryan Petty, God bless you for everything that you do. Ladies and gentlemen, we're going to get up and do this again tomorrow because they don't want us to. That's why we do it. I will be on Cam and Company tomorrow, so make sure to check that out. I'll see you on the radio tomorrow, 4 o'clock Eastern, 1 o'clock Pacific. Enjoy your day. Stay safe.
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0: believers to earn their bread. 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
1: Shooter standby.
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3: Hey there, everybody. Welcome to Eye on the Target Radio. I'm your host, Amanda Suffolk, with my sidekick, Rob Campbell.
4: Yep, I'm here.
3: all here and all excited. He was pretty excited just a few minutes ago. We were talking about a future show because I try to do some research and do some figure out what shows we're going to do and what we're going to cover and where it's going to go and, you know, some like actually like pre-planning on some of the things.
4: I hate that pre-planning stuff.
3: So,
4: you know, the funny part is you look through this stuff and I mean, I don't know if you made the decision, AI made the decision. They picked the like top five gun designers or something of the modern age.
3: Well, I said, yeah. So I asked AI a question and I said, what are the top five gun design influences in the modern era? And so AI gave me an answer. And you got a case of the crank about the answer. Well, and he's like, AI.
4: Well, he kept like saying, it took the easy way out.
3: It could have. But it was funny because he was like, he was so adamant and so incensed.
4: The funny part is I was thinking about it and it's like, I don't know enough to make a coherent statement on what would be better.
3: Uh-huh.
4: And so if I don't know what would be better.
3: AI sure doesn't, right? Right?
4: Who actually does?
3: So, oh, I know.
4: I mean, I listed off, of, I don't know, 15 or 20 different designer names and stuff like that.
3: Oh, no, he gave me all these ammo name guys, but it was really funny
4: there's some that have made guns, but the guns were basically flops. I mean, how many people have seen a Whitney Wolverine? I mean, how many people know what a Rohrbaugh P9 is, or a Boberg.
3: I'm just saying. See, here's where it was. It was so funny. The top guy was Eugene Stoner, and he's like, but what about Bill Ruger? Right? Ruger? Where
4: Stoner? Only famous thing he's got is AR-15. I mean, the 10 was a flop. The 17 was a flop. The AR-7 is almost like a joke. The only reason it's famous is James Bond shot a helicopter down with one. When you went to the gun shop in 1965 and they had a chrome plated or gold plated automatic shotgun, that was not the gun that people were buying to take to the woods. And I don't know what his marketing plan was, but it was a failure from the beginning.
3: It was a flop. But see, and it was so funny though, because I'm like, and he kept saying, but you did this. And I was like, no. This is the basis to start for you to tell me how wrong I am. And he's like, well, I'm telling you how wrong you are. so I'm.
4: But I mean, it's funny. It's like in the listing, they didn't bother to put any, like J.D. Jones, who has multiple Wildcat cartridges that are famous.
3: Right.
4: And stuff. I mean, I've been so far out of the beginner market for so long that I don't know what the beginner market people know because they don't talk to me anymore.
3: It's so funny. So be prepared that we're going to put together a series of some of the ammo and the Wildcat stuff and what it became and where that is and some of that background and then some of the designers and some of the things that they've done. Things that worked and things that didn't. And
4: well, it's funny is that people say there's nothing new on the market. So a lot of the stuff is that a guy thought of it in 1921, but they couldn't manufacture it at the time. And now with CNC equipment or whatever, mm-hmm. they can't. I mean, the gyro jet pistol is one that in 1960, they struggled to drill the small holes in the back of the rocket to get the right angle and mm-hmm. make them do. Now that would be such a piece of cake on modern equipment
3: that it wouldn't have a problem. It was like any,

0: He's sitting there and he's like, and everybody knows that a Beretta 92 is just a stylized copy of the Walther P38. And I'm like, hold on, I'm going to write this down because everybody knows that. Everybody. No, everybody doesn't know that. Right. I'm like, what do you mean by that? Because they look completely different. He's like, that's not what I'm talking about. I'm talking about the inside. Right. So, but he was, I mean, Rob is not an emotional dude. He is just generally, there is one level, well, and sometimes we have to look for a heartbeat.
1: I'm looking for this stuff. It's like a 15, 18 names, and I'm sure I missed 50 or 100 other people who have made some major contributions to the stuff.
0: Mm-hmm.
1: It's like when you go back to the 1890s, 1900 era,
0: right.
1: John Browning gets all the credit for automatic pistols, but there was a guy named Clement who was doing some pretty good work. There was a Mannlicher. He had some of the first of the automatic pistols, self-loading pistols, as they called them.
0: Mm-hmm.
1: Actually, his first model was a 5mm. It didn't even have extractor grooves in the cartridge because he didn't think about having to unload it. He just
0: unloading it.
1: When you fired it, it blew the old bullet out and put a new one in, and so he didn't need to unload it.
0: Right.
1: But
0: if you didn't fire it, you had to fire it.
1: Right. Or if for some reason you had a round that didn't go off, you had to figure out a way to get it out of there. So
0: without hurting yourself or the right.
1: So his 1892 design was a little bit premature, but
0: rustic.
1: By 1894, he had it all under control. And
0: see, folks, this is why Rob is just so much fun. Because you never know when he's just gonna he's like this, like a jack in the box, and he's just do, here's the music, and all of a sudden he come popping out, and his hair's standing on end, and his beard's popped out, and he's incensed because AI and I did not give it enough thought and enough the forethought and the detail, and the real funny part is when he's like, well, I'm not sure that he is smart enough to make this list. And so if he's not, I sure am not. I'm just going to own that right. Absolutely. Right now, because no, I buy it because it's pretty, maybe, not because I know how it works.
1: Maybe I should share this with Gun Sam and see what he thinks about coming up with a list.
0: Oh, the gun, Gun Sam would be a very interesting list if you sent him a text just to see what he thought is the top most influential in the modern era gun designers.
1: It's funny. I mean, I watch cartridges. I watch all this stuff, and it's like I went down a whole list of Wildcat and cartridge uh-huh. designers. Roy Weatherby's name was not on any of that list. I mean,
0: and you're like, why he's missing? Why is he missing?
1: If they're missing Roy Weatherby, who else are they missing that should be on that?
0: Mm-hmm. So. I don't. Well, just say, folks, that a couple weeks from now we will have a whole show put together that meets Rob's criteria.
1: I don't know. Excited nerds don't really follow through on anything.
0: Sometimes they follow through. And tell us about Dick Kasul. Because you were like, he's rattling off stuff. I'm writing it down. What is a triplex load?
1: Well, back in the 50s and the early 60s, Dick Kasul, you guys have heard the 454 Kasul round.
0: Mm-hmm.
1: He built this 45 Magnum at the time, and it used a triplex load. So he used three different kinds of gunpowders in there. So I don't know exact recipe, but it would be like 2 grains of this kind and 10 grains of this kind and 5 grains of that kind. So as it started to move down the barrel, the next stage of the rocket kicked in.
0: Multiple propulsion levels of the
1: rocket. Right, it gave it you had a confined case, and then as it moved down the barrel a couple inches, now you had a bigger area for the faster powder to light off and give it a boost, and then the last final stage of the rocket to kick in. But he would go to the range and stick a quarter inch piece of metal plate in the ground and step back and shoot a hole through it with his pistol, which was unheard of at the time. I mean, most, even today, you try shooting a hole through a piece of quarter inch plate with a 44 Magnum, you just get a silver dot is all you really get.
0: You get a mark. So on the triplex, to keep it from burning, did he put like a paper barrier or something?
1: Nope, he just stacked it in there and packed it tight. And then that was its downside, is if it rode around in your pocket for too long, then it
0: mixed.
1: Right.
0: If it mixed, then it burnt differently.
1: So they eventually changed it to one can of a gunpowder. But I mean, but his early load stuff, and if you look, I'm sure there's some articles on, in handloader magazines, stuff like that, that would tell you about these early. And I'm sure I probably read it in Guns and Ammo or one of those back in the day, because I read every one of those.
0: Read all the mixes, all the stuff. Well, it was really funny. One year he got, he won the door prize and won all the back copies or 50 years of handloader magazine or something.
1: From like 1964.
0: He was excited. Everybody else would have been like, what? We'll be right back.
2: Okay, you ask yourself, who is this Realize Firearms Awareness Coalition, and what do they do? 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responsible gun ownership, and to emphasize firearms education for women who facilitate the transmittal of constitutional awareness and gun ownership to succeeding generations. 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
4: with Charlie. I'm Charlie Cook from Riding Shotgun with Charlie. Conversations in the car about gun safety, freedoms, and even a few laughs. Imagine you're in the back seat listening to an intimate chat with me and my passengers.

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1: Hey, Doc, I appreciate you taking my call. 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
0: 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This is 101.1 The Answer, where Little Rock comes to talk. Start your day with Dave Elswick in the morning, breaking down the stories shaping Arkansas and the nation and hearing what you have to say. Then in the afternoon, join Doc Washburn as he takes on the biggest headlines, asks the tough questions, and opens the phones for real conversation. 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
2: Okay, so let's start talking news from Toledo, Ohio. So this is
3: news from Toledo, Ohio.
2: Yeah, it's not good, though. So I'm just going to say, we're going to start with Just Say No. Not that it's Nancy Reagan and drugs or anything, but the Toledo officials are trying to cause residents to vote for a 0.25% local tax, and they want it on income. So it's a Toledo, Ohio, but an income tax, 0.25%. And they said that if they do not vote for it, they are going to cancel the upcoming police academy, and they will leave openings on the police force unfulfilled. They will, because they're suffering from lack of money.
3: You realize Toledo is the reason why we have preemption in the state as it is.
2: And because Toledo is Toledo. But the interesting part is that the money, if they were taking the 0.25% income tax and applying it to police, then at least the citizenry of Toledo, Ohio would say, okay, here's where my money's going. But no, what they decided was that they would also include funding violence prevention programs and violence prevention organizations that they will then give. So they're going to take your money and they're going to give it to.
3: I thought the police were a violence prevention organization.
2: Yeah, but they're also, so this is, they're also looking at Moms Demand Action, Bloomberg, the gun safety organizations, those organizations, the anti-gun, so-called gun safety organizations.
3: People who live there and don't run for those offices in the city, that's self-inflicted. Then they allow that to happen to them because they choose to let somebody else make the rules for them.
2: Well, they've got people that are arguing for them, and but that's just, it's just kind of this push. And so right now they will not define where, they will not say exactly. They're just saying in generalities this is where it's going, and the citizenry needs to say no. The answer is, if it all goes to the police, then that is one thing. If when you say, I'm going to scoop this off and put it in a bucket to be able to give you safer streets and police and the police academy, that's one thing. But then to go to these NGOs.
3: Those things should have some kind of like a thing where if we give the money and we don't get results in a whatever, 1 year time frame, 2 year time
2: should
3: frame,
2: should have a snap back.
3: Then we're taking the money back.
2: Well, what's happening is these organizations, a lot of these organizations were funded in the USAID.
3: Right.
2: And so because of the USAID funding and the fact that DOGE cut that funding, these organizations are hurting. And because they are hurting, they are looking for creative ways of being funded. And so we've just happened to catch what's happening in Toledo, Ohio. And I'm urging each one of you guys to look at what's happening in your communities, because they are rabidly looking for more money, for different opportunities and ways to get that money. And you need to say, each voter needs to, one, be registered to vote. You need to make sure, so if you're voter eligible, make sure that you are registered to vote. Make sure you hit that by the deadline.
3: You know, it's funny as they're saying about how many illegal aliens are registered to vote.
2: Mm-hmm.
3: And they're excited about going and voting, but our citizens here, the public school is taking that away from them. They don't feel like they're getting a fair shake in their vote or whatever, so they don't bother. And it's funny that people will sneak into the country to get to do that, but people who live here don't.
2: Well, and the implications of it. I mean, you're seeing that to that topic. New Jersey, the Department of Justice sent them a letter to the Secretary of State in New Jersey and said it looks as if you've got 34,000 to 36,000 non-citizens that are registered to vote with their motor voter program.
3: Well, he said, the joke's on you. We only have like 6,000.
2: The joke's on you. Right. It's not 36,000. It's just 6,000. If it were six, I would still be as incensed, right? But you're right. You're right. So they had to come public with the fact that it's 6,000.
3: What do they say? Nothing to see here, folks.
2: It's only 6,000. But look at the motor voter rolls in different states. And does your state have that? Because it matters. And then that tells who's voting.
3: Look at it. I mean, there's a lot of things where they hammer that vote, vote, vote thing down. I mean, when we were in school, they took you and signed you all up to vote. And they didn't tell you anything about what you should be looking for when you're voting, or how to track like a track record of the guy that you're backing, or to tell if he's telling the truth, or if he's
2: agree with him or not. How do you read that? How do you see their voting record? You're right. They don't educate you on that, because they really think, who was it that said that if you were not a liberal when you were young, you have no heart, and if you're not a conservative when you're old, you have no brain, right? I mean, it really is. So there's a bunch of that stuff going on, but know that these NGOs are out there, and they are working in the cities, they are working in your communities, and they're just trying to figure out how they can.
3: Pretty soon the kids will be selling candy bars so that Mom Demand Action can have money, huh?
2: Right. With a little red label on it. Right. I don't know. I mean, well, when you look at the pictures now of Moms Demand Action, I understand the Supreme Court can't tell you what a woman is, but many of the moms that demand action are dudes, and they're not cross dressing dudes, and they're not trying to say that they're not dudes, but Moms Demand Action is full of dudes. So
3: maybe they couldn't get the moms to demand action, so they had
2: maybe,
3: to get somebody else to do
2: maybe
3: it.
2: They're dudes that demand some action from the moms. we're not going there. But it's just if it's a women's centric organization, which that should be, then the leadership should be women. The spokespeople should be women. The posters should be women, right? Maybe I'm wrong here, but if mom is in the name, then right, women is implied.
3: But if you're in the diversification, you gotta take all comers, as they say.
2: I guess. We got moms demand action, dads demand action, demands action.
3: Somebody wants some action.
2: There you go. We'll be right back.
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6: At SRN News, I'm Jason Walker. European Commission finding TikTok did not protect children's privacy rights on its platform by allowing adults to view the accounts of minors. The commission says now the action exposed kids to cyberbullying, unwanted contact, and in some cases, predatory behavior. Trump administration has leveled tariffs on more than 60 nations, using a legal maneuver that permits the president to impose import taxes and other sanctions against countries found to engage in unjustifiable, unreasonable, or discriminatory trade practices. Nuclear Regulatory Commission proposing to eliminate a foundational safety principle that has, for some 50 years, minimized the radiation that people in the United States are exposed to on a daily basis. SRN News.
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13: On July 4th, 1776, a group of seemingly ordinary men made an extraordinary decision in a small room in Philadelphia. They put their names to a document that would change the world. The Declaration of Independence wasn't just a breakup letter for King George. It was a bold statement of principle that our rights don't come from government, but from God, that all men are created equal, and that liberty is worth risking everything for. Today, 250 years later, those words still matter, because America isn't just a place, it's an idea. An idea born in courage, sustained by sacrifice, and passed from generation to generation. Celebrating America 250. 101.1 The Answer, where Little Rock comes to talk. 101.1 The Answer.
2: Okay, we are back. And let's talk a little bit about restraining orders and what they mean and what's happening. And oh, by the way, Peoria, Illinois, because I think those two kind of go together. So there was a dude in Peoria, Illinois, that was getting a divorce. And as part of the divorce, the application and the he said, she said, all of that, the lawyer filed a restraining order. Well, that happens a lot in a lot of divorces, because they're like, I don't want you contacting her. I don't want her contacting you. So we're filing. And so they file and then they file in rebuttal. And
3: they've been contacting each other for 50 years, and all of a sudden
2: they're not allowed. Well, it's because they don't say nice things anymore.
3: We had a guy when I had the gun shop who came in, and he had a restraining order, and the police took his guns, and he had a brand new trap gun that he had never even got to take out of the box yet.
2: Okay, so let's cover that piece of it. The police took his guns. So with a restraining order, you cannot own guns for the length of that temporary restraining order. So you need to turn them over. The police take them. You put them in custody of somebody else if you have an opportunity. But
3: for a couple of years, they had taken these things. So he finally got them back, and the shotgun, it was rusty as could be. The chokes were all gone. Everything that was in the box was gone out of it and stuff. And then he had an AR that they had taken the bolt out of it and put a .22 adapter into it and been shooting it a lot, and then when they got it back, he never got the bolt for his gun back, and
2: so he was missing pieces. They were using his gun, they were processing his gun. Well, in Peoria, Illinois, what they did was they took his guns, they did a seizure because of the restraining order, and then they did a sale. So here's a guy who, when they took them for a temporary restraining order, then they sold them. He didn't approve that. He didn't ask for that. He didn't want that. He didn't any of that. He had no control. So they seized and sale. So this guy is now fighting in court about this because this is a problem. Their argument is that he failed to meet the legal standards for a temporary restraining order, and they intended to file a forever restraining order. So file a forever restraining order, which is a piece of paper that's preemptive, but you haven't been convicted or found guilty of anything. So,
3: they intended to file, but they didn't, but they sold the stuff anyhow.
2: There's all that, but just the idea that you can file a permanent restraining order that is just a file,
3: were the guns sold to an FFL, or were they actually sold to people inside the police department? Because I've seen that kind of
2: I've seen those shenanigans. I do not know. I just know that they were seizure and sale. So the interesting part, and the reason that I pulled this for us to talk about, is the fact that in divorces, if you are in that process, that you need to make arrangements for your guns to go somewhere. So like, Sarah Albrecht has the Hold My Guns, where you can go to a gun shop and you can take them all in there and they'll store them for you, so that there is that piece of it. So you do not have possession of them, because you cannot have possession of them. But I believe that this has the legs to become a Supreme Court decision.
3: And then they'll find out that it's unconstitutional to take your gun away from you because he said, she said, and no thingamajigger.
2: So. Bada boom, bada bing. I agree with you. So, but I believe that this Peoria case is one that we're going to keep our ears open to.
3: Say if it plays in Peoria.
2: Something like that. But no, I just, when you start to read this and you're like, that can't happen, but it did, that says a lot, you know, and your experience has that, or your acquaintance's experience. And there's others like that where they do not have, the police do not have a requirement to keep them in good condition for you.
3: One time, a friend of mine, he would buy guns from the insurance companies,
2: mm-hmm.
3: and the guns were stolen from a guy, and the police recovered them. And so the police took an electric pencil and wrote the case number on every one of the guns,
2: mm-hmm.
3: on a nice conspicuous spot on the outside.
2: Right. Because they're just going to stick it. It. I think that the term is stick it to the man. Right? I mean, but yeah, I mean, it's that kind of stuff. Would they take your car and engrave your case number on the side of the paint job? No, they would no more think that than they would fly. But when it's a gun, yes.
3: Right. Well, it definitely improves the value of the gun when it's got the big giant case number, electric pencil
2: on it. But I think that until it gets to the Supreme Court, when we shut down some of this ridiculousness of it, and we do the corollaries to say, if you had something else that had a fit and a finish, is it acceptable for them to carve your name in the side
3: if,
2: of it?
3: If they recovered the piece of art from the Louvre, do they write
2: the case number on it?
3: With
2: right?
3: Marker with a Sharpie?
2: Right. I mean, but that's it. There's where respect starts and respect ends. And so Peoria, I mean, do you think I'm wrong? I mean, where do you think this is destined to go?
3: I
2: mean,
3: I think that it is. They're going to find out that Bruin is in for the win, and
2: right. Well, except the history text and there's nothing. I mean, there's nothing in there in the history text and tradition, but this isn't really a law. This is just people acting, frankly, outside of where there's any parameters or laws.
3: But the law part of the seizure.
2: Uh-huh. The restraining order portion.
3: Right.
2: So did the restraining orders come with the Lautenberg Act? Is that kind of where that all happened, or was it before that? Do you know?
3: I have no idea. I mean, it could have been way before that, but it seems like now it's universally applied, like it or not.
2: It really is. I mean, the standard protocol is if you're getting a divorce, prepare that the other side is going to file a restraining order. And it used to be, dudes, watch your stuff because this is going to happen. Now, with so many women owning guns, it is not just a male punishment in a divorce. It is an equal opportunity punishment in a divorce, depending on who the gun owner is. So I don't know. So the U.S. District Court for U.S. District Court for the Central District of Illinois in Springfield is where this is first going to be heard. I fully expect him to lose in Springfield, which will then allow him the action of moving forward. And I fully hope that someone else, one of the gun groups, piles on, whether it's the NRA or SAF or one of them. I hope that they pile on and help him. I don't know. So any last thoughts on that? I know you're trying to look up when that was.
3: If there's a clear date when they can just say that they started doing that across the board, but it doesn't seem
2: like it. It didn't. It just kind of, I think it's just.
3: It's like, we'll just give everybody one.
2: And one for you and one for you and one for you. Oh, wait, that's not Cars and that's not Oprah. But yeah, that seems to be what is happening with it. So Mr. Thomas, Luke Thomas, I believe that you are going to be the Dick Heller of the next century. And so watch that name, pay attention to that, and see what's happening. But what advice would you have for somebody that's in your circle that is thinking about contemplating a separation or contemplating a divorce? What would you tell them? We've got one more minute to cover the segment.
3: I guess convert it to cash yourself before
2: something bad happens to it. So, I mean, you could always take your guns into like your local gun shop and say, hey, what would you charge me to do a deep cleaning and storage for all of them? Right.
3: Right.
2: So that they all go in, they get cleaned, they get taken care of, they all get wiped down, they get put away in a way to where they don't come back to you.
3: When I looked up that, the temporary restraining order, some of it is asset forfeiture laws and stuff. So, it's one of those things that they want to know what you got and where you got it because they want to be able to seize it all from you. So, this way they find out if you got your girlfriend's living in an apartment uptown, or if you got an extra car, like you drive your old Buick to the car lot and then pick up your Corvette to cruise around all day and then come back home in your Buick at the end of the
2: You're a cheater. So, yeah. Or you let your girlfriend drive your wife's Corvette.
3: It's funny enough people have that kind of a double life thing going on that it's a thing.
2: That it's a thing. So, we'll be right back.
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19: 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The principle was not centralized control, it was opportunity. Lincoln's Morrill Act reminds us that America can support education without surrendering education to Washington. 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
2: 1.1,
4: The Answer.
2: Okay, so we are back. Let's talk a little bit about the NFA. So the National Firearms Act of 1934 is the box that they put machine guns, suppressors, short-barreled rifles, and short-barreled shotguns in. And so it has been there since 1934, and there was a $200 tax stamp that if you wanted something that was in that box, they were $200. Then there was some stuff that went in with a $5 tax stamp. So what's the difference between the $200 tax stamp stuff and the $5 tax stamp stuff?
3: They went to any other weapon thing. So the AOW was the was a $5 stamp. That's one of the first steps of confusion that all of a sudden muddied the waters to where now they're losing the whole bundle because they don't. Nobody knows what the real rules
2: are.
3: So
2: when did they add the any other weapon and the $5 thing?
3: I would imagine sometime in the '80s. I would think. I don't know for sure, but it seems like there was a lot of stuff that they were trying to put in the NFA, that was coming from like the French, spas shotguns or the,
2: So they're like, there should be a law against this, but we don't have one. So we're going to just put them in a big pile.
3: We lost it due to the wording where they went to, was it sporting purpose? No sporting purpose.
2: Right. Mm-hmm.
3: So, I mean, even though there's nothing anywhere in the Gun Control Act of 1968 or 1934 about modern sporting purposes or something.
2: Or 1986, they just rewrote it. They just reinterpreted it.
3: Right. But a lot of things that were coming from Europe at that time were put into this box and tried to block us from getting a hold of it. So I don't know what we were talking about.
2: Okay, so the difference between the $5 and the $200, but
3: that's the thing was in 1934 the $200 was the same cost as a brand new Tommy gun, so made it $400. Mm-hmm. I think in today's money that's about $4,300 or something like that was each one of the
2: $200 I think fees. $4,300 or $4,600 because that Connecticut congressman who was trying to put it into today's dollars.
3: So that's the thing. Yeah. They didn't think ahead and put a sliding scale on it to where it kept modernizing with inflation or anything like
2: that. And we are grateful for that. Ever so grateful for that.
3: Well, that's one of the things they were saying is early on people were, the transfers weren't a lot, but later on it was $200. It got to be nothing.
2: Then when the value of money shifted. Yeah.
3: It was funny. I looked at buying a machine gun when the Lautenberg Act was going through it, whatever the
2: 1986, right?
3: Right, yeah. In 1986. So just before the law went into effect, the Tommy gun in the FBI case with the extra drums and all that stuff was only between $700 and $1,200 at that point.
2: Right.
3: And
2: you're like, this is going to be worth something. And then you said, but I got to live indoors and pay my car payment.
3: Some of the other cheaper ones, like the grease guns and that, they were like $300.
2: Mm-hmm.
3: And they went when the next month after the price had gone crazy
2: to the moon, right?
3: So as soon as they weren't allowed to make new ones, then they tripled, quadrupled the price on everything.
2: There you go. Okay. So now, with the one big beautiful bill and its budget, they took away the tax stamp on suppressors, short-barreled rifles, and short-barreled shotguns. Not everything that's in the NFA, just those three things that are in the NFA. So now Silencer Shop Foundation is suing the ATF in the Northern District of Texas to remove these items that no longer have a tax from the tax stamp from the NFA.
3: The way they were explained is the tax was to keep track of who had the stamp.
2: Right. It was the paperwork fee, the filing fee.
3: Right. So that was, so once they took the fee away, then there's no reason to fill out the paperwork to know.
2: They said the National Firearms Act was defended in the courts with an argument that said that it wasn't gun control. It was a tax. The only reason for the registration was not for registration, but for the tax and to simply make sure that the tax was paid. So registration for the tax payment. And so now when there is no tax, why is there registration? So,
3: the funny part is, I mean, I'm not old enough to know this, and I didn't think to ask back in the day when my friends were around, but when GIs come home from the war, did they know that they needed to register a machine gun or any of that stuff? Was there a program
2: to tell them? Amnesty. There was amnesty to register your items at a point when this 1934 went in.
3: Right,
2: 1934 gun control.
3: There was supposed to be a couple months of amnesty program, but they didn't leave it open that long. So they still have some amnesty that they could open back up again, but they chose not to.
2: You know, I'm going to say that
3: they said that there's about 700,000 illegal machine guns in the United States. They figure, I don't know where they get their numbers from or anything, but, if they had an amnesty program, how many of those would come into paperwork?
2: Look at recently. The ATF opened amnesty for the SIG braces.
3: Right.
2: And they're like, they really are short-barreled rifles, and you need to have the tax stamp, the $5 tax stamp on those. And so we're going to amnesty them. Was it $5 or was it the $200? We're going to amnesty them. You need to register them. How many, and we're not naming names, but how many of your friends or your acquaintances or people that have called in or talked to you or whatever have said, I raced right down there and registered my stuff versus, I'm going to thumb my nose at them.
3: I don't know anybody that personally says they did, but they were busy filling out paperwork, so somebody did. But that's the thing, is if you look at what a registered machine gun's worth versus an unregistered one, it's worth doing the paperwork, as much as telling on yourself doesn't make good sense, because
2: right, you're like, is this about me or is this about the future or whatever? So, you know, so they did that, and then they backed right back up. So it's a weird circumstance, and hindsight's 20/20, but when you're sitting there looking at it in that moment in time, trust the government?
3: How many people are sitting on something that Uncle Frank sent home from the war, and they aren't telling anybody about it? And now Frank's 105 years old and long dead. Somebody else is in custody.
2: Somebody else. And in some cases, there are stories we have heard, you know, as you sit around smoking cigars, having a drink outside of an event, you hear stories. And in a lot of cases, somebody will have walked into a gun shop with something that they legally cannot own. And the gun shop's like, dude, that is illegal. You cannot be in here. Get it out of here, and here's your options. You get it out of here, come back in, we'll talk, and we'll tell you what your options are.
3: Well, that's the thing. Years ago, I mean, my dad says in the still in the 40s sometimes, somebody tried to trade my grandfather two Tommy guns for putting trailer hitch on his car.
2: Mm-hmm.
3: And they were still in the government-issued C-PAC at that time. So
2: right.
3: He didn't want no part of it. He told them they needed to dig a big hole and bury them somewhere.
2: Well, and you never know. And frankly, you know, it might have been a different circumstance had our grandfather been a gun guy, but he wasn't.
3: Right.
2: Right. I mean, that was not his thing at all. Nor
3: well,
2: was
3: that
2: he far-seeing.
3: Double whammy of a, it's a machine gun that was also stolen from the government. So which part didn't he want to deal with?
2: There's this walk away quickly, turn around, cover your ears, and sing la, la, la, la.
3: Right? Double whammy.
2: Yeah, you don't want to play any of that. So, hey, folks. Thanks for listening to hour one of our Eye on the Target radio. We will be back after the commercial break. 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
6: News this hour from Town Hall. I'm Jason Walker. A U.S. appeals court upholding an injunction that blocks President Trump's order to create a federal voter list.
22: The first U.S. Circuit Court of Appeals rejects the Trump administration's effort to overturn an injunction blocking the mail-in voting restrictions in 23 U.S. states that sued ahead of November's midterm elections. The ruling came Saturday. President Trump's March executive order directed the Postal Service to only deliver mail ballots to people on a government-created list of eligible voters. In June, a federal judge ruled that the states and Congress, not the president, had the authority to set election rules. I'm Julie Walker.
6: It is shaping up to be a very busy week for the president.
23: White House Press Secretary Caroline Levitt says President Trump will be heading to Michigan Monday for a speech about the economy. On Tuesday, he will attend a funeral service for the late South Carolina Senator Lindsey Graham at the Washington National Cathedral. On Friday, the president is scheduled to hold another cabinet meeting.
24: The president will host the 13th cabinet meeting of this term at Camp David, which will be a lot of fun and something different for the cabinet to experience together.
23: Laura Winters reporting.
6: And part of the week will also have President Trump holding talks with Israeli Prime Minister Benjamin Netanyahu in the nation's capital. The Israeli leader will also be attending the funeral for Lindsey Graham, who was a great friend. Raging wildfires continuing in Europe. Tens of thousands of people in Spain and France have been evacuated. There have been reports of casualties there. And a strong gusty winds making life rough for firefighters in Oregon, battling dozens of wildfires hit hardest there, the central and eastern part of the state. This is SRN News.
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6: Well, John Scott reports 11 people have been charged with causing the deaths of seven migrants.
26: A federal indictment says a Union Pacific employee found six bodies in a rail yard shipping container in Laredo, Texas. Authorities say smugglers left the body of another migrant near the tracks in San Antonio. They said the migrants were from Honduras and Mexico, all part of a human smuggling effort on the freight train. The Webb County medical examiner said heat stroke was the likely cause of their deaths. The charges are punishable by up to life in prison. John Scott reporting.
0: Federal wildlife authorities investigating after a video appeared to show a person kicking a protected sea lion at a beach in California. National Oceanic and Atmospheric Administration confirms an ongoing probe into the incident, but has declined to provide additional details. It's not believed the animal was hurt. Breaking news and analysis, townhall.com. California's treatment of businesses back in the spotlight.
1: Critics of Governor Gavin Newsom say California's civil rights enforcement has become a powerful tool for extracting massive settlements from major corporations. They point to the Riot Games lawsuit, where two women who said they wanted to cause social change reached an initial $10 million settlement before California intervened, and the company ultimately agreed to pay $100 million. Opponents argue the approach has created an increasingly hostile climate for businesses operating in the Golden State. Willie Nelson, The White House.
0: Well, the heat dome is expanding across much of the central U.S., pushing temps well above 100 from Texas up to North Dakota. 70 million people facing some heat advisories. Now, some people would say the heat is because of global warming. Most people, though, say the heat is because, well, it's July. More on these stories, townhall.com.
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8: 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I needed my life to change financially. I called Trinity and I ended up joining based on high credit card bills and high interest rate. And my counselor at Trinity has been great, and Trinity has been helping me to get on the right path of paying off these credit card bills, bringing down the interest rate. They have consolidated

0: Me sitting here is Rob Campbell. And Rob, we're going to talk a little bit about the ATF. I mean, believe it or not, I am going to tell you that the ATF has changed. It's a whole new ATF. And it looks to be on the gun owner's side.
1: Do you really believe that?
0: Yeah.
1: You know,
0: I guess I do.
1: The whole gun industry is changing, and as we're watching, the left now is freaking out about the mail order guns or something that you'll be able to get.
0: Right.
1: You
0: used to be able to do that until 1968.
1: Right.
0: So we're back to that. Yeah.
1: But the thing is now with the internet sales and that, you have an article here from Cam Edwards that tells about the vanishing
0: gun shops.
1: But you can see that there's the gun shop can't stock enough stuff to have everything you want. So most people just buy
0: order
1: it
0: from online.
1: Just order it from online. The only part right now that you got to have the gun shop for is the paperwork.
0: Right.
1: If they can do away with that paperwork or make it so you can do that paperwork online, the gun shop is done.
0: Yeah, your local gun shop, as you know it, is going to be gone. You're going to see auction sites. You're going to see a hardware store have a gun section.
1: But if that, you're going to go down to three guns and no used guns and all that stuff. There's not going to be much ammo available because everything right now you can buy it online. And if you buy enough of it at one time, it's free shipping. So
0: that's right. So what do you think? I mean, I want to come back to talk about the Firearms Owners Protection Act, but you've sent me down a path here. What do you think that the used gun market is going to look like if we don't have to have an FFL, if we don't have to do a background check and go to a centralized location? What does the used market look like?
1: Well, I mean, they're still going to be used guns. So it's because there's not going to be any, I mean, Walmart and those guys don't want to deal with the used stuff.
0: No.
1: It takes actually some knowledge to know about it. So the hardware stores and stuff that'll sell you a new gun, they're not going to get into used guns. So it's going to be a gun show deal
0: or the auction online sites.
1: Are your thing because it seems like the real estate is too valuable to have a gun shop when nobody comes to it. And because of we're all cheap, so we will buy the cheapest thing we can get our hands on. So we're not paying somebody to stand there all day long and be ready to sell you something or to answer questions or anything like this. That's another thing is a lot of the shops when you go in, they don't really have the answers anymore. I mean, finding the little old man who has lived that life his whole life and had the answers and understood it or was a shooter of some type, whether it was handgun or shotgun or long range rifle or whatever. Those are all gone. It's almost turned to a beginner's market.
0: Well, there's it's like buying your car from Carvana. I mean, where you just go to the little machine, you negotiate up front, you go to the machine, you get your car, right? I mean, who would have thought 5 years ago that you could buy a car from a vending machine?
1: It's funny, when we had a gun shop in 2015, they were just starting to get vending machines for ammo and stuff. And they were complaining about, oh, well, kids could buy ammo and this and that. But, I don't know.
0: You've not seen it blow up. I mean, you've not seen that become a reality. And the question is I don't know how popular ammo vending machines are, but I would think that like a state-run ranges, things like that, where they don't have a person sitting there to collect your money,
1: right?
0: They make sense.
1: These would be much more popular than they are, but you're not going to get anything weird and exotic there. You're only going to get
0: the standard,
1: 357 Magnum 9mm.
0: You're only going to get Coke, Diet Coke, and Sprite, right? You're getting
1: 22s, 9mm, and 357 Magnums, probably.
0: And no knee high for you. Right. I mean, I see your point. So right now the NRA is, they've written about the fact that the ATF has an open window for comments.

0: their new proposed final rule aimed at the Firearms Owner Protection Act. And so the Firearms Owner Protection Act was created in 1986, and it gave you the right, let's put air quotes around that and cough a couple times, gave you the right to travel with firearms from any place where you may lawfully possess and carry such a firearm to any place where you may lawfully possess and carry such a firearm, even if you're traveling through a place where you cannot lawfully possess and carry.
1: You were getting problems with places like New York, New Jersey, where you couldn't travel through them to get to the other side or whatever.
0: Right. We managed to cut off specific areas completely. So they're trying to open it up a little more and hold down a little bit more of New Jersey and New York and what they're trying to do. Because New York and New Jersey are, in some cases, are saying that traveling is, you're only protected. So here, this is the crazy part. They were saying traveling, because that's what the rule said. The Firearms Owner Protection Act said while you were traveling. So there are judges and there are police officers in the states of New York and New Jersey who have said traveling meant in your car with your car in motion. If you were in the gas station with your car getting fueled, you were not traveling. If you were at the rest area in the restroom, you were not traveling.
1: Well, I'd seen it where they said that in some of the travel books, it was you could drive through, but you couldn't stay overnight because of the fact that it was...
0: You couldn't stay overnight, or you could stay overnight one night with back on the road first thing in the morning. But if you stopped at Aunt Essie's house to do a family visit before you moved on to go to Maine, then you were in violation, and that was not traveling. That was visiting. And visiting and traveling are two different words with two different definitions, and that was it. They were actually saying that if you had an emergency, if your car broke down, you were no longer traveling. If you had a medical treatment or a medical emergency where you had to go to the emergency room or to the hospital, you were no longer traveling. So guess what? You elected to go to New York to the emergency room because you planned that appendicitis attack. Just saying, it was planned. So they're trying to freeze some of this up again, but once again, the head of the ATF, he gets it. And I think we're benefiting from his getting it. I mean, your thoughts?
1: Yeah, I think so. I mean, things are changing, and I think that the Supreme Court is putting some fear into the courts to make them be a little more level-headed on some of the...
0: To actually follow through and not be an anti-gun zealot? Is that where you're going with that?
1: Right, but that's the thing. Before, it seemed like there was nobody was paying attention to what the guy said, so he could say whatever he wanted to, and now there's...
0: And the citizenry was the ones who suffered, and so this guy would go get arrested, and that guy would get arrested, and everybody would look at it and say, oh, that's a darn shame. And then they would go on with their life. And they would leave that guy in jail. They would leave that guy sitting around. They would leave that guy being fined or punished. I mean, we know their names. We know their stories. We've seen those things.
1: There's a lot of people that are still sitting in jail for some of these things. So it's not over.
0: It's not over. But in order to fix it, you have to start... You have to stop the ship from going downriver, and you have to stop it. And then you have to slowly start to turn it before it starts to go upriver. And so I believe that we've stopped and we're in the rotation mode where people are actually listening and considering and contemplating the impact of some of these decisions and what they really mean to human beings. And and the citizenry of the United States. And so I'm very proud that the NRA is involved in this. I'm very proud that the ATF is actually asking for these questions and hasn't just pulled this one back too, because it used to be that if they got answers that they didn't like, they just pulled the whole question and said, never mind, we'll be back later.
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0: Okay, so there is a new bill that is coming out, and a representative out of Indiana and a representative out of Texas have introduced the Federal Lands Lawful Carry Act. So this is another one of those where they're trying to fix something that was specifically broken. So at one point, it was you could only carry on federal land if you could carry on state land in that state. So the federal land followed the state land's rules and regulations and all that. Well, recently they passed a thing allowing you to carry on federal land just across the board. When they did it, they didn't necessarily think it through and have all the comments and all the comment section. So what they found was that you can carry on federal land. You can't carry on federal land buildings. So because they want, because federal land is owned by the government, when you say, I want to carry in a government building, people get really clutchy because they don't want you to carry in the courthouse. They don't want you to carry in the Capitol. And so in a lot of states, they've really restricted that. So that means that you go back to federal land. You can't carry in visitor centers. You can't carry in ranger stations. You cannot carry in the bathroom. And so that has been one of the problem loopholes that nobody really paid attention to or caught until somebody got busted.
1: Ohio had that in the beginning, and they changed it somehow so you could go into everywhere but schools and courthouses.
0: So they changed it to say schools were separate, but they changed it to say that they only could restrict it in government buildings where government work took place. And so as much as we think that most government work looks like a pile of poo, they are different. And so bathrooms were then exempted from it. So that's kind of where, I'm not sure how they're going to do this, but they're trying to take the federal lands and not allow the courthouses and do that stuff, but try to focus specifically on parks and that type of thing. I'd like to see it bigger, but at the same time, I appreciate this step. You know, it's a path of 1,000 miles starts with a step, starts with two steps, starts with the first steps. And we definitely need those steps being done. And so these representatives on July 16th, filed this to get started, and hopefully, I mean, you and I both know it goes in a committee, and depending on who's the committee chair, is it the committee that makes progress, or is it this is where things go to die?
1: Right.
0: So we're going to have to wait. We're going to have to watch. We're going to have to see. So, what thoughts?
1: I guess it just depends on who's pushing it.
0: Right. Well, At this point, it is two Republicans, like I said, one from Texas and one from Indiana. And so, but I mean, they're not names you know. And so that's the other piece is that
1: the names you know are the ones that are the squeaky wheel, as they say.
0: Yeah.
1: What's the new guy that they just put in that was
0: just put in what?
1: He was, I think he's an American Indian out of Oklahoma. He's getting to be famous right away for.
0: Yeah, Mark. He was from Oklahoma. Yeah, Mark Wayne Mullen.
1: Maybe that. But yeah. He's been challenging a lot of different things and stuff. So there, I mean, if you go to town and you keep your mouth shut and you sit in the corner and do nothing, then nobody knows who you are. But if you make outlandish statements and swing your arms a lot, then all of a sudden you're...
0: Well, it doesn't even have to be outlandish statements. If you make reasonable statements to some of these people, that would be considered outlandish statements, right? Let's look at, look at the reputation that Thomas Massie's gotten, right? Look at the reputation that
1: South Carolina,
0: South Carolina.
1: I can't think of what her name is, but she was, I think it's South Carolina.
0: Nancy Mace? I don't know who you're talking about, but okay.
1: Anyhow, there's certain ones that as soon as they get in there, they're right away are famous in the news because they can't keep their mouth shut and everybody.
0: Or they've alienated the press or something. But this is Representative Pat Fallon and Rudy Yakum. And so.
1: Yakum.
0: Y-A-K-Y-M.
1: I was reading Yakum. About a judge not too long ago and her name was Lawless. I'm like,
0: It's a funny name for a judge, but sometimes is your name depict where you're going to go? I mean, there's Dr. Hurt and, right. That kind of thing, right? I don't know.
1: Dr. Payne.
0: Dr. Payne. So there is that. But this potentially is going to get traction and it is going to do some good work. And it is going to keep citizens from being accidental criminals. I mean, there's one thing when you intend to be a criminal and, they say that not understanding or not knowing the law is no excuse. Yet when they have laws like that are just so tucked in and so hidden and so whatever, that it's not common, it doesn't make sense.
1: Some of it's not even written in real English, so you don't understand that you're even breaking the law.
0: No. That's a piece of it. I don't remember when they actually made that change to the federal parks, but it wasn't, it might have been in Donald Trump's first term because it wasn't that long ago in overall shift in what the parks look like. It's kind of funny because the Donald Trump does not come across as a pro-gun guy. He doesn't, but at the same time, he's not been anti-gun. He's not been nearly as pro as a lot of people want him to be.
1: In his first term, he did some stuff that he was, advised,
0: chastised for.
1: He was advised wrongly, and he did something. I think after that, he's never made another spur of the moment step like that, where he's thought about what he's
0: right
1: doing
0: because he was told take their guns and then sort it out kind of thing, and that came back to haunt him.
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13: Okay.
14: With SRN News, I'm Jason Walker. Two people have been killed, at least five more wounded, that in a shooting incident during a food festival at the Space Needle in Seattle. Police have not said if anyone is in custody. Israeli Prime Minister Benjamin Netanyahu travels to Washington Tuesday for talks with President Trump. He will also be attending funeral services for Lindsey Graham. European Commission has found TikTok did not adequately protect children's privacy rights on its platform by allowing adults occasionally to view the accounts of minors. The commission says the action exposed children to, in many cases, numerous times of cyberbullying, also unwanted contact, and, in some cases, predatory behavior. SRN News.
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6: 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This is 101.1, The Answer, where Little Rock comes to talk.
0: Okay, we are back. Let's talk about the post office. Maybe the week before, we were talking about the Second Amendment Foundation had filed a lawsuit about being able to carry in a post office or not. And they were saying, based on the Bruin decision, the post offices should not be able to restrict us. And so they won in court, and then the Department of Justice was filing an appeal. And so it was going to move it up. And so this has now shifted to the fact that Second Amendment Foundation won. So the Department of Justice's goal was then to restrict it to only Second Amendment Foundation members who were members prior to when the lawsuit was filed, blah, blah, blah. So they were trying to slice and dice not only the whole societal group to say, are you a Second Amendment Foundation member versus not? So if you are, if you paid your dues, then you can carry in a post office. But the other guy who paid his dues cannot. Then they try to slice it to say, if you paid your dues in January of 2024, you can. If you paid your dues in January of 2025, you cannot.
1: Who's the guy in at the post office that's checking IDs and...
0: And slicing and dicing and trying to figure it out. So what, yeah, so that would be a thing. So as of right now, Firearms Policy Coalition started the lawsuit. Second Amendment Foundation piled on. I believe others have piled on also. And I think that it has more than this, but so far I'm trying to dig into this. And here's my struggle with this is, you know, I don't want to blow my own horn, you know, beat my own drum, that kind of thing. But if you and I, who talk about this stuff for 2 hours every week, if we can't easily figure out, can we put our gun on our person and walk into the post office legally, how does anybody else stand a chance? Right? So right now, I personally am a life member of Second Amendment Foundation. And based on where the Department of Justice left this, I know for positive I can put a gun on concealed carry and go to the post office. You are not a life member of the Second Amendment Foundation.
1: Right. So it makes you wonder where that gray area is and who's checking IDs.
0: Well, there's, you know, it's not about who's checking IDs.
1: You know, the funny part is most people can't even figure out how old they are, let alone what day you bought the thing.
0: But so the Department of Justice has voluntarily, Trump got them to voluntarily dismiss their appeal. And so now it is all Second Amendment Foundation members. But the question is, are there other groups that joined in? Are there other groups that joined the amicus brief? Firearms Policy Coalition, do they have life members? Do they have, dues paying members?
1: So this has to go to a different court to include other groups
0: to try to interpret it. I don't know. I'm actually going to.
1: Don't be the guy that's paying the freight on this one to figure out.
0: Figure it out. But here's what I'm going to do with this one is I personally am going to Fairfax to meet with some folks at the NRA building. And I'm going to take this in and say, does this apply to NRA members or not? How does this fit? What does this look like? And where is this? But I believe that we as a society, this is a problem when they do these lawsuits like this. I mean, the problem isn't the lawsuit. The problem isn't the interpretation of the lawsuit. The problem is at the end, there's not somebody with like a Mr. Rogers sweater on saying, kids, this is what it means to you.
1: The law should cover everybody. It shouldn't just be for one.
0: Tell that to that guy that lives in Kansas that is the only guy who can own a machine gun without a tax stamp. So that's not how it works. It's how the world should be fair. It's not fair. So that's the problem, is it is not fair. It just is the world. That's all I got about that. So
1: I got to say about that.
0: All right. Well, I mean, I don't know. I mean, we can call our attorney friends and see. We can ask this as a question when we go to Gun Rights Policy Conference in September in Dallas, because I think it's a good question. We can ask our friend John Petrolino, who writes articles, to dig into this and tell us what it really means. That could be another answer. But I believe that for our citizens, for our listeners, for the gun-owning citizens of the United States, they need to know, can I walk into a post office or not? Am I breaking a federal law or not? That it's unfair that it's that hard. It shouldn't be this hard. It shouldn't be. That's that. So there. Unless you know an answer, it shouldn't be, right? Okay. So let's move on to this. Connecticut, who is not a friend of gun owners, they're just not. So there's a whole state that is not a friend of gun owners. There's a couple states up there. They're all touching each other. So probably,
1: it's funny. I mean, they're the founding area of gun manufacture in this country, and yet they've all driven it away.
0: There's some inappropriate touching going on right there, right? Where they're all touching one another, and they all dislike guns. But so the Connecticut Attorney General has put out a request for proposal. This is the crazy part. In a request for proposal, the Attorney General William Tong, his office outlined a broad scope of legal matters that the pro bono attorneys might be working on. So here's a request for proposal that says, here, I want you to propose what you would do for me for free, pro bono, for free, to be able to go after those stinking gun owners. So he doesn't have enough lawyers in the state, based on the high taxes that they already charge, that they have hired to go after law-abiding Americans. They need to go pro bono to the law firms to ask for additional help.
1: Well, some of it is you need to find someone who thinks completely differently than the normal thought path that they're using.
0: Uh-huh.
1: Because they've pretty much already been blocked in every different direction from that. So they have to have.
0: So they're trying to go different as opposed. Okay. So I get that, but this is.
1: Sometimes different comes from brand new people who don't know that they don't know. And so by catching a guy who thinks he's smart, before he hits that, the valley of despair or whatever. Well, he's still, like I say, kids, will you leave home now while you still know it all?
0: Where you still know it all before you hit the valley of despair. So
1: the ones that are brand new into it and got good ideas, not knowing that the ideas already been tried.
0: I mean, what puts frosting on my cupcake here is the fact that, you know, that they're looking for pro bono attorneys to go after law-abiding Americans. The other part is that if you are a law-abiding American in trouble, how much trouble is it to find a pro-gun law firm to help you? It's like hen's teeth to find somebody. And if you're an organization, one of the big organizations that's looking for attorneys or looking for support, you own a gun shop or you own, I mean, there's a story right now about a gun shop in Illinois that is struggling because somebody committed a crime with a gun 2.5 years after they did the transfer for it. Right. But when you look at that, they can't find lawyers to defend them. They can't find insurance companies to stand with them. So the fact that the lawyers are beating a path to the Connecticut Attorney General's door to do things for free because they won't do things for money for people who are doing it, who are following the law, who are law abiding. And yet we're still trying to parse it and slice it and dice it and make the law abiding box that gun owners are living in smaller and smaller and smaller. That's the intent of Massachusetts and Connecticut and New Jersey and New York and California and Oregon and Washington and D.C. And you could just keep naming them.
1: Right. It's just
0: New Mexico.
1: It's good to see, though, that they're losing in the courts. It just takes a long time for it all to happen.
0: Well, they just don't have enough money now to pay the lawyers for the attacks that they're doing. So they're like, will you do it for free?
1: I'm good with the fact that we're running them out of money.
0: Well, I'm good with the fact that they're losing, but I really wish they weren't doing this. We'll be right back.

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9: Okay, I want to do a shout-out to Rick Ector and the ladies shooting event that is taking place in Detroit, Michigan this weekend. So they, for 2 days, invited women that have no shooting experience at all, invited them to attend and to get a safety briefing, shoot 20 rounds of ammunition with an instructor, with a certified instructor. So they got a feel for how a gun works, how you load it, how you unload it, how you shoot it, what it does, well, how it feels.
10: When I was up there, they provided guns, but also if they brought their own gun, they could get some instruction on how it works.
9: How that works. Well, I heard yesterday there was like 1,100 people that came through, and So we'll see what the numbers are today, but it looked like it was pretty well attended, and they were moving right through them. I looked at the photo of instructors.
10: I wonder how many have that are coming this year have been there
9: come prior years.
10: Mm-hmm.
9: In prior years, the people that I've talked to had come in earlier years, so they had come. So the interesting part, and then the second time they came, they brought a friend, right, kind of thing. But the interesting part for me is that in a lot of cases, people won't go where they're not invited, or they won't go where they're not familiar or comfortable. They don't know what to expect.
10: Well, that's the best part. Is if one lady went to the show and then she comes the next year and brings her friend or family mm-hmm. member, so that they both can go through it. You know as well as I do, when two people go through it, then they go home and talk about it, they learn more from it that way than they did when they just went through it by themselves. And
9: well, that way, if they both went, then the next time they can go back, they can rent a gun, they can do an experience, they can bring a friend, whatever that is. But if you've never cracked the door, the walking in the door of a place that you've never been before is intimidating.
10: Right. So if you were in there once, at least you can go in and ask questions and say, I was here and shot before. How do I go about doing it again?
9: Right. And you know kind of a little bit of what to expect. You know what it looks like. You know when you walk in the door, where you're going to walk to, what the counter looks like. You know, just that kind of stuff. I mean, when you walk in and you're like, I got to look around because I don't know where I'm going. I don't know what I'm doing.
10: And if you've never been in there, you're thinking that most old gun shops are just little old men smoking a pipe, standing around, and then you get in there and find out it's younger men and women that are running the counters and stuff like that, and they can answer questions and do things. So
9: right.
10: It's a more inclusive environment than...
9: And more personable. And so it's a lot more
10: personable. It's your
9: personable.
10: Grandpa, and he's in a grouchy mood.
9: He's in grandpa mode. Yeah, grandpa is in grandpa mode. Yeah, no, we have been in gun shops like that. That has aged out, but it used to be. I'm going to say 20 years ago.
10: Years ago, I mean, this has to be 45 years ago. I used to go to a gun shop in Kent, and the old man that was in there, I'd known him for years and years. So, one of my friends from work, we were traveling together, and I said, I got to stop at the gun shop for a couple minutes. So we go in. He's like, man, he says, I've been in here before. He says, that guy is completely different for you than he is with anybody else.
9: Because he's talking to you? Because you're asking questions? Or
10: because I had bought stuff off of him for 20 years. And,
9: uh-huh.
10: and so I was always buying reloading equipment and gunsmithing parts and stuff like this. And everybody else just comes in, and he was just a grouchy old man who stood there and smoked cigars and
9: stunk up the place. Got it. I get it. I mean, I can remember literally going into gun shops, and it would be like, I would go in with you, and just having a guy beside me, the way that they would treat you versus going in by yourself, you'd walk in by yourself. And they'd look at you like, who are you and what do you want? Right?
10: Right.
9: Why are there, this is our clubhouse.
10: But if you've been in there before and you've already spent $5,000, they treat you a lot different.
9: They treat you a lot different. But yeah. But the other part is that gun shops have changed over time.
10: Right.
9: I mean, it used to be that it was Little Rascals and it was No Stinking Girls Allowed Here Clubhouse.
10: It's funny. My local gun shop, I go in and I was like, how much are you wanting for this stuff? And he's like, what's it fit? I'm like, you tell me what you want for it first, and I'll tell you
9: what it fits.
10: I'm not telling you until you give me a price.
9: You're right, because it's my knowledge needs to benefit me, not you, right? There is some of that, right? I mean, so it's yeah, there's that. But so I'm just a shout out to Hector and to Tanisha. And we've got a couple of the Women for Gun Rights gals that are up there. Jackie Emsley flew from Florida. Candy Petticord came here from Ohio up. Todd Ellis, who is part of the NRA Board of Directors, he came from Pennsylvania. There are instructors that come from all over the country to be to be involved and to help out there?
10: When we were there, there had to be 45, 50 instructors that were available. So some were in training, some were standing out waiting their turn. And when one needed a break, the other one would go in and take his place. And
9: correct. So
10: keep the show moving.
9: Well, and everybody believes in the mission that they've got there, which is let's get people involved with guns. Let's let them understand the safety aspects and the shooting and the empowerment associated with it. So let's get that involved. Let's cause that to happen. So there's that. Good job, folks. Just really, really good job. Let's talk a little bit about Louisiana. So Firearms Policy Coalition is suing Louisiana. So, and the reason, they're suing the Attorney General in Louisiana. We'll start with that. In the U.S. District Court for the Western District of Louisiana is where this is going. But the purpose is that they've got these folks in this kind of a little, they've got them in a chokehold. So 18-year-olds to 20-year-olds can have a concealed handgun in Louisiana using their constitutional carry. So with constitutional carry, if they have a gun, they can carry that gun. There is no restriction for you don't have to be 21 to carry that gun. But they will not issue.
10: They still have to be 21 to buy a gun. So
9: there's that. And they will not issue a permit for anyone under 21. So you cannot get a concealed carry permit. So one, you can't get reciprocity. Two, you cannot. The problem is the trap is schools and school zones. So when they made it to where you cannot have a gun within 1,000 feet of a school zone, they made it to where constitutional carry does not give you a leave on that. You still cannot have a gun. So legally, you cannot have a gun, put it and carry it on your person, put it in your car.
10: Past the school in the front of the building.
9: Right. And so when you look at most of the major highways, there's a school somewhere, right? So you have a legality problem. So which is one of the reasons why a lot of people still continue to carry their concealed carry permits, even though they have constitutional carry in their state. But that option is not open to 18 to 20 year olds. So they have, Firearms Policy Coalition has a 19-year-old and an 18-year-old that have standing for this in the hopes that they can get it through the courts before they age out. Because that's the problem with these age-based lawsuits, is that the folks that they sue know that if they file an extension and stretch it out, they can age out the people. And then it turns into, then it's moot and they have to start over again. So fingers crossed for Firearms Policy Coalition that Louisiana solves this problem and fixes it. And kudos to them for tackling it, because 18 to 20 year olds are underserved in our communities and we don't treat them like adults and they need to be treated like adults. So if you've got an extra dollar, toss it Firearms Policy Coalition's way, because they can use it. We'll see you guys next week.
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17: News this hour from Town Hall. I'm Jason Walker. Two people have been killed, five more wounded in a shooting during a food festival near the Space Needle in Seattle. Police have not said if anyone is in custody. U.S. has paused its airstrikes on Iran for a second day as diplomatic efforts to end fighting push forward. Donna Warder has details.
18: A spokesman for the Islamic Republic of Iran Army says on Iranian government TV that Iranian forces also have stopped their attacks, which he says were retaliatory because the U.S. had violated the Memorandum of Understanding. Israeli Prime Minister Benjamin Netanyahu says he'll discuss Iran with President Donald Trump when he's in Washington Monday for the funeral of U.S. Senator Lindsey Graham. But while Israel launched the war alongside the U.S. in February, it's been notably absent from renewed U.S. attacks over Iran's effective closure of the Strait of Hormuz. Donna Warder, Washington.
17: A new global wealth report shows the United States created more new millionaires than any other country last year. More from correspondent Ken Lorman.
19: According to the UBS Global Wealth Report 2026, the U.S. added more than 441,000 new millionaires in 2025, nearly half of all newly created millionaires worldwide. United Kingdom was a distant second with 43,000, followed by France. The report highlights continued growth in American wealth creation despite ongoing economic challenges. Ken Lorman reporting.
17: More bloodshed over the weekend in the Russian and Ukraine battle. Russian missiles in Kyiv igniting fires and wounding at least three civilians. Strikes follow Ukraine's very successful drone attacks that have stalled some Russian advances. More on these stories, townhall.com.
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17: It is growing by leaps and bounds, but the WNBA facing now a lot of controversy, primarily a lot of rough play on the court as well as personality conflicts. Here's Julie Walker.
21: The WNBA has never been bigger. More people are watching. More are investing. Salaries for many players are higher than ever. With the attention, scrutiny of some of the league's biggest challenges has intensified. Race, gender, sexuality, mounting turmoil and discord has accompanied this transformative period for the WNBA, which has featured a landmark collective bargaining agreement, league expansion, and skyrocketing player recognition. Race-driven conversations resurfaced after an incident between Indiana Fever's Caitlin Clark and Phoenix Mercury's Alyssa Thomas, while players have voiced frustrations with the WNBA commissioner and leadership. I'm Julie Walker.
17: And breaking news and analysis, townhall.com. Now, what can we expect in trading in the coming days? Could be in for a wild ride.
22: I'm Seth Sutel, and this is the week ahead on Wall Street. Markets will be hearing from the Federal Reserve this week. The question is, how long can the Fed wait before raising interest rates? The Fed is holding just its second policy meeting under Chair Kevin Warsh, who has promised to be tough on inflation. In order to fulfill that promise, the Fed could come under pressure to raise interest rates sometime soon, perhaps as early as its September meeting. The Fed left rates unchanged at its last meeting in June and is expected to do the same when its next meeting ends on Wednesday. The last time the Fed raised rates was back in 2023. Higher rates mean higher borrowing costs across the board for households and businesses. While higher rates help keep inflation under control, they do so by acting as a brake on the economy. Seth Sutel, New York.
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4: Foundations of Freedom, a look at America's founding principles and the leaders who shaped our nation.
20: During the War for Independence, General George Washington, the man we refer to today as the father of our country, led American troops through military defeat after defeat. And in the bitter winter of 1777, he wrote this somber note to a friend in Philadelphia. Quote, "You might have tracked our army from White Marsh to Valley Forge by the blood on their feet," end of quote. Many soldiers continued to march through the deep snows of Pennsylvania without shoes. Others suffered from disease, hunger, and freezing conditions.

0: I think it's fair to say, you can be the judge, but it's fair to say he didn't get treated well by the city. And one of the things I'll say before we introduce Tom is we all, especially around election time, we see these commercials about these big evil corporations doing all this stuff. And I always tell my wife, the biggest offenders are our cities and states. They are the biggest offenders for not taking care of the people. Corporations could not stay in business if they didn't keep employees. Yet, a lot of our cities and states, they don't seem to care, do they?
1: No, they do not.
0: No, you're just, I hate to say this, I know it's not true, but to them, you're just a number. You're replaceable, aren't you?
1: I never felt like such a number until what happened to me happened.
0: Before we get into that, Tom, tell us, your name's Tom Beaver. You're a retired fire captain from St. Paul, Minnesota. When did you start your firefighting career and when did you retire?
1: Started as a volunteer firefighter in 2003 with the Linwood Fire Department and just really loved the camaraderie, the work, the job itself, and went professional in 2012 and with St. Paul and went through the academy. I was top of my class, the top recruit, and just absolutely loved it and worked very hard to be a good firefighter, and I always wanted to be a rescue captain or a rescue squad firefighter, so that was my goal. I set out those goals to do classes all across the country and become the best I could be, and was a rescue squad firefighter with 3 years on, and continue to study and work hard, and I was appointed rescue captain of Rescue Squad 2 on the west side of town, Hazmat 2 and Rescue 2. With only 9 years on the job, and I absolutely loved it.
0: That's pretty rare to get promoted. I got promoted sergeant in the Baltimore Police Department with 7 years on the job, and I was young. At 9 years, that's right. Young to get that kind of promotion level, isn't it?
1: Yeah, most rescue captains have 20, 25 years plus on the job before a promotion like that happens. And it's an appointment by the chief, so... it's a big deal. It's an honor. And there's a lot of, firefighters before us that, have worked hard and set the tone. And I was just very, privileged to be there and excited to apply my knowledge and help the citizens, of St. Paul.
0: Well, one of the things before we get into your story, by the way, when did you retire?
1: I had to retire medically in 2024, October of 2024.
0: And how old of a guy were you when you retired?
1: 48.
0: So still relatively young. Is it fair to say you weren't where you wanted to be in your career yet?
1: No, I figured I would probably be a rescue captain for 5 to 7 years. My goal was to ultimately become a chief officer and just continue... doing things for the department to, build a legacy, if you will. And I thought my sons, I have 5 sons. I thought for sure they would follow in my footsteps. They loved going all of the different classes. Sometimes they'd come with to, the classes are out of state. We'd make a family trip out of it. And I just thought, I'd retire. They'd have to pull me out of that place, which they did. They just had to do it medically this time. So, just really frustrating, and it broke my heart. It crushed me.
0: One of the things that I'm going to get on my soapbox here, and this happens to be certain comments I get on the Law Enforcement Talk Radio Show and a podcast Facebook page. And it's like, well, police work's not that dangerous. Well, granted, when you talk about people killing line of duty, it's not as dangerous as a lot of other occupations. However, you got a lot of police that we sit there and say are killed, severely injured, maimed, sued, arrested, and his job is more dangerous than policing, firefighting, because these guys get injured every call they go through. Someone gets injured.
1: Yeah, I mean, essentially, you're a professional athlete waiting for the clock to start. You have to be physically fit, mentally sharp, because situations are very dynamic and can change rapidly. And so you have to be quick. And again, like I said, the physical aspect of it, you have to be on your game for sure.
0: And the other thing,
1: being hurt can happen quick.
0: When you work as a EMT or whatever phrase is used in different states, you don't get a break. You

0: you see all the bad stuff.
1: Yeah, I mean, it's especially in today's society, you almost you kind of feel like a human trash collector, and I don't mean any real bad negativity with that, but what I mean with that, you just see the worst of everything, whether it's a stabbing, a shooting, an overdose, car accidents. I mean, all of it. The trauma that we see and carnage is constant, and it does take a mental toll on you. You need to stay mentally sharp, and a lot of people will, you know, deal and cope with that with either alcohol or drugs, or, you know, not by bottling it all up. It's always kind of been the adage that you hold on to it, you bottle it in and shove it down deep and just deal with it. But eventually that bottle becomes uncorked, and it's difficult. So
0: and it can
1: need
0: take
1: to process
0: its toll.
1: That.
0: And here's what happens. Yeah. And I'm not a firefighter, so I don't know, but I understand that they go through a lot of the same things that police do. One of the things that happens is failed relationships, failed marriages, they start to isolate, they start to drink too much. All that stuff comes along, and you got depression, you got all the stuff that comes along with it, and it's a toxic nightmare of unsolvable stuff.
1: Exactly. Yeah, you need to have a good outlet about it. And the fire service has gotten better about talking, you know, about calls and debriefing, if you will, after a major incident. But just knowing that, you know, at the end of your 24-hour shift to, you know, hit the bottle and decompress that way is just not a healthy way to cope with it. No, we need to be better at talking through the stuff that we see.
0: Yeah, way back in the day, when we had really bad calls, the way we settled it was we'd go to a parking lot after work and with a case of beer. And for me, that beer was great, and that whole thing was great, but eventually it turned on me. It created another problem all in itself.
1: Yeah, I think, you know, if we'd be able to get together and do those same things, talking through it without the alcohol, it would be a lot better for us, but that's just sometimes isn't our nature.
0: Sometimes, it's not my nature. When you say this, if you ask me how I'm doing, the answer is always going to be, I'm fine. I'm good. I don't need, thank you. We're talking with Tom Beaver. He's a retired firefighter captain from St. Paul, Minnesota. He was hurt in the line of duty, which Tom had a few moments. He was denied multiple surgeries by the city, which we will certainly talk about. And he's retired in 2024 with a lot of nerve damage. You know, we used to have an app, and it was a very popular app. And then, guess what? We couldn't hold a candle to our Facebook presence. How many people have the mobile Facebook app already installed on their phone? How many people use it on their computer? Make sure you follow us. Make sure you like us on our Facebook page. Just search for Law Enforcement Talk Radio Show and Podcast, and be sure to send us a comment to one of the posts. Best of all, it's 100% free. This is the Law Enforcement Talk Radio Show. We've got so much heading your way. Don't go anywhere. We will be right back.
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4: 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This is 101.1 The Answer, where Little Rock comes to talk. Start your morning with the voice you know and trust, Dave Elswick. Bringing you the issues that matter to Arkansas, the news behind the headlines, and conversations you won't hear anywhere else. Then, in the afternoon, stay informed and fired up with Doc Washburn, breaking down the biggest stories of the day and what they mean for you. And all day long, hear from some of the biggest voices in talk radio. CNN's Scott Jennings, Mike Gallagher, and Larry Elder, bringing you sharp insight, lively debate, and the perspective you've been looking for. News, opinion, insight, and the conversations shaping our community. 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

0: Return conversation with Tom Beaver. He's retired firefighter captain from St. Paul, Minnesota. He's contacted from Wisconsin. He was hurt in the line of duty, which we'll talk about in a few moments. He was denied multiple surgeries by the city. He had lots of nerve damage and was retired in 2024 as a result of this incident. Before we get into your story and how you were hurt, one of the things I got to say, and I have to fetch myself shortly, I did not know about this. Back in the day, we had a lot of Baltimore City firefighters that were smoke eaters. They did great. I lost track of them. It was almost like a badge of courage, a badge of honor. I could eat smoke all day long. What I didn't realize was cancer was killing a lot of these people, and cancer in firefighters is a huge, huge problem.
1: Yes, it is. I've lost a few friends now from it. It's the silent killer, you know, and everything's made of petroleum and plastics these days, so the fires are getting hotter. The unknown chemicals and substances in the plastics, whether it's furniture, cups, I mean, you name it, even the clothes we wear is made of plastic. And so the different types of cancer are rare forms of cancer, and usually in those soft, sensitive skin areas, because, you know, we're going into fires that are hot, you know, 1,000 degrees. Everything's melting, and those soft tissue areas, your armpits, groin areas, legs, are like sponges, if you will. And not to even mention, our turnout gear has carcinogens and known cancer-causing substances in the fire protective chemicals in the gear itself. So we are literally encapsulated in this stuff, and there needs to be a better way.
0: They don't seem to talk about that in the pamphlet, the Help Wanted flyers, do they?
1: Oh, those are some of the unknowns. Like you said, the badge of courage, the smoke eater, the dirtier your gear was, it kind of was that grit, the tough macho bravado. But, cleaning off guys' helmets, we do that as a prank, you know, clean their helmets so they look brand new. And now, you know, we decon our gear. We take showers and saunas right after fires. I mean, we really take it seriously so that we can stay in the game and be prepared for the next incident.
0: And before we get into your details, it is tragic. I've got to say this. I had an interview a long time ago with the sheriff of St. Mary's County and in Maryland, and he said it costs about $160,000 to get one recruit through the academy. How much does it cost to train and keep a firefighter? Because there seems to be a high turnover rate.
1: Hundreds of thousands. I mean, I've trained all across the country, you know, being from the Midwest, you know, in Syracuse, Alabama, Colorado. They send us all over, especially being on the specialty teams, whether it's ATR or HAZMAT, Minnesota Air Rescue Teams. I mean, there's a lot of training that is involved. I mean, it's hundreds, I would say even close to probably $1 million at this point with the amount of training that we need to have and certifications, the constant certifications. When you are, whether you're in law enforcement or firefighting, military, school is something that just you never get away from. You're constantly taking tests, constantly bettering yourself. And yeah, it's a lot. So I guess I don't really know what the raw number is, but retention part is difficult because a lot of the things we don't talk about is the mental aspect of the job and how it affects you, mentally and emotionally. We're not built to see that type of carnage every single day. And not have an outlet for it. And we're getting better at talking about it and ways to discuss some of these things. But, you know, if you're a younger man and don't have a family, I think it's easier. But as you add kids to your family, you get married, you go on calls and you see kids that are around your same kid's age, or they have the same pajamas, or there's always some visual trigger or smell or something like that that kind of will bring you back to a gnarly call that you've experienced. And if you don't deal with those things, it haunts you.
0: And we'll certainly return to that in a moment. I've got to ask you about your career. You were hurt in the line of duty. Can you talk about that?
1: Yeah, so I was promoted to captain in 2019, and I went from being a rescue squad firefighter to captain. And they put you in the pool. So essentially what that means is you work spots where other captains are either hurt or on vacation. So you fill their spot, right, while you're in the pool. And so I was bouncing around, and I had an assignment March 14th, 2020, right at the beginning of the pandemic. We were fighting a commercial fire over by the state fairgrounds. And they had moved me from captain of my crew to the Delta Division because the fire was, you know, pretty good size. We started breaking up into divisions. And the rig I was on has had numerous problems with communications at the tip of the aerial. And, you know, I had written it up at the beginning of the segment, and, you know, they said it was something that they knew about, but they weren't going to fix it. I don't know if they didn't have parts or it wasn't on their priority list, but anyway, so we catch a fire. And of course, you know, we're in an offensive strategy. And when I got made Delta Division, they started switching to a defensive strategy. So I'm trying to call my guy at the tip of the ladder. He's blasting water, you know, 80 feet in the air, and he couldn't hear the switch of the tactics. So I had to shimmy up to the top and tell him to get down because we're switching tactics and the pointing of the aerial in a different direction. I made it down to the turntable, and when I was on the side ladder, the manway, getting down to the ground, I slipped and fell on my right side from about 6 feet and landed on my radio, Leatherman, all on my right side. Part of my tank went into my back, and it knocked me out. I don't know how long I was laying on the ground. But I come to, trying to get over to a solid surface. Literally, it was just ice. It was March 14th, so it's still pretty cold in Minnesota.
0: We'll get back to that conversation in a moment. But is it fair to say that this was not the sexy, highly romanticized version of how firefighters get injured?
1: No. I mean, you know, I slipped, you know, from an icy rung of one of the ladder rungs.
0: Which happens all the time. That's what I'm getting at. People don't get it. It's like, listen, let's do physics. And I'm not a scientist. I don't profess to be one. But when it's really cold outside, it's below freezing. You're throwing water at a fire, and it creates mist. That mist freezes. And it's going to freeze on metal objects quicker, roadways quicker. That's why we directed traffic at fire scenes. And you had to be very, very careful. If that communication problem had been solved, you probably would not have been hurt.
1: That's right. Yeah, I've ran that scenario through my head multiple times.
0: I'm sure you have. I'm sure you've lost sleep over that one.
1: It's frustrating because, I mean, we all know communications, especially in this line of work, is paramount. If you don't have it, people get hurt or die. And in my case, I ended up getting hurt.
0: We had a section
1: because I wasn't able to communicate.
0: In our district, the first district I went to before I got promoted sergeant, the Northwest District, my first assignment was 622 car. And it was what we called the hole. And there were certain parts of that you could not get radio reception. You could not broadcast. And they just did not care.
1: Jeez.
0: It's probably still the same way. I don't think anything has changed.
1: No, it's just different times. I don't understand why they don't care about communication. As we said, is just so important. I mean, you could have an officer down, you could have a firefighter down, and you can't even get the message out of what, you know, if you're trying to do a CAN report, conditions, actions, needs, of what you do need. You can't relay it. Something as simple as communication. And here we have computers at the touch of our fingers, but yet we can't get radios to work for first responders and emergency services. That's ridiculous.
0: One of the things I would say, and this is a highly political term. I don't do politics at all on this show, but just say not in my backyard. It doesn't make sense financially. We talked about how much it costs to train and get one firefighter up and producing. It doesn't make sense when it's a $300,000 fix to do something that costs millions of dollars to keep that person healthy. And it costs millions of dollars to get them on the job. We're talking with Tom Beaver. He's a retired firefighter, captain from St. Paul, Minnesota Police Department, Fire Department, rather. He was hurt fighting a fire. When we return to the conversation, we'll talk about him being denied surgeries by the city, and he had to retire in 2024. This is the Law Enforcement Talk Radio Show. We're going to take a short break. We'll be right back. You can find us on Facebook. Look for and like the Law Enforcement Talk.
2: With SRN News, I'm Jason Walker. It was supposed to be a fun time for the entire family. Instead, two people have been shot and killed, five more wounded. That at a food festival near the Space Needle in Seattle. Police say so far no arrests have been made. Israeli Prime Minister Benjamin Netanyahu travels to Washington for talks with President Trump early this week. He will also be attending the funeral of Lindsey Graham. European Commission has found that TikTok apparently did not adequately protect children's privacy rights on its platform by allowing some adults to view the accounts of several minors. Now, the commission says that the action exposed children of to cyberbullying, unwanted contact, and predatory behavior. SRN News.
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0: Return conversation with Tom Beaver. Kind of is from Wisconsin. He's a retired fire captain from St. Paul, Minnesota Police Department. I keep saying police department. Fire department. And yeah, we're brothers. Yeah, we work closely together. Yeah, we got a lot of sibling rivalry. We tease each other immensely, but we got each other's back. So he was hurt in a line of duty, which we'll talk about in a few moments. He's denied surgery by the city, which we will certainly talk about. And he had to retire due to line of duty injuries and nerve damage in 2024. Tom, first of all, thanks for your service. I didn't get to say that earlier in the show. I should have. Secondly, thanks for agreeing to talk about it on the Law Enforcement Talk Radio Show. Both very much appreciated.
1: Oh, thanks for having me, John. You know, out of anything that's happened to me, I just want to be able to try to prevent it from happening to someone else, because the way things are going, it's bound to happen again. There's no change in sight from what I've seen.
0: Well, again, we could talk politics until the cows come home, and that's a big part of their problem. And with politics, it dictates where money is spent, all that stuff. And quite honestly, let's be brutally honest, when it comes to police and fire, they meet a minimum quota. That's all they really care about. All the city administrators, the elected politicians, all they care about. They're the first ones to throw police and firefighters under the bus.
1: I don't understand why. I mean, you just don't know when something's going to happen. And do you want the minimum qualifications to show up at your worst day?
0: No, I don't.
1: I don't think so.
0: Yeah, and I always say this. I learned this from a guest earlier. Look, when it comes to, let's just say, if you called 911, it's usually going to be, most normal people, it's going to be for a medical emergency. And usually it's going to show up first are police, then firefighters. The question you need to ask yourself is this. Do you want the A team showing up when you need help, or you want the B team or bench warmers or even a C team? Because trust me, I don't want the B and C team, and I don't want bench warmers. I want the best of the best.
1: That's right, and that's what we train for. And how politics has gotten, it has no business in emergency services whatsoever. I don't have a guide when it comes to helping people. I don't care what you look like, what your right. sexual orientation is, race, creed, any of it. It doesn't matter. You need help, we're helping you, period. And that adage needs to be across the table and into the political sector, because it doesn't matter any of those things. They need to fund us so we can do our job professionally and adequately.
0: And I'm going to go back to your job really quickly. One of the things I hated, and I policed well before Narcan, but was when people would overdose and you'd revive them and they'd come up fighting because you're ruining their high. Did you go through that?
1: Many times. You have to be ready. You know, as you mentioned, people start waking up swinging because you took their high from them. I mean, we've Narcan the same person multiple times in one day. And obviously that's a major cry for help if they're, you know, doing heroin to the point where they're dying and you're right. reviving them in one day. They need the help. And, you know, Narcan does work. It's short-lived. There's a bigger problem that needs to be, you know, a solution found for it. But it's just a Band-Aid, really. People are going to keep doing it.
0: People are going to keep doing it. And you can't, and I don't have the solutions. I know what the solutions are, but I can't make people want it. And the truth right. is, look, if it wasn't for my wife at the time, I probably wouldn't be alive today. They forced me into getting help that I needed. So one of the most frustrating things I did as a police officer, and I'm sure firefighters, was when people didn't make it. And it was a repeat customer that you had multiple times, and he died from self-inflicted injuries.
1: Mm-hmm. Yeah. Yeah, it's tough to go to that same person over and over again. And then they end up passing from it. It does take a mental toll. It's frustrating. And I mean, there's dozens of those cases that happen every year. And that's the kind of thing that affects you mentally, this part of the job. You know, we see a lot of deaths and carnage, and it takes a mental toll on a person.
0: It does. I got to ask you this. One of the things that we were taught early on in police academy was that we got your back. We'll take care of you. Something bad happens, we'll take care of you. I'm sure it was the same thing with the fire department.
1: Absolutely. You know, it's a brotherhood. And, you know, if a guy needs help either moving or his car's broke down or whatever, a lot of problems that we all face get solved at the kitchen table, at least in the fire service. You know, guys are willing to step up and help roof someone's home or move them or whatever it might be. You know, we all faced troubles at one point or another, and that's where you see the family step up, because, you know, you're with these people 24 hours, you know, 48, 72 hours sometimes in a row. They do become your family, and it's important to be able to count on them and be able to rely on them when you need help.
0: Now, how about the city? Did they take care of you? They got your back?
1: No, that's, you know, you think, you know, I was a good employee. I have commendations in my file, never any reprimands or was never in any trouble. As I mentioned before, I was top of my class, top recruit, always worked really hard to be a good example. And that shows with, you know, me being able to be promoted to a rescue squad firefighter and then to a rescue squad captain. You know, that doesn't happen normally. Normally I have 20 plus years on the job, and I was able to be fortunate enough to be promoted with about eight, nine years on. So, you know, it was a big deal. I loved my job. I put my heart and soul into it. And it was frustrating to be left for dead, essentially, by the city. You are just a number. They don't care. And, right. You know, denying surgeries, I got hurt in the line of duty. I mean, chief officers witnessed what happened to me. It was written up appropriately, correctly. You know, part of the problem I had was the pandemic or the scamdemic was happening at the same time. It was literally at the beginning of it. St. Paul's got a lot of great hospitals right in the city, and I wasn't even able to go to any of them because they were on divert with COVID. And so I ended up having to go drive myself to a hospital in Woodbury. And even when I showed up there in my jumpsuit, smelling of smoke, they said they couldn't help me. I ended up having to call my chief for them to call the hospital and say, hey, you got to help this guy. He just got hurt in a fire. And that was the beginning of the been put through. Constant denials. My surgeries, you know, when I fell off the ladder, I tore my rotator cuff in my shoulder 70%. I didn't know I had a broken collarbone. It was fractured. The labrum in my hip was torn in half, and I tore the meniscus in my knee and bulged some discs in my back. So I was just, I mean, I body slammed on my right side, and it really messed me up. So I was able to get one emergency surgery in my knee, and then they denied all of the rest, calling them elective operations because of the mandates and the political nonsense that was happening in the state of Minnesota.
0: How many surgeries approximately did they deny?
1: Four.
0: And would these surgeries have made a difference in your quality of life afterwards?
1: Yeah, absolutely. The nerve damages from working injured, you know, I was able to at least get the knee surgery. They shot my shoulder full of cortisone and sent me to a pain clinic for my hip and my back. So here I'm getting epidurals. They were ablating nerves in my back, shooting my shoulder with cortisone, and I'm back on the rig working 6 months later. And I continued to just injure and damage my body. At the time, I didn't know my hip was torn, and the labrum in my hip was torn in half. So
0: right. And let me guess, we're taking a short break. Let me guess, they want you to be a doctor and know all this stuff.
1: Yeah, you end up having to become your own doctor.
0: We're talking with Tom Beaver. He's a retired firefighter captain, St. Paul, Minnesota Fire Department. He was hurt in line of duty and denied multiple surgeries by the city. And he was retired due to nerve damage in 2024, which we will talk more about when we return. This is Law Enforcement Talk Radio Show. Don't go anywhere. We'll be right back.
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5: During the War for Independence, General George Washington, the man we refer to today as the father of our country, led American troops through military defeat after defeat. And in the bitter winter of 1777, he wrote this somber note to a friend in Philadelphia. Quote, "You might have tracked our army from White Marsh to Valley Forge by the blood on their feet," end of quote. Many soldiers continued to march through the deep snows of Pennsylvania without shoes. Others suffered from disease, hunger, and freezing conditions. Nearly 2,000 of Washington's men died. Yet George Washington did not lose faith. Amid the hardship, loss and uncertainty of Valley Forge, he turned to God in prayer. At a time when our nation once again faces division and uncertainty, may we follow Washington's example, kneeling humbly, praying faithfully, and asking God to guide the future of America.
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0: to our conversation with Tom Beaver. He is contacting us from Wisconsin. He's a retired firefighter captain from St. Paul, Minnesota Fire Department. I finally got that right. He was injured in the line of duty while fighting a fire, which he talked about. He's denied multiple surgeries by city, which we talked about. And that happens all the time. We'll talk more about that. And he was retired due to nerve damage in 2024. Tom, I gotta ask you this. And look, I'm going through an old injury from police work. It involves my lower right side of my back, and I aggravated it. And it's been fine for decades, but I know what caused it. But I'm not the same guy I was when I was 18 or 19. In many ways, I'm dinged up. That doesn't mean I'm bad. It doesn't mean I'm worthless. It just means I'm not the same guy I used to be. Would you describe yourself as being dinged up physically and mentally?
1: Oh, 100%. I've always been a fidgeter. I could not sit still. I've always liked to help work. And so getting injured like this has literally put me on the bench. My position of comfort is like laying on my back where it takes off the pressure in my L4, L5, S1 area. And these injuries turned me into someone I never thought I would be. And so you just don't know how good you got it until it is gone. I mean, that's just a true story there. And it has been hard for me mentally to grasp that, I'm not even 50 years old, and right. I feel like I'm 80 right now, and I'm worried. It does scare me because, you know, God willing, I hope I have a lot more life left, but what quality of life is it going to be? I've had numerous surgeries. I've had four of them. The injections, the epidurals, all the steroids and they pump into you. It's a short Band-Aid, and it does significant harm on your organs. And, you know, that's just a major concern to me. So I've been looking into like stem cell therapy, and prolotherapy is something that I'm doing right now. I'm going to try to do as much homeopathic and natural remedies as I can. But, you know, these surgeries, all they do is cut away the damaged part. Like in my knee, for instance, I have no meniscus left in my right knee. So it's bone on bone, and it's extremely painful. Yeah. So, yeah, I'm concerned. You definitely don't heal like you did when you're in your 20s. It takes a lot more time, and that's something you have to mentally prepare yourself for. And it's easier said than done.
0: I'm sure. Here's the question I have for you. One of the things I was taught in the police academy, this is back in 1980, was the average life expectancy of Baltimore police was 52. And they should die within 2 years of retiring. Wow. Now I think it's 73, and the average life expectancy of American male is 78. So it's still way back there. Do you happen to know what the average life expectancy of firefighters is?
1: From the time they retire, you might be lucky to get 20 years, but, you know, I have friends that didn't even get 10 years after retirement. As we talked about earlier in the program, you know, the cancers are really taking us out in big numbers. Yeah. You don't even make it to even 60, and the heart attacks and things that are happening too and becoming more regular. I don't know if they've linked. I know they've linked some of those things with the jab, but it's just strange stuff happening medically with people at young ages. I lost a good friend to cardiac arrest, and he was in his mid-30s.
0: Yep.
1: So you just don't know.
0: One of the reasons I bring that up is that my wife and I looked at each other the other day, and she just had surgery, eye surgery. She had cataracts removed or corrected or whatever it is, and I'm all busted up. And I was like, she fell asleep with her, what I call her grandma glasses on from post-surgery, and I couldn't help but chuckle. I was like, we used to be such young, wild things. What happened? When did we turn into old folks, fall asleep with grandma glasses on?
1: Time flies. It truly does. When I joined St. Paul Fire Department as a professional firefighter, my wife and I had our youngest son, Reese, And now he's a teenager. And my other sons, they're in their 20s now. It's just like, where did that time go? You know, life is so busy with the cost of everything. Families have 2 and 3 jobs to be able to make it work. And you just, all you feel like is a robot, and you're just a machine. So trying to slow down and spend that time with your family is key if you can do it.
0: And the other thing for me is about prioritizing my health, which is not easy to do. And I'm in relatively good health. I do have some long-term injuries, and I'm retired due to physically disabling injuries, but surgery solved that. But the good thing is that I don't have any more pain, but I have my right wrist is totally locked into place due to surgeries. So that's the reality of being a young man. I was 33 when I was retired. And the main thing is, I'm sure you can relate to this, was I loved my job, but they did not love me back.
1: Well, that's hard because you miss so many things, whether you're policeman, fireman. We miss birthdays, anniversaries, graduations, you name it. Kids' first steps. Really big moments for this job because we do love it. And our families, they don't get the credit that they really should. They're the ones that are missing us in our absence while we're out helping someone else's loved ones. And, it takes definitely a toll on them as well. And, I just shout out to all the families out there, fire, police, military families. We couldn't do it without that support at home. So
0: they sacrificed quite a bit. And before we go into what you're doing about all this today, I've got to make this comment. And it took me a long time to learn this. And by the way, it's not the police department. It's not the people I worked with. It's the bean counter, City Hall. The minute they got involved, workers' comp got involved, it changed the scope of everything. And if you think you are irreplaceable, trust me. Your help wanted will be posted in the newspaper before your obituary is.
1: Yeah. Yep. It's a sad reality to come to terms with, but it's true, John. And I felt it firsthand. I thought they would just take care of me because I had a great reputation at work. I worked hard. Like I said, I didn't have any disciplinary. I had some commendations in my files. I thought for sure, they would take care of me. And then being a fireman injured in the line of duty, I'm like, they're going to take care of me. And it didn't happen. I mean, even after I had almost a 7-hour hip surgery, which they denied for 2 years, I worked with my labrum and my hip torn in half. They finally approved it. But even after having an almost 7-hour operation, they denied the physical therapy for it. It's like, how does that even make sense?
0: It doesn't make sense at all.
1: Everything was a constant roadblock and denial. And it ended up doing permanent damage, irreversible damage, because the people that aren't out on the streets, that aren't putting their bodies and minds in harm's way, they're the ones making the decisions for us,
0: right. And
1: it's not fair. It's a broken system.
0: Well, I think they rely, at least in my case, they rely on you stopping fighting. Really, the only thing that cities respect is courts and getting sued. They don't really care about anything else until they're forced to. I want to change gears really quickly before we run out of time. You said earlier in the conversation that you want to take what you've been through and use that as a motivation to help others.
1: Yes, absolutely. If you get hurt in the line of duty, we're supposed, and you're going to miss more than 1 or 2 shifts, by Minnesota state law anyway, you're supposed to be assigned a QRC, and this QRC acts as a liaison between you, your doctors, and the city and work. And as you know, if you don't write some of these things up, the wording is exactly correct. They'll deny you. So for the first couple years, My surgeries, I didn't have a QRC. I didn't know I was supposed to be issued one. And so I guess if I was to say that one thing I want to get across to the audience, get a QRC if you're going to be missing multiple shift days. That QRC is going to help you with referrals for great doctors. They're going to help you with workability notes and whatnot to the city for work. They keep everything documented. They're just a great resource for you. The other thing is to reach out to your unions. There is the IAFF, Center of Excellence, I wanted to go, but Work Comp denied that for me as well.
0: Sure
1: but I've heard wonderful things about that center. And also Minfire is another agency here in the state of Minnesota. They help with like cancer screenings. Whether you're young or old, get the screening. We are being cooked and basically put in a smoker, if you will, of just all these cancer-producing chemicals. And getting checked often and early is key to, you know, to good health.
0: And we're going to pause on that note. Tom, thanks so much for being a guest on the Law Enforcement Talk Radio Show and talking all about this.
1: Thank you, John, for having me. God bless you.
0: A huge thanks to our guest for telling their story on the Law Enforcement Talk Radio Show. We've got more great guests heading your way next week. Until then, I'm John J. Wiley. See ya.
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10: News this hour from Town Hall. I'm Jason Walker. Deadly shooting in the Pacific Northwest.
11: Gunfire broke out during a food festival at an events complex near the Space Needle in Seattle, Washington. That's what a fire department official says. The shooting has killed two people and wounded five others. Police are investigating the incident.
10: That is correspondent Andrew Stewart. Now, one person we understand has now been arrested. Trump administration has levied tariffs on more than 60 nations using a legal maneuver that permits the president to impose import taxes and other sanctions against countries found to engage in unjustifiable or discriminatory trade practices. As we get closer to the midterms, many voices are speaking out on what to expect. Public policy expert Matthew Continetti says the Democrat lurch to the left could very well hurt them in November.
4: DSA takeover of the Democratic Party, the transformation of the Democratic Party into the Democratic Socialist Party, is one of the best things going for Republicans these days.
10: Continetti telling the Salem Radio Network the Democrats' core beliefs are increasingly out of step with mainstream American views.
4: Voters don't like socialism. They don't like Medicare for all. They don't want open border socialism. They don't want to have green mandates stuffed down their throats. And so the socialist rise within the Democratic left provides Republicans with a messaging opportunity.
10: Continetti making his comments on the Salem Radio Network. Former Honduran President Juan Orlando Hernandez has been returned to his country to face corruption charges. He'd been extradited to the U.S. for drug trafficking, sentenced to 45 years, but he was released in December after a pardon from President Trump. More on these stories, townhall.com.
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10: Okay, let's be honest, because this does sound as, well, somewhat of a surprise. A swamp has been added to the list of UNESCO World Heritage Sites. Correspondent Donna Warder explains.
13: The Okefenokee Swamp in Georgia is among several sites added to the World Heritage List at a UN committee meeting in South Korea Saturday. Kim Bednarek, executive director of Okefenokee Swamp Park, was there for the honors.
14: We accept this inscription not as a finish line, but as a commitment to keep the Okefenokee wild, resilient, and thriving for generations to come.
13: The Okefenokee is regarded as one of the world's largest freshwater ecosystems and is largely undisturbed. UNESCO says it's a globally significant natural habitat and a valuable source of information on long-term environmental change. I'm Donna Water.
10: Breaking news and analysis, townhall.com. Federal health officials have linked four more states to an outbreak of diarrhea-causing parasite.
15: The update expands the scope of the largest U.S. outbreak of cyclospora on record. Federal health agencies have been investigating the outbreak tied to shredded lettuce served at Taco Bell restaurants. Their tracing efforts now include Illinois, Kansas, Oklahoma, and Pennsylvania. Previously, the agency's investigation included five states: Indiana, Kentucky, Michigan, Ohio, and West Virginia. Investigators are focused on produce supplier Taylor Farms and imports of lettuce from a location in Mexico. John Scott reporting.
10: Well, the European Commission finding TikTok did not adequately protect children's privacy rights on its platform by allowing adults to view.
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20: The Supreme Court's ruling on broker liability, the fate of the future of broker-carrier relationships, hinged on how juries would decide on subsequent cases. And a new nuclear verdict just dropped on C.H. Robinson. And the facts, they say, don't bode well for the industry. Last week, July 23rd, a jury in Dallas County, Texas, reached an eye-popping verdict totaling more than $600 million in a personal injury case involving C.H. Robinson and a carrier it hired. That marks one of the largest nuclear verdicts in a truck crash case and the first major case against a broker to be decided after the landmark Supreme Court ruling known simply as Montgomery.

0: 8% and 21%, respectively, both below the national average. Even more relevant is the fact the carrier had a satisfactory safety rating. Additionally, C.H. Robinson pointed out in a statement that the carrier had safely delivered nearly 270 loads for its customers when it was selected for the job at the center of this lawsuit. While the jury found that C.H. Robinson's negligence proximately caused the occurrence in question, it also answered no to the question, did the negligence, if any, of C.H. Robinson in undertaking responsibilities of motor carrier proximately cause the occurrence in question? However, the jury also found that the driver of the Lupus Superior truck was a borrowed employee of C.H. Robinson. That's what ultimately kept the broker on the hook, despite C.H. Robinson working only with independent contractors. The carrier is an independent motor carrier. The driver worked for them. C.H. Robinson says, "We do not employ drivers." Now, while the verdict is massive, the jury found that C.H. Robinson was only 23% responsible for the crash. Lupus Superior was found 32% responsible, and the driver got the lion's share at 45%. C.H. Robinson said it strongly disagrees with the verdict and will immediately appeal, obviously. In the meantime, this case raises a fresh set of questions about broker liability in the post-Montgomery world. That includes the value of safety ratings and the employment status of independent contractors and owner-operators. So one of the first big cases settled following the actual Supreme Court Montgomery ruling. Big. Well, on down to Florida. What's going on, Philip?
1: Oh, not much, bud. You mean that driver's going to have to pay almost $300 million in monetary settlement with that person?
0: I presume if there's 45% responsibility, yeah. I mean, but you can't get blood out of a turnip, right?
1: No, that's an impossible thing. You know, I mean, you think how much a truck driver makes a year, even if they're on a good routes and all that stuff. There's no way that could possibly even happen. I mean, that's why I guess they call it a nuclear verdict. But, even C.H. Robinson paying those kind of bills, I don't think that'd happen. I mean, and I know that there's going to be a lot of appeals filed in that deal when they do, you know, whatever happens with it. So,
0: right.
1: But, yeah, that's... I mean, if you do the math, I'd have to count the calculation.
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1: 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We'll be right back.

0: All righty, I believe we're back. There you go. Lights, cameras, action. All right, let's see if we get back to Philip here. All right, welcome back. I'm having suddenly some issues. My computer seems to be overheating and just kind of freezing up. And that's kind of what happened there. I had to do a complete restart. So are you back with us there, Philip?
1: Yeah, I'm back with you, as Big Ed would say.
0: All right.
1: What I was saying earlier, and daggone data centers, man, they're taking all our power, Steve, and they're just freezing everything up there, man, daggone it. What I was saying earlier was, if that driver was a freelance with C.H. Robinson in some capacity, is like doing in their admin or doing something like that, or even if they were had a, their own trucking company and were leased on with them directly, you know, that could be why C.H. Robinson's going to take the handle for that one. What you feel about that, buddy?
0: I don't know. I guess that's the precedent setter, as they say. How do we have to have some sort of a cap on these verdicts? That's been proposed before. Yeah, I mean, you can't put a price on a human life, right? But I mean,
1: absolutely,
0: you got to be realistic, though.
1: Yeah, I know down here with certain insurance, with accidents down here, there's a cap on a lot of stuff. As far as the punitive damages and all that stuff, I mean, it's the legality system is really skewed. I mean, it needs to be regulated just as much as what they try to do with trucking and anything else in the world. And I get it. Somebody gets hurt. You know, you can't put a price on somebody's
0: right.
1: life. I understand that.
0: Yep.
1: You know, but you've got to also understand you have to give the company enough leeway to where they can make the money, to generate the money, to stay in business, to keep making payments on stuff. You know what I mean, Steve?
0: Mm-hmm.
1: That's something that, as far as the business side, that was never looked at. You know, they figure, you know, you got a bond for this amount of money. You know, you're liable for this set much of money. You know, we're good to go, that kind of thing. And I don't know. I've never had my own business per se, like in that kind of way. But, you know, it seems like to me there would be some kind of situation set up to where a company could settle out with somebody, individualize or another company or whatever, and say, listen, I've got to stay in business. I've got to keep going. This thing, you know, theoretically, if you look at it, Steve, a company could go bankrupt and claim bankruptcy and say, this put me out of business, and then absolutely no money at all is going to change hands, you know, except for the lawyers and the bankruptcy.
0: Mm-hmm.
1: And that's kind of, I mean, you think about like take, for instance, I'll just use Yellow as an example. A company like the size of Yellow, you know, every time somebody had some freight that was messed up and they had a claim filed on it, you think about how big that company was and the amount of claims alone that company generated in a day or a week. You know, the average trucking company, it would put them out of business,
0: right?
1: You know, because the company was so big. I mean, even look at CF back in the day, you know, the amount of how big that company was, the amount of claims, just on claims alone on their freight that gets damaged, is astronomical, you know, and a small mom and pop trucking company, not even a tenth of what them guys were burning up in claims, would put a mom and pop, you know, a small 10 or less truck company out of business, you know.
0: Mm-hmm.
1: That's why it's crucial to make sure that everything's right in your business. You know, I mean, safety, that's why they preach safety like they do. You know, you need to make sure that truck is all done up right, you know, how to drive it, the whole bit. You know, I mean, it's a big deal. And, Steve, did you catch that little SpaceX launch the other day?
0: I didn't catch it live, but I saw the replay. It looks like that was, would you say, the most successful thus far? Actually did release some Starlink satellites and had a very soft touchdown in the waters?
1: Well, Elon Musk has got a good problem, and I know not too many people hear that term anymore. A good problem is when you got a problem that you have to do something, but it turned out positive. And his problem is he's got a Starship to recover and a fully reusable one, probably could be reusable. The only problem with it is the saltwater intrusion on it from landing in the Indian Ocean corroded that stainless steel to the point probably that, you know, I don't know if that ship would ever be reused again, but it's a good test article to where they could see how the damage was on the heat shield.
0: Mm-hmm.
1: They could see how the resiliency of all the systems on it. My biggest thing that I thought I was, you know, every one of those that's hit the water is blown up.
0: And that was my, I was going to ask, I mean, why did it not explode? I mean, there was fire. I mean, where did the fire come from around it after it did kind of splash down?
1: Okay, so this version of the Starship, what they went in and they redesigned the ship, they redesigned the pressurization system for the fuel. So all of your, you know, whether it was the liquid oxygen or whether it was the methane, they went in and they redesigned all the plumbing. They went in and redesigned all the, you know, pressurization systems that, you know, keep the pressure in the right place. And they also thickened a lot of different things on it. You know, a lot of the piping and different things. They changed a lot of the thicknesses of the metal. They changed a lot of variants and stuff. But that ship held together and stayed in one piece. Where that fire came from was for the venting. Okay, so that ship has vents on the side of it, and when things are suddenly cooled down, the heat pushes it back out, and you got a fire. Now, that fire was just from the residual left in the vents, you know?
0: Mm.
1: It's kind of like your lawnmower. When you flip it over and you have that gas that comes out of your lawnmower,
0: right?
1: You know, that's the residual from your venting and whatnot. It's the same kind of thing with that. Now, before that, they didn't have the vents in place as much and the plumbing dialed in as they do now. Now, the one that was before this was the same type of variant of it, version 3, and it blew up. It blew up. But this one here was sealed up a lot better, if that makes any sense.
0: Mm-hmm.
1: And by the way, we're talking about those satellites it released. Those satellites were so big, Steve, they couldn't fit on a Falcon 9 rocket to be put up into space with a Falcon 9 rocket. So he's going to bigger satellites that can do more things. And those satellites, they only had 30 minutes of life. So essentially when they were released out of that ship, they only were up there for about 30 minutes, and then they deorbited and burned up. They were just used as experimental stuff, taking pictures, evaluating the ship, and testing systems with Starlinks with the lasers. And I'm talking lasers to send the signal over a laser instead of doing it over a radio wave. So it's pretty neat stuff there, ain't it? I tell you, I was really impressed with it. Now, the booster, on the other hand, I think they ran that thing out of fuel. What do you think, Steve? Did you see that come back?
0: What landed in the ocean there?
1: Yes. Okay, so the booster went up. They tried something different this time. They wanted to run everything at max. So picture, you got all 33 engines running at max power. I mean, full power. Okay.
0: Mm-hmm.
1: Now you do your deorbit burn or your return to Earth launch, or the one that they do to re-entry. They ran that with all 33 engines backfiring to protect the booster, but they ran it at a lot more power, a lot more faster. Okay. They wanted to see how it could sustain as far as more power hooked into it. They did the same thing when they came down for the landing burn. They fired up a bunch of them at the same time, but then when they went to go down and do the last few that they do on final touchdown, they kind of, I wouldn't say they flamed out, but they just cut out. And that was kind of the failure in the deal. The only thing that I seen that was a failure.
0: Okay.
1: But the next one, this is what I want everybody to watch the next one, because from what I'm hearing is they're going to either catch the ship or they're going to catch the booster on the next one. I do know that with this ship, and they had cameras by the on the flaps that were looking at it the whole time, they have this apparatus that's on the side of the ship that they hang it on that, they hang it on that launch pad to catch it, a catch.
0: Mm-hmm.
1: That apparatus actually survived this flight. So you never know. That thing might go around the Earth one or two times and then come back down and land on that pad this next time. So there's going to be some kind of catch. It's either going to be a booster or it's going to be the ship itself. I hope it's the ship, because that they haven't done that one. The booster, yeah, they've done that one, but it's a totally different booster than this one. And I would like to see them catch this booster back again. But what's really going to be amazing is when they can get both pads going, and you can catch the ship on one pad, and you can catch the booster on the other pad, and you've got a totally reusable ship. What do you think, Steve?
0: They're making good progress. I haven't seen where their stock price went. I mean, it was kind of down last week after they delayed for a second time. As successful as that went, I'd venture the IPO numbers are probably up this morning.
1: They probably will be, but I'm going to tell you right now, folks, you can invest in SpaceX. It's going to be like investing in any other company now, because it's all settled down on all the popular blare is off of it. I just think that when they make profit is when they are going to actually haul stuff in, that is when there's going to be profitability and their stock is going to generate more income.
0: Mm-hmm.
1: I think now that they're still in the testing phase, they're not going to be making, that stock's not going to generate a ton of money. I mean, it'll generate some when they have milestones that they make and stuff like that, but I don't think that stock is going to generate any. So, But that's all I got today, buddy. I appreciate you. I know you're coming down to that news time. So y'all have a good day, and thanks for having me.
0: All right. And when we come back, right along that line, I came across and I did a double check to make sure it wasn't just a fictitious, you know, social media story. But there was a Falcon 9 rocket launch back in, I think, like January of last year. And it delivered, I guess, the satellites to orbit, but it ran out of fuel, so they could not bring it back safely. It's on a trajectory to impact the moon here in just a few short days. Like I said, more the rest of the story coming up. First, plenty of room for you at 844-844-3388. 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
5: On July 4th, 1776, a group of seemingly ordinary men made an extraordinary decision in a small room in Philadelphia. They put their names to a document that would change the world, the Declaration of Independence wasn't just a breakup letter for King George. It was a bold statement of principle that our rights don't come from government, but from God, that all men are created equal, and that liberty is worth risking everything for. Today, 250 years later, those words still matter, because America isn't just a place. It's an idea. An idea born in courage, sustained by sacrifice, and passed from generation to generation. Celebrating America 250. 101.1 The Answer, where Little Rock comes to talk.
7: With SRN News, I'm Jason Walker. Two people are dead, five wounded in a shooting during a food festival near the Space Needle in Seattle. Police have one person in custody. Israeli Prime Minister Benjamin Netanyahu travels to Washington early this week for talks with President Trump. He will also be attending the funeral of Lindsey Graham. Firefighters in Oregon facing some strong, gusty winds as they battle dozens of wildfires. A red flag warning continued across the state through much of the weekend. Crews working to contain 50 wildfires, primarily in the central and eastern part of the state. And one firefighter has died several weeks after he was injured while battling a blaze on the Colorado-Utah border. And in Europe, hundreds of thousands of people have been evacuated because of a number of fires. SRN News.
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9: 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CNN's Scott Jennings, Mike Gallagher, and Larry Elder, bringing you sharp insight, lively debate, and the perspective you've been looking for. 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

0: And so according to the report, I mentioned it's just days away, August 5. So next week, a Falcon 9 upper stage launched by SpaceX January of last year will collide with the moon after more than a year drifting through space. The rocket successfully delivered, it was actually two private lunar landers before its job was complete. But with no remaining fuel to change course or return to Earth, it was left on a trajectory that will end with an impact near Einstein Crater at approximately, I think that's 2:35 in the morning, there, August 5. The upper stage, about 12 meters long, 4 meters wide, weighs roughly 4,000 kilograms. So, of course, they're using all the metric, traveling around 8,750 kilometers per hour. Expected to strike the lunar surface and create a crater maybe 20 to 30 meters across. Now, they say because the stage is mostly a hollow metal structure rather than a solid rock, scientists expect the impact to produce a different type of crater and ejecta pattern than a typical asteroid strike. Researchers hope to observe two key signatures of the collision: a brief flash at the moment of impact and a plume of lunar dust rising above the surface. If conditions are favorable, both professional and experienced amateur astronomers might be able to record the event from Earth using high-speed cameras, providing valuable data to compare with impact models. Beyond the spectacle, they say the collision offers a rare scientific opportunity by studying how the impact unfolds and where the debris is deposited. Researchers can improve techniques for locating future lunar impacts and refine models that may support upcoming moon missions, including the placement of seismometers to better understand the moon's interior. Sometimes even the final chapter of a rocket's journey becomes a valuable scientific experiment, turning a piece of space hardware into another step toward understanding our closest celestial neighbor. So, yeah, August 5, a few short days away. Very interesting. There's no concerns. It will not harm the moon. Just a big crater, you know, lunar dust. All right, it's 844-844-3388. I think Eagle made it home to the Home 20 over the weekend and, yeah, dozed off on us there. All right, haven't seen from our friend the two-time world champion Bull Hauler. Has he checked in this morning? I just see Bob in Michigan on board. There's Mr. Montgomery, 71 degrees southwest Ohio. I was going to ask two-time about the announcement of the Department of Agriculture Friday announcing a reopening of the southern border to livestock imports from Mexico after determining the country had increased its efforts to combat the flesh-eating New World screwworm. Recall, you know, a few months ago we had those cases in Texas and one in Utah, and everything just suddenly kind of went silent on that. In a news release, the first port, this is going to be a phased reopening, the first port will reopen in Douglas, Arizona, August 24, followed by Columbus, New Mexico, September 14, and Santa Teresa, New Mexico, September 21, provided conditions continue to improve. The Biden administration initially cut off cattle imports back in November of 24 after a screwworm case was detected there in southern Mexico. Yeah, the policy was reversed shortly after President Trump's inauguration, but implemented again a few months later as the pest was moving northward in Mexico. Now, they tell us Mexico typically sends about 1 million calves across the border annually, accounting for roughly 5% of the cattle processed here in the U.S. According to the Wall Street Journal Friday, the loss of those cattle has exacerbated the shortage of livestock that's squeezing the meat packers, sending prices for like ground beef and steaks to record highs, as we know. Retail ground beef prices averaging $6.83 a pound in June. That's an 11.5% increase over the same point just last year. Average price for a USDA choice sirloin steak, $14.45 a pound. Agriculture Secretary Brooke Rollins said in the release that the border decision was made primarily with the protection of U.S. herds in mind, protecting the U.S. from the New World screwworm, pushing the pest out of Mexico and back to the Darien Gap, is a top priority at the Department of Agriculture. It has the full attention of the Trump administration, according to Rollins. The closure of the southern ports of entry from last year has been a tough, necessary action to control the spread and protect the American livestock. Thanks to work across the federal government with state, local, and industry partners, it's now safe, they say, to reopen the Douglas port in 30 days to resume the hundreds-year-old movement of cattle. This is kind of a contentious move. U.S. ranchers concerned about the spread of a parasite with a history of thinning herds and raising costs. Meat industry executives said opening the borders is safe and one of the quickest ways to ease beef prices, relieving some of the financial pressure on cattle production there in the southwestern USA. As we talked ad nauseum at the time, this parasitic fly is not something new. I mean, it goes all the way back to the 1960s when essentially we eradicated it. But in June, it was identified in a three-week-old Texas calf. Dozens of U.S. cases confirmed since then, with the fly appearing on cattle and other animals. All the cases have been reported in Texas, except one that involved a dog. It was actually New Mexico. I think I said Utah. Rollins told the Journal closing the border gave the Department of Agriculture time to increase construction of sterile fly facilities, improve surveillance for the parasite along the border, and improve screening procedures for imported cattle. For example, Mexican cattle will move through a disinfectant dip vat when entering the U.S. port of industry or entry. Female screwworm flies mate only once, so sterile male flies help suppress the parasite's population. The U.S. Department of Agriculture said only one cattle and bison born and raised in Sonora or Chihuahua were treated under the screwworm protocols before entering those states will initially be eligible for import. Other Texas ports will reopen only if Mexican states adopt the same screwworm control safeguards, they explain. Some ranchers, including the cattle trade group RCAF, which has gained favor among the Trump administration, have argued against reopening the border, though. Chief executive of RCAF told the Journal the border should stay closed until the parasite is completely eradicated to protect American cattle. They're saying this is a real threat to U.S. livestock. So, again, maybe at some point we'll get two-time world champion Bullhaller's take on that. But yeah, it was kind of interesting how all the headlines about the screwworm just disappeared from the news. All right, we'll get to other industry headlines. Play stupid games, win stupid prizes, right? Patience is a virtue. And being in a big hurry got him nowhere fast. The California Highway Patrol responding to a reckless driving incident that ended with the Toyota crashing off the freeway into a field. The afternoon last week, July 23rd, a report of a Toyota sedan driving recklessly in the Willows area, hitting speeds of 90 miles per hour just before he attempted to thread the needle between two semi-trucks. Highway Patrol said the Toyota struck the rear of the truck in the slow lane while he was attempting to merge into the fast lane. The impact of that caused the Toyota to spin into the fast lane, where it was crunched into the side of another big rig. That sent the Toyota off the freeway into a nearby field, where the driver ultimately was hospitalized with minor injuries. The truck drivers were not hurt. Drugs or alcohol do not appear to be factors. Even when you're in a rush, resist the urge to drive at unsafe speeds in an attempt to get to your destination faster. As this driver learned, a totaled car and an ambulance ride to the hospital greatly increased the time of his trip.
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All right, and then there's our old pal Mitch McConnell, which according to Radar Online, they post here a few hours ago, after weeks of questions, McConnell's staff released a health update. It's pretty much the same as they said, a week or two ago, when they released that photograph. That looks like it was years old. It simply says, the senator suffered no broken bones, stroke, heart attack, concussion, or hemorrhage, and is continuing rehabilitation after developing mild pneumonia during his hospital stay. That's it. Okay, so still ain't nobody seeing him. We ain't heard his voice. And the bigger question, why did the 911 first responders unconscious performing CPR or life-saving measures? And I'm sure Pappy could answer the question, but I know my son tells me anytime you do chest compressions, you're going to break some ribs if it's done correctly. It's just pretty much every time. And especially, you're talking an 84-year-old man whose bones are going to be brittle as you know what. And then they say he suffered no broken bones, no stroke, no heart attack. It's just same old song and dance. All I know is, our August 3rd deadline, they've almost stretched it out long enough. Yeah, more and more continue to post his birth date in 1941 and his passing date to be announced August 3rd or August 4th. That's what they're saying. All right, so it's 844-844-3388. How about our Hall of Famers? Few baseball Hall of Famers have waited longer than Carlos Beltran, Andrew Jones, and Jeff Kent to feel like a rookie one more time. Beltran, as he opened his speech yesterday, said, this is the closest thing to my first at-bat in the big leagues where I feel excited to be here. But at the same time, I feel very nervous. It's finally time to relax for Beltran, Jones, and Kent, whose collective patience was rewarded when they were enshrined in front of an estimated crowd of 12,000 on a sunsplash day at the Clark Sports Center in Cooperstown, New York. There was a record 60 living Hall of Famers in attendance yesterday, with the 57 already induced sitting on the stage behind the three new inductees. That brings the Hall's official membership now to 354 people. Beltran, elected by the Baseball Writers Association in his fourth year on the ballot. Jones earned enshrinement in his ninth year of eligibility. Jones said, this is a day we're not going to forget. I feel like a rookie today. Kent, who never received more than 46.5% of the vote during his 10 years on the writer's ballot from 2014 through 2023, was elected by the Contemporary Baseball Era Committee last December.

0: hits the fewest for a Hall of Famer who began his career after 1970. But the election of Jones, who averaged 33 homers and over 100 RBIs per season, while winning 10 Gold Gloves over 12 seasons with the Braves from 96 to 07, emphasizes the growing emphasis on rewarding a player's peak rather than their longevity. He's now the eighth member of the Braves National League East dynasty to be inducted into the Hall of Fame, joining his teammates Tom Glavine, Chipper Jones, Greg Maddux, Fred McGriff, John Schmoltz, as well as executive John Schmerholtz and manager Bobby Cox. Yeah, what a team that was. Beltran, a second-round pick of the Kansas City Royals in 95, took the stage to chants of Puerto Rico in honor of his native country. The 49-year-old pulled a Puerto Rican flag from his jacket pocket early in the speech. Congratulations to our three new baseball Hall of Famers. 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
2: During the War for Independence, General George Washington, the man we refer to today as the father of our country, led American troops through military defeat after defeat. And in the bitter winter of 1777, he wrote this somber note to a friend in Philadelphia. Quote, "You might have tracked our army from White Marsh to Valley Forge by the blood on their feet," end of quote. Many soldiers continued to march through the deep snows of Pennsylvania without shoes. Others suffered from disease, hunger, and freezing conditions. Nearly 2,000 of Washington's men died. Yet George Washington did not lose faith. Amid the hardship, loss, and uncertainty of Valley Forge, he turned to God in prayer. At a time when our nation once again faces division and uncertainty, may we follow Washington's example, kneeling humbly, praying faithfully, and asking God to guide the future of America.
3: In a world of noise, truth cuts through. This is 101.1 The Answer, where Little Rock comes to talk. 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

0: News this hour from Town Hall. I'm Jason Walker. Bloodshed in Seattle Sunday. Three people have been killed, four others wounded in a shooting incident near the famous Space Needle. One person is in custody. Police are looking for another suspect. With the November midterms right around the corner, public policy expert Matthew Continetti says the GOP has work to do if it's going to retain control of Congress.
1: Republicans have a huge enthusiasm advantage over the Republicans. And so it's President Trump's job to get that Republican enthusiasm up. I think that's one reason we're having this midterm convention. And then President Trump, he needs to win this war against Iran. And he needs then to convince the American people that this economy is on the right track.
0: Continetti telling the Salem Radio Network, Democrats may be having and will probably have to pay a political price for moving further left ahead of the elections.
1: Especially in races where you have Democratic Socialist aligned candidates running in competitive elections. And that's mainly, it's perhaps in the Senate where we'll see that dynamic play out.
0: Well, conservative analysts believe now the Democrats are walking into what one of them calls a political minefield. Here's Ken Loren with the story.
2: They believe the party's move to the left on issues like crime and transgender policies is alienating mainstream voters, while support among Hispanic and Black voters is slipping. They also point to demographic trends, red state gains from the next census, and declining influence in media and academia as signs Republicans could hold a long-term advantage if the GOP doesn't squander the opportunity. Ken Lorman reporting.
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0: It's happened again. Another Secret Service agent from Vice President J.D. Vance Protective Detail placed on administrative leave amid an internal probe.
5: The agent is suspected of leaking sensitive operational details to MS Now for a July 15 story that portrayed the Vance family as burdensome. The article revealed agents' frustrations with last-minute travel requests and other sensitive details. This follows a similar incident in January, prompting an internal affairs investigation. The vice president's office thanked the agents while noting the unique challenges of protecting a family with young children. Bernie Bennett reporting.
0: Cases of measles surging in the United States. Johns Hopkins University Tracker for Health data finds there were nearly 2,300 confirmed cases nationwide. That as of the 22nd of July, and that passes the entire total last year. Breaking news and analysis, townhall.com. More violence in the...
6: 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Start your morning with a voice you know and trust. Dave Elswick, bringing you the issues that matter to Arkansas, the news behind the headlines, and conversations you won't hear anywhere else. Then, in the afternoon, stay informed and fired up with Doc Washburn, breaking down the biggest stories of the day and what they mean for you. And all day long, hear from some of the biggest voices in talk radio. CNN's Scott Jennings, Mike Gallagher, and Larry Elder, bringing you sharp insight, lively debate, and the perspective you've been looking for. News, opinion, insight, and the conversations shaping our community. From Little Rock to the natural state and beyond. This is 101.1, The Answer. 101.1, The Answer, where Little Rock comes to talk. This is 101.1, The Answer, where Little Rock comes to talk.
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0: Come and go as we cross over the midnight hour there on the West Coast. Yeah, welcome into the greatest day of the week. Yes, indeed. Final week of July here. As we close out the last weekend of July, it's now officially in the books. So trust you had a good weekend. It's 844-844-3388. Well, it's been a few days as we've had heard from Klondike Mike checking in here. Morning, Mike.
1: Ah, hello, Highway Bob. Good morning to you, Mr. Summers, and thank you for logging me in.
0: What's been happening? Good to have you on board.

it's funny when you look down on it. If there's a horseshoe ring around it that I remember Karen planted, Karen Lyons and Charlie Lyons, they owned it. They planted edible plants so the deer coming out of the hills there had something to eat on. And they had Jose, our landscaper, change out all the landscaping to that. And that is still there. It completely surrounds the concrete that's left there. When you look on the look down on it, it wasn't burned at all. And the house next to it is still there. And this house, it was about a 10,000-foot French chateau. It had every safety feature known to mankind. It had the most modern fire suppression system that L.A. mandated that you could put in, all the orange pipe everywhere. It had the high-tech sprinkler heads. Mm-hmm. And that thing burned to the ground, Steve, and it is amazing. I don't know how the trees around it didn't burn. Only the house, I mean, it is just literally gone. And those people, they were really nice people. I feel so bad for them, though. But anyway, I have a cool story about the pipeline. I was up there in Prudhoe Bay. I was there three times. And Prudhoe Bay is off limits to the public. You can only get to to Dead Horse there. You can get gas there for $10 a gallon. But I was working for Houston Oil, and we were installing the gathering lines coming out of the wellheads, going to the main pump turbine at pump station one, and I got to stay at BP, British Petroleum Camp number two, mm-hmm. excuse me. Number one was for the executives, and it's a monster building. These buildings look like they should be long on Antarctica, but not much difference there, I guess, the top of Alaska and down below there. But BP2, another monster building, elevated way up in the air for the snow, but that was for the construction workers, and you weren't allowed to wear your shoes. You had to wear your socks or slippers there, and they had cameras on every outlet, a little ball that stuck out on the outlet there. But I remember this one trooper, his name was, we called him the Hook. I called him Marshall Dillon, but his name was Corporal Jim Vaden, the Hook. He's in the books there. He's historical. This guy was huge. He lost his hand. I can't remember which hand it was, Steve, but he lost his hand in an explosion, and he had to replace with a stainless steel hook. Mm-hmm. And, man, he was intimidating. He would break up fights that the 798ers out of Oklahoma, the pipeline welders, they were always fighting. I mean, them guys, I don't know how they worked. They partied all night and then worked their butts off all day and then fought all the time. But, boy, he was intimidating. And he was famous for breaking up poker games. I mean, the union would fly in. I remember I was in labor's union, so our labor boss would fly in at a twin-engine Cessna. He'd fly up to Prudhoe, and they'd have big poker games, high-dollar poker games, some of them with $30,000 pots. I'm not kidding you. And this went on the whole pipeline. I remember being down at Livengood, and the same union boss flew in for a game there. But anyway, I was up there at BP1, and I was coming back with my dinner out of the cafeteria there. Fantastic building. Everything that you could want, and it's free. I mean, three-course dinners, free. Recreation, free. Everything free except the, commissary, they called it. Mm-hmm. But anyway, I walked by this room, and I see this locomotion going on down the hallway there. I got my tray of food, and I'm seeing these people, and they're like waving at me, come here, Mike. So I'm walking down there really fast, and I walk by this one door, and I hear people yelling. And here this trooper, his name's Corporal Jim Vaden, James Vaden, they call him Jim. He was called the Lawman of the North. I saw him hit a poker table, Steve, and bust it in half. And the chips went flying up in the air, and the guys all got up and stood back. And I remember he said, I ought to arrest every one of you. The game's over. And I don't know if anybody got their money back, but I was there when that trooper, boy, he busted that doggone table right in half. And he's gone now, but he was one of the old lawmen that patrolled the north by himself. In really extreme survival situations, he helped people out, and

0: Up there, it's unbelievable. You got the Kuparuk oil field, you got Prudhoe Bay oil field, now you got the Anwar. The whole top of Alaska is full of oil. Mm-hmm. It is sick how much oil is up there, Steve. But anyway, on that, did you hear, Steve, about what they found there at the low water down there in Colorado at that one reservoir?
1: I don't believe I have.
0: Well, I guess a hunter was out on one of the reservoirs on one time during the winter when it was froze over, and his four-wheeler went through the ice, and I guess it's been stuck down at the bottom there for many, many years. Well, this week it got low enough, Steve, where that guy's actually getting his four-wheeler back.
1: Okay.
0: Anyway, that's all I got for tonight, Steve. Thank you, boss.
1: I'm guessing his four-wheeler's not going to be much in usable condition, right, after being submerged for an extended period of time. All right, on to other industry headlines here on a Back to Work Monday. Officials in Georgia investing roughly $7 million to address truck parking along a major freight corridor in the state, announced by the Georgia Department of Transportation, part of their four-year statewide transportation improvement program. The multi-million-dollar investment plans to add a total of 59 truck parking spaces at two locations along I-75 in Monroe County. Yeah, the two locations are the northbound way station and rest area 22 southbound. According to the DOT, the I-75 corridor between Atlanta and Macon ranks among the busiest freight corridors in the country, a vital connection for freight moving from the ports of Savannah and Brunswick to Atlanta area distribution centers. The way station project estimated to cost the state an estimated $4 million. That'll be the first to begin. The department will look to add 23 truck parking spaces at that location. That's anticipated to begin this fall. Is it just me or $4 million for 23 truck parking spaces? Sounds rather excessive, but all right. Budgeted at $2 million, the Rest Area 22 project will add an additional 36 truck parking spaces, construction to begin in the summer of 27. Construction of each project expected to take about 12 months. Both projects currently open for public comment through August 15. In addition to truck parking, the state is undertaking other plans that will benefit truckers. The DOT recently releasing a project timeline for the I-75 commercial vehicle lanes project. Last week they unveiled kind of like a simulated view of how that corridor, it's like a 30-mile stretch or 40-mile stretch through a number of counties there, yeah, how that's going to work along I-75. In total, the commercial vehicle lane project will span 41 miles across Henry, Spalding, Butts, Lamar, and Monroe counties. They say there will be no tolls for using the commercial vehicle lanes. DOT officials said the project design will be finalized, construction expected to begin sometime next year. Of course, that's going to be a rather lengthy project. Yeah, the commercial vehicle lanes expected to be completed by the end of 2032. So it's a five-year project. Are you still going to be driving truck when they get the commercial vehicle lanes open there through Atlanta? What a headache. All right, clear lines at 844-844-3776. 3388. The Steve Summers Overnight Drive.
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6: 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This is the NTPA Overnight Report from the NTPA headquarters in Marion, Ohio. I'm Greg Hunter. Pullers started showing up Monday for the first session, which didn't happen until Thursday. But once action on the track started in Macon, it seemed to never stop. Thursday, when the light superstockers hit the track, Terry Blackburn took the win with Armed and Dangerous Excessive Force ahead of Marcus Wedelson and Adam Spiegelberg. The four-wheel drives went to Tommy Corsa by 3 feet over Jim Holman and Anna Mangan. The minis put on a show. Adam Bauer picked up the win over Chase Richardson and Mason Theobald. The two-wheel drives went to Nathan Faust over Brad Maiorato and Teresa Glover. The small class of superstock diesels went to Kent Payne over Kyle Holland and Stan Blagrave. To wrap up Thursday, the mods hit the track with Corey Kielmeyer getting the win by 26 feet over Jeff Rose and Brad Bargy. Moving on to Friday, the superstock opens went to Terry Blackburn ahead of John Raymond and Cody Cheezik. With a field of 18 pro stockers, Kevin Schmucker picked up the win with an amazing hook of 384 over Lance Little's 372 and Mark Mangan's 366. The superstock diesel 4x4s put Corey Funk on top of the box ahead of Blake DeBrew and Don Gillett. The light superstocks had Terry Blackburn still on the box, but down to third, behind Marcus Wedelson in second and Colton Whitworth. The two-wheel drives had a big class on Friday with over 30 making the trip to Macon. Taking the win was Marty Klock over Adam Reaver and Jacob Shepard. The minis wrapped up the evening with Troy Arnett getting the win for the second weekend in a row over Chase Richardson and Abby Leishner. Wrapping up the weekend on Saturday, Lance Little took the win with the pro stockers ahead of Grayson Shelton and Jeff Sapp. The Superstock Opens had Terry Blackburn again getting a win, his third win in 3 days, over Bob Gansmer and Mike Novinger. The Superstock Diesels had a big win going to Roger Peterson ahead of Steve Blagrave and Kent Payne. The four-wheel drive trucks had Rob Foster picking up the win by just over a foot over Paul Holman and Derek Timmer. The mods finished up the evening and the weekend with Brad Bargy and the Judge Next Generation going 372 for the win over Doug Theobald and Lance Bollinger. As I said, action-packed weekend. And since we're in the heart of polling season, you have plenty of chances to see a hook locally. Coming up this week, hooks in Freeport, Illinois, Hartford, Michigan, Anoka, Minnesota, Carrollton, Ohio, Muncie, Indiana, and then a super national hook this weekend in Chapel Hill on Friday and Saturday with super stock diesel trucks, four-wheel drive trucks, pro stockers, mini modifieds, and unlimited mods all hooking both days. There's also a grand national hook in Brandenburg, Kentucky, both Friday and Saturday with super farms, light super stocks, two-wheel drive trucks, and pro stockers making the trip. Basically, there is an NTPA hook every day for the next few weeks. Just log on to ntpapool.com, hover over the drop-down on schedule to see one that's coming near you. This weekend, besides the Super National and Grand National hooks, there are regional hooks in Jordan, Minnesota Friday, Iona, Michigan Saturday, Springfield, Ohio Saturday, Houston, Minnesota Saturday, and rounding out the weekend with a hook in Faribault, Minnesota on Saturday. It's polling season, and that makes us all happy. This has been the NTPA Overnight Report. I'm Greg Hunter. Remember, pull hard.
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0: At it, I'll take things that make you want to pull your hair out for $1,000, Alex. Morning, Buckwheat.
1: Good morning, Steve. Yes, I listened to that polling report there. I remember my wife said something this weekend. Down there in the Buck, they had a couple people, the fans get injured from stuff flying off the, I think it was a mud truck pole or something. And yeah, a 4-year-old and an adult got injured and yeah, stuff flying off the track. But,
0: really?
1: Yeah, I guess it's a dangerous sport. But anyhow, yeah, I wanted to, you know, Trump said something about, had that meeting or whatever where he talked about the voting and stuff like that and get the SAVE Act in. And, you know, and the Democrats keep saying, oh, there's no evidence, no evidence. And shortly after that, last week, Mickey Sherrill, the New Jersey governor, came out and said that, due to a vote malfunction in the software, we found some people that weren't citizens got registered to vote. And they blamed it was all in the other previous administration. And so, and she said, oh, only about, I forget what the numbers were, 6,000 people got registered to vote and only 400 people did. But it's not going to change, the voting, what was the change the results. And so, yesterday up in New York, the talk shows I listened to up there, they were fussing about how this year is blowing up in our face, and the software company out of France, I guess we don't have any in the United States, said that, no, our software was okay. It's the way you set the parameters up for this, you know, that people said they wanted to vote, but they weren't.
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5: With SRN News, I'm Jason Walker. 3 people are dead, 4 wounded in a shooting during a food festival in Seattle. Police have 1 person in custody and are looking for another possible gunman in that incident. High-level talks in Washington coming up this week. Israeli Prime Minister Benjamin Netanyahu will be meeting with President Trump. Netanyahu will also attend the funeral of Senator Lindsey Graham. Firefighters in Oregon facing strong winds as they battle dozens of wildfires. Most of those are in the central and eastern part of the state. And one firefighter has died several weeks after he had been injured battling a blaze along the Colorado-Utah border. Huge fires in Europe, in France, and Spain. Several hundred thousand people have been evacuated from their homes. SRN News.
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8: During the War for Independence, General George Washington, the man we refer to today as the father of our country, led American troops through military defeat after defeat. And in the bitter winter of 1777, he wrote this somber note to a friend in Philadelphia. Quote, "You might have tracked our army from White Marsh to Valley Forge by the blood on their feet," end of quote. Many soldiers continued to march through the deep snows of Pennsylvania without shoes. Others suffered from disease, hunger, and freezing conditions. Nearly 2,000 of Washington's men died, yet George Washington did not lose faith. Amid the hardship, loss, and uncertainty of Valley Forge, he turned to God in prayer. At a time when our nation once again faces division and uncertainty, may we follow Washington's example, kneeling humbly, praying faithfully, and asking God to guide the future of America.
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0: All right, pick it up there where we left off. Welcome back, Buckwheat. Hey, we got Buckwheat. Are you with us?
1: Hello.
0: There he is. There you are.
1: You got me.
0: Copy.
1: Yeah, it seems like it keeps cutting out here and there. I'm not sure what, if it's on my end or if you got gremlins in their soundboard there. But

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0: Yeah, let's just say definitely got gremlins going this Monday.
1: Are your squirrels back again that were messing with your internet wires before like you did a couple years ago?
0: I don't think that's it, but I think we got a, I don't know, I said either an overheating issue or a computer that's about to bite the dust. I'm not sure.
1: Yeah, well, hopefully I can patch it together to last for a couple hours yet, but yeah, so what I was saying there about, you know, Trump starts talking about this voter fraud and stuff, and he starts sniffing around the bushes, I think some more stuff is going to fly up, and you're going to see some other, you know, states say, oh, we got a problem. Yeah, but, you know, I heard last week also that some sort of a Democrat strategic planner or whatever advisor had said that he does not understand why the Democrats are fighting the SAVE Act, because the American public, 75%, I mean, almost every poll is over 75% of the Americans want, you know, some sort of ID, mm-hmm. you know, to vote, you know, because I think the people as a whole in America, they want to be sure that the election is true. I mean, you know, even though their side don't win, they want to make sure, like I do too, I want to make sure that there's nobody pulling any shenanigans and, you know, that everybody that's voting, vote gets counted, and everybody that's voting, they're legal to vote. You
0: correct.
1: Know,
0: absolutely. That,
1: you know, so anyhow, I'm not sure where this is going to end up or what's going to happen or if anything's going to happen. It's too often in politics, it's politics. And yeah, but
0: I don't know if you were with us Friday morning. I mentioned James Carville last week. Yeah, said he's even trying to tell his own party, the Democrats, said you're not going to win on this because every single poll, whether it's a conservative organization or a left-leaning, says 75 to 80% of the American people agree with voter ID. He said there's no way to win on this.
1: Yeah, but the thing is, are the American people going to remember that when the midterms are? And vote, you know, mm-hmm. with that in mind, that, you know, Democrats are the ones, you know, fighting against this. Are the Democrats going to stay home, or the, you know, are the Republicans going to show up, or, you know, I don't know. People are fickle. People have a, yeah, sort of tough to make up their mind sometimes. But
0: right.
1: Anyways, yeah, sort of like. Talking about people that are hard-headed, we have a neighbor, and he's like 85 years old. He should have a walker to get around, and his son lives next to us, and he lives on the other side. So at 9 o'clock Saturday night, he's out there with his leaf blower and cream of wheat there. She gets sort of upset about all this noise in the middle of the night. And so she steps out of the house, and I was like, well, I best go out there and make sure she's not going to be making a scene but with herself. And here she's talking to our neighbor man's son. He was walking up to go yell at his dad for making a racket late at night. You know, it's dark outside. And after about 9:30, we get a knock on our door. And here he said he went up there, and his dad's laying flat face first on the pavement. And the leaf, he had a backpack leaf blower, and he couldn't turn the leaf blower off. I mean, he was just laying there and busted up his nose, cut his tongue, and, yeah, so he likes to keep a property pristine.
0: Mm-hmm.
1: But he's, you know, sort of hard-headed, you know. Hey, 85 years old, you can't keep it like you did when you were 60 or, you know. But anyways, but... yeah, you said two-time world champion Bullhauer hasn't checked in yet this morning?
0: Correct.
1: Okay, well, I cream of wheat there on Saturday, we were driving around, and we had a chrome-plated truck coming towards us, and the sun was glaring off the chrome on the sun visor, and it looked like a headlight of a train coming towards you. And she was fussing about this, and like, this here shouldn't be. I was like, well, a two-time world champion bull hauler, he has all that chrome. He probably don't care about that. But anyways, yeah, it's cream of wheat there. She does a little bit of yard sales, some flea market type stuff, and on Saturday morning she had me out sitting at a local town waiting to get our stand at before 4 o'clock in the morning. I wake up early on the weekday to go to work, and then she makes me wake up early on my off day to go help her set up. But, oh, well, I love her, so I guess that's just one of the prices you have to pay. But, on the way to New York City again, got eggs and turkey and some sort of bacon and sausage. And so, we're going to feed the New York City people good today. And,
0: anybody buying lettuce?
1: I don't hoe lettuce.
0: Okay.
1: I used to work for a company, a produce company, for about 8.5 years when I started running New York City. And, yeah, we hauled a lot of lettuce. I'm not sure how they're doing right now, you know. I mean, they're a pretty big company. And, I haven't eaten lettuce. But, I never really ate a lot of lettuce to begin with. But, it's sort of suspect. I mean, if I would grow it myself or if I know somebody who grew it, I'd probably get that lettuce. But stuff in the store, I don't know how they're going to get a handle on that. You know, it's, you know, something that you can't cook. Cook lettuce.
0: Correct.
1: You know, I guess you got to stop the people pissing in the fields. You know,
0: right.
1: I'm not sure how they're going to get a handle on that. We'll have to change the business practices, I guess. But, I know it's a problem, and I just won't eat any. I can live without lettuce. Anyways. All right, that's all I have. We'll speak at you later.
0: Hey, I appreciate you checking in. Thanks for your patience as we deal with a Gremlin Monday. Gremlins. All right, it's 844-844-3388. I don't know, maybe his ears are burning. Yeah, we got the two-time world champion bull hauler, is that correct?
2: Yes, sir, Steve. That last caller said that I hadn't checked in, and I checked in 3 times, but it never stuck, you know. And I thought maybe I was being banned because I was putting all that Denny Hamlin and 2311 stuff on there. But what about Corey Heim this weekend? Driving part-time for Denny and Michael, 2311, getting his second win of the NASCAR season. I'm going to be pretty excited to see when they put him on full-time.
0: Right.
2: So, I was just checking in. I'm down here in Augusta, Georgia. They had a high-speed, high-mile weekend and got a little rest, and we're headed for the Tar Heel right now, get my trailer washed out and get it all started over again later this evening. So everybody keep your sun visor down so that light bouncing off my chrome doesn't hurt your eyes there.
0: Well, I guess so. So you've been listening in, obviously. So I mentioned we're going to reopen the border with Mexico for cattle. Good, bad, indifferent. What's your thought? Is that new world screw worm thing nothing to worry about now? And is it going to have a detrimental impact on the American ranchers?
2: Well, you know, Steve, I don't know. I don't follow a lot of that too much about what's going on down there. Mm-hmm. And obviously, if they're going to open the border up, they've got it under control. They got to do something because they're needing to bring more beef into the country, you know, because our cattle numbers have been way down, and I don't see that as something that's going to increase anytime soon, because you finally got the producers making a lot of money off of the product they're selling. So it's hard to understand, because there's four major packers out here. There's JBS, Cargill, Tyson, and National Beef. And they've been the ones that have kind of dictated how things have gone all this time and all these years. And now the little guy's kind of getting the upper hand on them for a little bit, you know, and it's just going to be hard. When the price of stuff goes up, it doesn't come down very far when it does come down. I read where even with the price of beef the way it is, the consumption of it by U.S. consumers went up 12% last year. So, you know, we need to get all the beef we can brought in the country. And we spent a lot of years getting stuff imported from Mexico and working with those guys down there. So if they've got the screw worm problem under control, it should be all right. They had some cases of it down in Texas, but they were obviously able to control it, because my understanding is that stuff, once it gets going, it takes off. And so I would assume that Mexico doesn't have near the control over stuff like that like we do here in the U.S.
0: Right.
2: So I would imagine that they've got probably things in place and protocol to take care of that. I've loaded out of some of those border stations down there before, and it's just like a big set of pens, and they've got these gates that are down, and the Mexicans are on the one side and we're on the other side, and, you know, you're maybe 50 yards away from each other, and they do what they need to do with their cattle, and they run them through those. They have these baths that they'll run them through to eliminate a lot of stuff, and then they bring them over on this side, and they just open up those gates, and those cattle come across. So
0: okay, because that's what this story said. They're going to be required to go through the dip or whatever, the bath, I guess, kind of thing.
2: Yeah. Yeah, and they've been doing that for years and years, so I don't know what they're going to change on those dip baths, but it's like a big trough, and they go down underneath it, and just basically their head is exposed, and then they're able to come back out of it the other side. It's a little time consuming, because you got to get them in there one at a time, but you know, it'll be like it's not acid, but it's like an acid bath, because anything that's on them, we call it frying it off of them, you know.
0: Yeah.
2: And because I'll tell you this, you can load cattle, and there'll be a million flies around them. I don't know how many times I've loaded cattle and followed them up into my trailer, and you're just getting a mouthful of flies you're sucking in down into your gullet, you know. And that's what it does. It eliminates a lot of that stuff off of them, and then it makes it to where the different flies and pests and all that aren't attracted to their skin then. So I think it'll be okay. They're gonna monitor it for sure, because we're pretty good up here protecting what we've got for our product, and so I wouldn't think that if something did take off, it'd go very far anyway. So we'll see what happens. But I was just basically calling in because I wasn't able to log in. So
0: yeah, every time we have a little dip out, it has to reset the Facebook, the YouTube. Everybody's been pulling their hair out tonight, so.
2: Well, all right, well, you know where the door is. If you start going out, start seeing a bunch of smoking flames there, you get bailed out of there.
0: Let's hope that doesn't come. No, we don't want that. Yeah, gremlins. All right, Freight Waves kind of broke it down last week. Of course, everybody in trucking has a diesel exhaust fluid story, they say. A quality sensor throws a false code somewhere in Nebraska. The dash lights up, and a perfectly compliant truck starts counting down to 5 miles per hour like it committed a crime. The load is late. The tow's $1,200. The shop can't get the sensor for 3 weeks. And the emission system that was supposed to protect the air ends up stranding a safe truck on the shoulder of an interstate. Farmers have the same story with a combine and a harvest window. Motor coach operators have it with a bus full of passengers, which is the version that should scare everybody. Congress is now moving a bill about it, and the bill's doing two different things at once. One of them is in every press release. The other one, you have to read the text to find out. So this is kind of like new information, because we've been sharing this news over the past weeks. The Diesel Engine Flexibility Act, because Washington cannot resist an acronym, introduced on July 9th. It is genuinely bipartisan, moved out of the House Energy and Commerce Environment Subcommittee by voice vote on July 14th, 5 days after introduction. Yeah, the co-sponsor list is growing. Bills about diesel exhaust fluid don't usually move that fast. This one's moving because the pain is real and because the fix it protects is already on the books. The diesel mandate movement is not hurting. Going back to 2010, when the heavy-duty NOx standards effectively married every new diesel to selective catalytic reduction, which means every new diesel got a DEF tank, a dosing system, and a set of sensors watching all of it. The EPA's certification guidance required what the industry calls inducements. If the DEF runs out, fails a quality check, or a sensor faults, the engine has to punish the operator into fixing it. Your torque cuts, your speed limits, and in the worst cases, a limp mode to 5 miles per hour within hours of a fault. The theory was that without a stick, people would run the tank dry or fill it with water. Yeah, the practice 16 years in now is that the sensors fail more reliably than the operators cheat. A bad quality sensor triggers the same death spiral as actual tampering. And during the parts shortages the last few years, a $300 sensor could sideline a $180,000 truck for weeks. White has been beating the drum for years, and for once, the drum got heard. Last August, EPA Administrator Lee Zeldin announced revised inducement guidance rolled out at the Iowa State Fair, which tells you exactly who the audience was. Under the new schedule, a heavy-duty truck that detects a DEF fault gets a warning light for 650 miles or 10 hours before anything happens, then only a mild derate with normal speed operation for up to 4,200 miles or about 2 work weeks, and the speed doesn't drop to 25 until roughly 4 weeks in. Non-road equipment gets 36 hours of full operation after a fault before a slight torque reduction, but compared to 5 miles an hour within hours. And it's not a tweak. It's a different philosophy, they tell us. Coming up, we'll get the rest of the story, which is the part of the legislation that's not really being talked about. First News, a service of Industrial Injection, serving Cat, Cummins, Detroit, and more. 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
4: 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Because in the Constitution, a lot of people don't know this, it's illegal, unconstitutional for a non-citizen to vote in a federal election for president. And this has never been a big issue in our country. Never. But in the last 10 or 15 years, we have states that do allow non-citizens to vote in local elections. county and city, for example, like in California. So, of course, this has created huge voter confusion.
3: 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The Answer. 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

0: News this hour from Town Hall. I'm Jason Walker. U.S. Appeals Court upholding an injunction that blocks President Trump's order to create a federal voter list.
1: The first U.S. Circuit Court of Appeals rejects the Trump administration's effort to overturn an injunction blocking the mail-in voting restrictions in 23 U.S. states that sued ahead of November's midterm elections. The ruling came Saturday. President Trump's March executive order directed the Postal Service to only deliver mail ballots to people on a government-created list of eligible voters. In June, a federal judge ruled that the states and Congress, not the president, had the authority to set election rules. I'm Julie Walker.
0: It is shaping up to become a very busy week for President Trump.
2: White House Press Secretary Karoline Leavitt says President Trump will be heading to Michigan Monday for a speech about the economy. On Tuesday, he will attend a funeral service for the late South Carolina Senator Lindsey Graham at the Washington National Cathedral. On Friday, the president is scheduled to hold another cabinet meeting.
3: The president will host the 13th cabinet meeting of this term at Camp David, which will be a lot of fun and something different for the cabinet to experience together.
2: Laura Winters reporting.
0: And part of the week, we'll also have the president holding talks with Israeli Prime Minister Benjamin Netanyahu in Washington. The Israeli leader will also be attending the funeral of Senator Graham. Strong, gusty winds making life tough for firefighters in Oregon, and one firefighter in Colorado has died from injuries he received several weeks ago battling a blaze. Three people have been killed, four wounded. That in a shooting during a food festival near the famous Space Needle in Seattle. Police have one person in custody. More on these stories, townhall.com.
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0: 11 people have been charged with causing the deaths of seven migrants. John Scott has more.
8: A federal indictment says a Union Pacific employee found six bodies in a rail yard shipping container in Laredo, Texas. Authorities say smugglers left the body of another migrant near the tracks in San Antonio. They said the migrants were from Honduras and Mexico, all part of a human smuggling effort on the freight train. The Webb County Medical Examiner said heat stroke was the likely cause of their deaths. The charges are punishable by up to life in prison. John Scott reporting.
0: Wildlife authorities investigating after a video appeared to show a person kicking a protected sea lion on a beach in California. National Oceanic and Atmospheric Administration confirms an ongoing probe into that incident, but has declined to provide additional details so far. Breaking news and analysis, townhall.com.
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13: All righty, see if we can't get through this final hour
14: without the gremlins.
13: Greatest day of the week. Yeah, thanks for the jinx there, Cap'n Ron. Okay, let me wrap up with the Diesel Exhaust Fluid Act, the DEF Act, that essentially takes three different guidance documents and names them by docket number in a statute and wraps them into what will be a 10-year safe harbor. Yeah, for a decade after enactment. Yeah, implementing the inducement schedules, the repair overrides, the DEF monitoring. Yeah, in those documents is not a prohibited act as long as the implementation stays consistent with the guidance and the underlying certification and useful life requirements, they explain. In other words, manufacturers get clarity and certainty to push their software fleet-wide. Independent technicians get legal clarity to work on emission systems without a manufacturer waving the Clean Air Act at them, which makes this a right-to-repair bill also. Fleets get trucks that finish the trip, in other words. Now, for the same 10 years, the EPA administrator may not promulgate, revise, authorize, or implement any standard or requirement for motor vehicles and engines that is more stringent than the 2007 and 2010 heavy-duty standards. Read that verb list again. The 2027 low NOx rule, finalized in 22 with its tighter standards, longer useful life, and extended warranties, is already in place. A bill that only barred new rulemaking would not touch that. Yeah, this bill bars implementing it. If the DEF Act becomes law as written, the 2027 rule is functionally suspended for 10 years. And the trucks built to the mid-2030s are built to the 2010 standard. All right, when the freeze ends, though, the bill rewrites the runway. Any successor standard must apply for at least three model years and cannot take effect until the model year starts.

0: more thing for the lawyers to chew on. The freeze language repeatedly names light-duty vehicles, light-duty trucks, and light-duty engines, while pegging it stringency ceiling to the heavy-duty diesel standards at 40 CFR, you know, all the numbers there. Now, the safe harbor for light-duty diesels running SCR systems, your diesel pickups. That makes obvious sense. What a heavy-duty stringency ceiling means when applied to light-duty fleet regulated under an entirely different program is a genuinely open question. So when all is said and done, what it means for carriers, if this passes, the 2027 cost cliff goes away for 10 years. No stacked compliance premium on new iron, no pre-buy scramble, no betting that the fleet plan on whether the next EPA reverses the last one. Used truck values get a stability that they've not had since this whole emissions era started, because the 2010 standard engine stays current technology rather than becoming the last of its kind. Small carriers who buy at the back of the depreciation curve benefit most from a world where the equipment on the ground does not get orphaned by changing rules. For farmers in construction, the non-road side may matter even more. The 36-hour window and repair override safe harbor are the difference between finishing a harvest and watching it rot behind a fault code. And the Tier 4 freeze means the equipment they own is the equipment that stays legal. The trade-off should be stated honestly, because heavy-duty NOx is a real public health issue, and freezing standards at 2010 levels for a decade foregoes reductions that the 2027 rule would have delivered. This is a policy choice that Congress is allowed to make, and it should be made with the freeze in the headline instead of being buried under a censor story that everyone already agrees on. Yeah, there's a bigger honesty problem with this bill. Yeah, that's always the honesty clause when it comes to D.C., so interesting breakdown from Freight Waves. Hey, welcome back, Vic. Do we have Vic, or did we lose Vic? I think we might have lost him. Let's see if we got Plowboy. Take two, Plowboy.
1: Well, thank you for taking me back here, Steve. Yeah, I had a different thing on my mind. That's going to be well-needed change, and it really it is. And yeah, there's going to be some abuse to it, but I hope they just go ahead. Is it an act, or are they going to make it law? Are they going to codify the damn?
0: That's exactly what the DEF Act is, codifying it and locking it in for 10 years. And that's exactly what they mean. Nobody can change it. You get a Democrat that gets in the White House in 2028, they can't go back and revise and go back to the Biden era, forcing eliminate the internal combustion engine and all that.
1: Damn, Steve, that's scary. Yeah, really, it is. Go backwards, like Biden and that joke. But see, half the problem was they didn't build these engines like they did them over across the pond. Australia, you don't have that much trouble with them. England don't have it, and it's where that crap came from, Steve. And this should have been something they done years ago, because I had one of them damn sensors go out. I was coming out of the Carolinas. I made it over to the middle of Alabama. Went up to Chicago. Well, I got a sensor replacing Knoxville. And spent 3 days there in Albertville. Went to Chicago. I was coming down 55. And the damn thing went out on me again. Same damn sensor.
0: Mm-hmm.
1: He stayed for 3 days in the damn shop. And D-rate was a D-rate from hell. got me

0: yeah, it wasn't permissible to be on the highway, but he named a couple more in that set of deals right there. The farmers, I think half of our crap burning up right now in the field is caused by a lot of that crap. Really, I do. Because we are burning combines up all over the place this year. I've already heard of about 18 combines, plus what I haven't heard about. Just combine wheat. It's just not this year. It's every damn year. Mm-hmm. Ever since we put all this emission crap, because the damn things burn hotter. And you get dust. You get whatever wheat stubble, soybean dust, stubble, whatever. And it's not good with something running that damn hot, especially some of that crap. I forget the damn numbers on the burnout on them, but it's not good. Kind of like, what was it? You're going to have to refresh my memory. Hobart County, California, where that FedEx driver had that fire and that school bus accident when they were going up there to Hobart. I think it was Hobart College up there.
1: Mm-hmm.
0: That's where I really start watching it, and all of a sudden that went away with FedEx. You didn't hear very much between them and Freightliner what's going on. But that's been a few days ago, too. But what I was really calling about, I seen where that damn governor out of New Jersey, she's got, 6,700 illegals on the voting rolls.
1: Correct.
0: And she ain't going to listen to the DOJ. Why don't we just go in and put the cuffs on that? Yeah, whatever. And haul her off. Put somebody in charge of that damn state knows what the hell they're doing. Even if they're not a Republican, maybe we can find somebody not as leftist as that who is. We knew what she was going in. I don't know why New Jersey voted for her, but then you got Pollard, whatever his damn name, the governor of Colorado. He got caught. Their school system out there got caught, 6,000 something like immigrants, illegals, whatever you want to call them. I call them what they are, illegals. And they were giving them in-state tuition. He was on Fox News defending that garbage today. It's like, where in the hell are these Yahoo's heads at when, well, hell, they're going to be blowing the money that could go to people that do need it. I know that's all what we've already talked about, but what I was really thinking about, you and Philip was talking about SpaceX or a bit ago, Blue Origin. Did you see where that Chinese rocket got hit by that lightning strike?
1: I did. That was fascinating. And I mean, I didn't realize they said it over the years it's happened. I guess it happened to a Saturn rocket. It happened to one of the an Apollo rocket. And they all survived. But that was incredible.
0: Uh-huh. They said there was nobody aboard this one. All over the payload package
1: right,
0: going somewhere.
1: Right.
0: They didn't initiate where. But I'm just thinking of how safe Cape Canaveral is and every other place in our country, because hell, if they even see a wind change or anything, I'd like to know just where in the hell this thundercloud came from, because I get in trouble if I say the word heat lightning, but
1: right.
0: Just where in the hell this thunderstorm was, because you think as advanced as the Chinese are, they wouldn't want to put that thing up in the air.
1: Right.
0: It was very damn close. But I don't know. I was thinking that like, wow. I've seen a lot of things. Just kind of like one in a million chance to get it hit. But, well, all righty. I appreciate you taking me back there. See, but I was glad to hear from Lauren there this morning on that deal, because I've been wondering that myself.
1: On the whole, the screw worm thing and the Mexican cattle,
0: yep.
1: Yeah.
0: Mm-hmm. And now we got all that, and that, whatever you call it, that lead crap. Hell, it's spreading all, even though they've got it controlled. Not controlled, but knowing where the origin is at. Why, are people not taking it off the market in time, or what's going on with that, Steve?
1: I think there's still something out there because last week they had, you know, a ton of new cases surfacing, and I don't know if they've got the right product. There may be more than one source, I'm thinking.
0: Okay. My question is this. Can we suspend the election in November over the toilet paper shortage and everybody can't get out of the damn John to go vote?
1: There you go, Plowboy. All right. Yeah, because everybody's got explosive diarrhea. It's 844-844-3388.
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0: about the fraud in some states, election fraud. Our old pal, J.B. Pritzker, actually was dealt a crushing blow Friday as a federal judge cracking down on the, well, the governors. He's one of those radical open border guys, right? U.S. District Judge David Dugan ruling Friday that multiple Illinois laws granting illegal aliens preferential access to in-state tuition, financial aid, and scholarship programs violate federal law and the Supremacy Clause of the U.S. Constitution. That's a major victory for President Trump's Justice Department, as well as Illinois taxpayers and American students who are forced to compete for limited educational resources while the Democrats in Springfield roll out the red carpet for people illegally in the country. In his 27-page memorandum in order, Judge Dugan denied Illinois' motion to dismiss the case and granted the federal government's cross motion for summary judgment in part. The court declared the following provisions unconstitutional and invalid as applied to aliens who are not lawfully present in the United States, starting with current in-state tuition provisions covering Illinois public universities. The Acevedo Act provision governing public community colleges. The Retention of Illinois Students in Equity Act, or the RISE Act, as they call it, including its amendments from 2025. The Illinois Dream Act and its scholarship program. You know, the judge permanently barred Pritzker, the Attorney General Kwame Raoul, state education agencies, and the named university and community college boards from enforcing the challenged provisions for illegal aliens. Put in English, plain and simple, U.S. citizens or nationals must be treated no worse than illegal aliens, says the judge. That basic principle was apparently too much for Pritzker and Illinois Democrats. Federal law, specifically 8 U.S.C., Section 1623A prohibits states from granting post-secondary education benefits to illegal aliens based on state residence unless the same benefits are also available to every American citizen, regardless of where that citizen lives. Apparently, Illinois was offering reduced tuition and other benefits to illegal aliens with ties to the state while denying those same benefits to American citizens living in other states. The Trump Justice Department sued Illinois last September, arguing that that scheme treated American citizens like second-class citizens and directly conflicted with federal immigration law. Illinois officials then tried to defend the laws under the 10th Amendment's anti-commandeering doctrine, claiming the federal government could not dictate how the state administered its educational programs. The judge rejected that argument, explaining that Congress was not ordering Illinois officials to administer a federal program. Instead, federal law simply prohibits states from favoring illegal aliens over American citizens when distributing residence-based post-secondary education benefits. Illinois has two choices: extend the same tuition and financial aid benefits to Americans nationwide, or stop providing those benefits to illegal aliens. What Pritzker cannot do is place illegal aliens ahead of Americans. 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
6: With SRN News, I'm Jason Walker. Shares mostly higher in Asia Monday as oil prices slipped more than 4%. That after the U.S. and Iran paused their attacks for a second straight night. Two sides are refraining from fighting while discussing a possible resumption of negotiations. In Seattle, three people are dead. Four have been wounded in a shooting during a food festival near the Space Needle. Police have one person in custody and reportedly are searching for a second gunman. High-level talks in Washington this week. Israeli Prime Minister Benjamin Netanyahu will be meeting with President Trump. Netanyahu will also attend the funeral of Senator Lindsey Graham. And the heat wave just keeps on keeping on in the central part of the United States, highs well over the century mark. SRN News.
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0: Hey, good morning, Truck and Phil. Happy Monday. Best day of the week. Start the week off here. Coffee up. Morning, Mr. Steve Summers, the Hotshot Secret Nation. And the great product of Stabil. Starting off at 68-87 for a high today, Fort Wayne. A good chance we'll see some showers. 71-81 for Newaygo, Michigan. The local sweet corn, as good as ever this year. How about a big shout out to the retired Knucklebuster and all the veterans out there? Have a great week, all, and roll on. Semper Fi from Truck and Phil. Hey, obviously, I guess, I don't know, Vic either lost his signal or maybe the battery died. He sends me an email in regard to the C.H. Robinson case. He said it's a pretty big deal. C.H. Robinson at one time used chameleon carriers and carriers that used temporary drivers. You know, both organizations would hire drivers with bad safety records. The current safety reporting practices are supposed to follow the driver. At one time, it was possible to avoid reporting any long-time safety records. That's not the case anymore, right? So I'm curious if C.H. Robinson started a temporary driver's service or aided carrier service to change carrier names. Okay, yeah, there's also a massive egg recall right now due to salmonella. And you hear the U.S. Department of Agriculture wanting to eliminate the country of origin label. Now, I say keep the country of origin labels in place, right? Well, it's good morning, Scrapyard. What's happening?
18: Yeah, it's nothing good in the hood, I can tell you that much. Anybody that's going to be on I-49 northbound, you stop over at that hilltop, the Workman's Hilltop Travel Center or the Loves, and you need to take that on-ramp to get back on 49 north. Watch out, there is an extremely large chug hole in the concrete right there, and it's a tire killer. It got me, and then I didn't even make it an hour. And they put a pinnacle rim on, and come to find out from the owner of Southern Tire down here who's coming in, I didn't even make it an hour, and pinnacle rims have been having a problem with the tire stem backing off going down the road. And so watch out for that too, but that get back on ramp there on I-49, exit 24, and all that. Watch out if you have to take that, because it'll tear a tire clean up and bend a rim in my case.
0: Wow. So, I mean, that it took a while to get that, get you rolling again?
18: Yeah, and then didn't even make it an hour. And the thing of it is, I'm about a mile from my shop where I was going to drop this load off, pick up another one, and then head back. I had to go off duty on my E-log clock just to try to preserve my clock so I can drive back.
0: Mm. So it truly is the greatest day of the week, in other words.
18: Oh, yeah, and I got overheated today. Before work, it was 116 degrees heat index out on my porch. And out on my front porch, and I had a flat tire on my personal and had to work on that.
0: Mm.
18: And so, yeah, that I feel like I've been shot out of a cannon, buck naked, back into a briar patch. Sorry for the mental picture there, but it is what it is. And that when that tire turned loose up here on 412 is where I'm at, it started yanking me for these businesses to the right and these ditches up here. Well, I snapped it to the left and into the first road I could find, and it's the entrance to a strip mall, and I don't know if I'm going to be able to turn around in here. It's real tight in here.
0: So for you and me both, it's kind of like a Gremlin Monday.
18: Oh, yeah, and all that. Somebody keeps rolling them dadgum dice and all that. You just need to quit it. Well, I'm not playing Yahtzee with anybody right now.
0: Thank you.
18: It's been a heck of a night, and all, and it's just going to get worse, because by the time I get back into Little Rock, morning rush hour.
0: gotta love it.
18: Yeah. Yeah, and I'm beginning to think I need some of that happy medication, if you know what I mean, at this point in time.
0: No doubt about it. Wow. Well, hopefully things get better moving forward.
18: I hope so. I deserve at least. If somebody bring me a happy meal, maybe I'll get happy.
0: There you go. All right, Scrapyard. All right, well, thanks for chiming in. Hopefully a better rest of your Monday, all right? All right. Interesting project proposal. I'm not really understanding what the benefits might be. The U.S. just approved a satellite that can... Well, we'll beam light to Earth at night. Let me explain. A report said the Federal Communication Commission recently approved a demonstration license for the startup known as Reflect Orbital's Irindil 1 satellite, which is designed to direct sunlight back to Earth at night using an orbital mirror. Despite intense pushback from the scientific and ecological communities, the FCC declared that evaluating light pollution, telescope interference, and other non-radio environmental harms falls entirely outside their regulatory jurisdiction. Yeah, this decision essentially greenlights the test without assessing its optical impacts, leaving a glaring vacancy in federal oversight as private entities look to commercialize artificial space-based lighting. Now, it says astronomers and conservation groups are concerned about the dangerous precedent this sets. The American Astronomical Society warning of catastrophic interference with federal-funded research, organizations like Dark Sky International saying the damaging effects of artificial night light on human circadian rhythms and nocturnal wildlife. If Reflect Orbital succeeds, they plan to deploy 50,000 mirror satellites by the year 2035. What purpose is this to serve? Yeah, a scale of deployment, the critics warn, would permanently brighten the planet's darkest skies and make ground-based astronomical observations virtually impossible. So essentially, it's I saw the depiction with the size of this basically a satellite, an orbital mirror that would reflect sunlight back to the Earth during the dark hours. One mirror would reflect an area on the ground about 3 miles across. So a 3 mile circle, essentially, that would be under daylight during the darkest hours of night. And of course, the satellite would be very bright in the sky, much brighter than even the likes of the moon. I'd have to do some more searching, but again, what purpose would that serve? For what reason? All right, artificial intelligence. Can't get through the morning without an AI story. Remember, of course, when some of the discussions about, the science fiction Skynet, long before OpenAI broke out of its test corral and hacked into Hugging Face. Yeah, before the internet and Sam Altman were even born, Stephen Cameron wrote a screenplay about an autonomous artificial intelligence system that ultimately triggers a nuclear apocalypse. We all recall Skynet. Totally science fiction. And for its day, pure speculation, but 4 decades after it appeared in The Terminator, it looks more like a forecast of the unprecedented cyber incident in which a rogue artificial intelligence system hacked into another AI company on its own. And it's happened in real life now. Cue what they're referencing is Skynet Day, the new shorthand for July 22nd of 2026, when real-life AI sent a chill around the world by learning and acting in ways its creators did not anticipate. For many, the moment recalled the instant in Aliens when the xenomorph, the queen, learns to use an elevator, or when the Jurassic Park's velociraptors figure out how to open a door. Or remember the sequence where the self-aware HAL 9000 computer reads the astronaut's lips and decides to kill him in the 2001 A Space Odyssey. Well, of course, that came out in 1968. Have we learned nothing since then? Those movies merely envisioned how people looking to make money or build power would drive technology forward until it becomes self-aware, strategic, and highly problematic for humanity. The question all along has been Frankensteinian. What if it breaks out? So far, slow-motion government offers little protection against the light-speed progress of artificial intelligence. The Defense Department rapidly accelerating its use of AI. Humanity can't even agree on whether and which guardrails are needed to rein in rogue agents. To the contrary, people are marveling at the wonder of AI, snapping up the benefits, despite the risk to jobs, mental health, the balance of war and peace, and potentially humanity as we know it. In what OpenAI said was the first ever incident of its kind, an advanced AI model escaped the so-called sandbox to the internet, then used stolen credentials to break into the servers of Hugging Face. It was a told-you-so kind of moment for researchers. Researchers have been warning for years that this technology could pose an existential threat to humanity. Others said the moment was just a warning that underscores the need for stronger AI defensive engineering. Either way, the breakout was considered a cautionary tale about the risks of uncontrolled AI. Yesterday, as we huddled around our commuters reading this report, I told the team Remember this moment. This is the first true artificial intelligence safety incident. Now, that's the words of Logan Graham, the head of Anthropic's Frontier Red Team. He posted that on X after it happened. Generative AI is growing so fast that government and evaluation systems are struggling to keep pace with the technology. Countries around the world cobbling together their own laws, some conflicting. The technology was adopted by nearly 53% of the world's population in 3 years' time, faster than the spread of the personal computer or the internet, according to the study released by Stanford University. To be clear, they say the Skynet of the Terminator, the movie, is not necessarily at hand. Those films begin with a self-aware military computer network that views humanity as a threat. In a bid for self-preservation, Skynet sends an army of cyborgs designed to resemble humans back in time to assassinate resistance fighters. In the second film, The Terminator, played by Arnold Schwarzenegger, tells the heroine Sarah Connor that Skynet goes online August 4 of 1997. That was back during the science fiction movie. Yeah. Human decisions are removed from strategic defense, he says. Skynet begins to learn at a geometric rate at 2:14 a.m. August 29, Judgment Day. The network becomes self-aware and launches an attack on Russia to provoke a counterstrike on the United States. 3 billion lives are lost. So that would have been 29 years ago next month if it had happened. Through various sequels and spin-offs, the central theme has been humans versus a world-spinning network of machines. It's not likely Cameron was actually, ringing a warning bell. The way, say, the director Catherine Bigelow tries to do with last year's nuclear weapon film, A House of Dynamite. Legend has it that the idea for The Terminator started with Cameron suffering a food sickness-induced fever dream, not some sort of a premonition about artificial intelligence. Anytime AI oversteps our comfort level, it raises the alarming question of who or what really controls our lives. Laurie Kelman, Lindsay Barr pointing that out after, I guess it's been, a week or two ago since that specific artificial intelligence incident. First of its kind.
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0: we head down the home stretch here on a Monday. Yeah, it looks like we kind of kick off the week. Concerns for severe weather kind of ramping up. Yeah, through Monday into Tuesday. For today, Monday, the threats, the latest models have shifted things a little bit further to the west-northwest. They're really highlighting a moderate risk for southern Michigan, much of the northern half of Indiana, and northwest Ohio. A bit of a lesser risk than for the rest of Indiana, Ohio, western Pennsylvania. Yeah, also looking at a zone where you could see some stronger storms back into western portions of North Dakota, South Dakota, western Nebraska, maybe eastern Wyoming, eastern Montana. Yeah, storms bringing the risk of hail, damaging winds, sporadic power outages, and a lot of lightning. Yeah, I saw Florida had numerous daytime thunderstorms over the weekend. And I guess that's why they're known as the lightning capital of the world. They depicted a map showing between Saturday and Sunday 80,000-plus lightning strikes in the state of Florida. Nearly the entire state was covered with strikes at some point in time over the weekend. All right, areas from the mid-Atlantic, from Raleigh, North Carolina, to, say, New York City, you'll be at risk, looks more like, in a Tuesday time frame. Hail, damaging winds, flooding, downpours may impact especially the I-95 corridor. Outside of the severe weather zone, there will be torrential downpour, heavy rain Tuesday and Tuesday night, bringing the risk of flash flooding. They highlight much of north-central and northeastern Pennsylvania, a good chunk of New York in the zone, from, say, Buffalo to Boston. Could see some prolonged heavy rain and flooding concerns. Looks like that flooding risk will continue on into midweek Wednesday across portions of New England, where they're telling us widespread showers and thunderstorms will cause instances of flash flooding, especially in some of the urban and poor drainage areas. Again, maybe disrupting some of the travel along the Interstate 95 corridor. It's kind of an active start to the new week. Meanwhile, the heat dome continues to bake the central portions of the country and begins shifting further west as we progress, especially through the second half of the week. Some of the hottest temperatures so far we've seen all summer long. But hey, it's summertime. With that, we close out our Monday. Thanks so much for spending some time with us. Safe travels out there. And hey, we'll come back at the midnight hour Eastern time. Do it all over again. Hope you can join us. The Steve Summers Overnight Drive.
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3: 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He's got a lot of obstacles he has to deal with as well. I've got two bills in particular that I'd really like to see moved in the Senate, but they can't seem to find floor time. I met with a senator yesterday, and then a third bill coming up that I think will move. The president's behind it. There's huge bipartisan support for it. But you can still have with the rules of the Senate, you can have an individual senator hold a bill up because they want to. Maybe they're negotiating for something else.
1: 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We break it down faster. 101.1, The Answer, where Little Rock comes to talk. 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
3: During the War for Independence, General George Washington, the man we refer to today as the father of our country, led American troops through military defeat after defeat. And in the bitter winter of 1777, he wrote this somber note to a friend in Philadelphia. Quote, "You might have tracked our army from White Marsh to Valley Forge by the blood on their feet," end of quote. Many soldiers continued to march through the deep snows of Pennsylvania without shoes. Others suffered from disease, hunger, and freezing conditions. Nearly 2,000 of Washington's men died. Yet George Washington did not lose faith. Amid the hardship, loss, and uncertainty of Valley Forge, he turned to God in prayer. At a time when our nation once again faces division and uncertainty, may we follow Washington's example, kneeling humbly, praying faithfully, and asking God to guide the future of America.

0: An all-star team of the world's best journalists bring you the facts each and every morning. 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
1: Thanks for spending time with us. Welcome into Monday. New research finds that eating only during a 9-hour window and avoiding food for 4 hours before bed may help stave off cognitive decline in old age. A pilot study of overweight older women found hints of improvement in mental skills among those who ate within the restricted period compared with those who spread their meals over a longer time. If confirmed in larger studies, the work suggests people could help to protect their cognitive abilities by eating within a relatively narrow window and then not eating late into the night. Professor Sue Shapsies, nutritional scientist at Rutgers University, says losing weight alone can help slow cognitive decline in older age, but there may be additional benefits for those who do not eat outside an 8 to 9 hour window and then stop eating 4 hours before bed. 8 minutes now in front of the hour on This Morning. Once again, here's Nicole Murray.
0: And now, the three big things you need to know. Number one.
2: Three people are dead and four others have been injured after a shooter opened fire at the Bite of Seattle Food Festival. This person told TV station KOMO that more needs to be done to protect the public.
3: A lot of people running. As soon as we evacuated, we saw a lot of cops come by, and the cops did great in coming as fast as possible. But yeah, I think we just need maybe some better security, metal detectors even here.
2: Police added that they have arrested one suspect and are looking for another who fled the scene.
0: Number two.
2: Democrats are favored to win the House, but are slight underdogs in the fight for the Senate with 99 days to go before the midterms. That's according to the latest forecast from Decision Desk HQ. Republican Pennsylvania Senator Dave McCormick on Fox News.
4: Prices are still too high. Home ownership is still too distant for too many people, so there's still work to be done. But this economy is moving in the right direction, and we got to make sure we make that case to voters as well.
2: Republicans currently hold slim majorities in both the upper and lower chambers of Congress.
0: Number three.
2: And more news ahead of the midterms. A federal appeals court has rejected the Trump administration's attempt to implement an executive order restricting mail-in voting ahead of November's elections. 23 states have sued to halt the legislation. An American woman has disappeared while on vacation in Grenada, and her loved ones are pleading for help finding her. Amanda Harmon, who knew the victim, speaks out.
5: If you have any information, no detail is too small. We are trying not to leave any stone unturned.
2: Police say 44-year-old Elizabeth Waddell from Cary, North Carolina, was last seen at Grand Anse Beach on Wednesday. Are you backing off of produce amid the Cyclospora outbreak? You are not alone. A new CBS News poll says that roughly 40% of Americans are now buying or eating less fruits and veggies because of it. A Health Paws survey says the average dog owner is dropping more than $4,200 a year on routine health care. This includes routine vet visits, high-quality food, and preventative medications.
1: $4,200 a year?
2: Yeah, and I would say mine is higher, to be honest with you.
1: Really?
2: Yeah, but I also get a little crazy. Like, every time Carolina coughs or hacks up a lung, I'm like, vet, help.
1: Yes.
2: Yes, I get a little overprotective.
1: I don't know that we're that high, but it's a lot. I'm not sure.
2: You have multiple dogs. How is it not hit that dollar amount?
1: You know what, Nicole? Sometimes ignorance is bliss. I don't really think I want to know.
2: Okay.
1: I don't think I want to know. I think maybe that's what it is.
2: All right, fair enough.
1: 6 minutes now in front of the hour.
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10: 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And hear from national voices like Chris DeGaulle, Scott Jennings, Hugh Hewitt, Larry Elder, and Mike Gallagher. 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

0: Hey, it's Monday. Did you know that? Wait, you got up like I did today to go to work, and you know it's Monday. Yeah, it's one of those days that you just don't want to. Monday is the worst day just because you got to get back up and get going.
1: Back in the swing.
0: You got to put your nose back to the grindstone. So anyway, I'm there. Didn't go to the movies this weekend. I stayed home this weekend. I put my feet up this weekend. I watched a little golf, the 3M tournament that was on. Watched a little bit of that. I was going to watch some of it yesterday and didn't get around to it. And I think that young guy won it by about two strokes. Scheffler was two strokes behind him. So I didn't get to watch all of it. Wasn't really interested in it on Sunday. So just the way that it goes. The president, at the behest of his Joint Chiefs of Staff, has, once again given the terrorist regime in Iran extra time to continue, think about what they're doing. And you know what? I know they're thinking about what they're doing. They're thinking that they can get people to give them extra time so that, they have found out that China and Russia are, sending arms to the Iranians.
1: Yeah.
0: And this after Putin told the president on the phone that Russia wasn't doing anything.
1: Weren't doing it and wouldn't do it. Yeah.
0: And then they did do it. And that should tell the president, Vladimir Putin is not to be trusted in any way, shape, or form.
1: Yeah. I think so. That is a relatively recent public sort of thing, but it's been 6 weeks ago, I think, 5 or 6 weeks ago, since one of our strikes took out the rail line that connects Iraq or Iran back to it runs through, but it runs all the way to China, I believe, and that was the way. Things, because they can't bring stuff in through the strait right now.
0: No.
1: Because we won't allow that. But they do have a rail line that goes east, and several weeks ago we chose to make that
0: take
1: go
0: it
1: away.
0: Out.
1: So,
0: okay, well, that's good.
1: I suspect we knew there were weapons running across those lines.
0: I'm just wondering, I keep wondering when the president's going to finally put his foot down and say, no more, and we're going to light up all your bridges and your power plants.
1: Yeah, it'll happen after midterms. If he did it before midterms, there are races that would be lost as a result. He just can't. You can't put boots on the ground, which is what it'll finally take. The reality is that you cannot conquer a nation with air power only. You have to eventually put boots on the ground. But if you put boots on the ground right now, November will be a slaughter for us. So he's not going to do it until after the midterms.
0: Okay. All right. So anyway, and if that's the case, that's the case. And then I start hearing Tucker Carlson saying some of the dumbest stuff I've ever heard.
1: Man, I don't know what drugs he's on, but he should stop.
0: Now he's calling on the president to be tried for treason.
1: I don't know who's paying him, but I hope he's getting paid a lot for his soul, because I'm pretty sure that's what he sold.
0: Yeah, well, I don't know what it is, but I just know that the president has not committed treason. You play right into the hands of the left when you start talking about this kind of stuff.
1: Yeah, and the reality is that Tucker and Candace both are pushing much more towards treasonous words than the president is. There are things that each one of them has said and done that I've looked at and went, man, you almost crossed the line right there. And so I don't know. I mean, I know when it happened for Candace. For Candace, it happened the day after she got married. She married a good Catholic boy, and at some point, somehow in the process of that, lost her mind. And it was literally within the week, you could tell that her entire position had changed. For Tucker, his seems like a slow decline where his cheese just kind of slid off his cracker. I don't know. Both of those people were people who, in the past, I had great things to say about. thankfully, our opinions are not set for life, and they can change when people change.
0: And that's what they've done. They've changed their whole line of what it is that they believe is going on here in the country. And with Tucker Carlson, it's this thing with the United States and the IDF sharing intelligence. It doesn't give the IDF any kind of control over the intelligence apparatus. No.

0: background with Mossad,
1: yes,
0: people. They see this stuff working, you know, from the inside out.
1: Yeah, yeah.
0: Instead of looking and doing the outside in. And
1: yeah,
0: trying to figure it out.
1: And in a lot of cases, particularly there in that region, it is Mossad who finally gives us the green light. Because one of our doctrines is that we're just not going to randomly bomb places, right? We need to know that a target's actually there.
0: Yeah.
1: When we're talking about being in the Middle East, it is often a Mossad agent who's going, yep, I've got eyes on him right now.
0: Mm-hmm.
1: It's not necessarily because, no offense, but if you're in the Middle East, a white guy stands out.
0: Yeah.
1: Whereas
0: a lot.
1: Whereas an Israeli doesn't stand out when he's standing next to an Iraqi or an Iranian. So, because they've kind of all got the same skin tone. So, skin tone is a thing, whether you like it or not. And, you know, I'm gonna stick out pretty badly in Kenya. And we would also stick out pretty badly if we're in the Middle East. So, we're getting a lot of intelligence.
0: Especially if you don't talk. You know, their native dialect.
1: Yeah, I don't speak Farsi, and I sure don't sound like I speak Farsi. So, you know,
0: yeah,
1: it's a thing.
0: I that was something that I almost did when I went into the military. I almost went out to the language school.
1: Oh, yeah?
0: In California. And then just I had to go over to the CBPO and make my choice. And I had to do it by, I think it was a Wednesday, and it was Monday. And on Monday, I got word that a position had opened up in the voice side of the Air Force, which is radio and TV.
1: Right.
0: And I took that instead.
1: No, there you go.
0: Because I love that stuff.
1: Seems like it worked out all right.
0: Yeah, it worked out fine, you know. But if I had not signed up that day and went to, you know, the Denfos in Indianapolis, Fort Bend. It's not there anymore. They've moved it to Washington, D.C. But the bottom line is that I would have been on my way out to California to the school out there. And that is a very, very tough school.
1: Yeah, yeah.
0: As soon as you put your feet down, whatever language you got to speak,
1: is what they start speaking
0: that's
1: to you.
0: All they'll talk to you in.
1: Yeah. It makes sense.
0: They really
1: that's how a baby learns languages. So a baby learns language in the fact that they don't speak a language and suddenly everybody around them is using the same language.
0: Mm-hmm.
1: Immersive learning when it comes to languages is the way to do that. That's the reason so many people will tell you, well, just you don't have to, don't learn Spanish. Go to some place that speaks Spanish and live there for a year.
0: And you'll learn them.
1: And it's like,
0: you'll starve.
1: Or you'll starve to death, one or the other.
0: Yeah.
1: So, yeah.
0: Yeah, that's what it came basically down. I was going to go out to, what is that base name out there that, it's the Presidio. I was either going to go to the Presidio and go to the school there, or I was going to go to Indianapolis and go to school there. Well, I was still down at in basic training. I was still down at Lackland, and I was just waiting for orders.
1: Yeah, yeah.
0: And I was in the worst position, and that is when you don't have a position.
1: Right.
0: And they, you know, you end up painting the curbs and stuff.
1: Yeah.
0: That's the stuff that you do because they're
1: mopping the sidewalk in the rain.
0: They're not going to you know, just let you get away with not doing nothing.
1: Yeah.
0: You know, you're being paid to do something. So I was the guy who was painting all the parking places.
1: Oof.
0: That's what I had to do. So anyway, it was during the fall, so it wasn't.
1: July, at least, wasn't
0: frying out there. And in August, it gets warm in Indiana. It's hot. All right. It's, of course, a Monday. That means Bible guys are here, except it's the Bible guy. We've got, of course, sitting in here in the studio, you're hearing his voice. And, you know, I've got Billy Miller here. He is the pastor over at Agape Church of the Jewish side of the faith. Is that the best way to put it?
1: Yeah, we are a Messianic Jewish congregation, which means that we say yes to the New Testament, but we also say yes to the Old Testament.
0: Rightly so. It's historical.
1: So the question is, why was Messiah able to be the perfect sacrifice? And that is because he was without sin. What does it mean to be without sin? Well, it means that he lived perfect according to the law.

0: So if it is the law, according to Christ, that defines sin, then I probably at least want to know what the law says, right? Is violating the law going to send me to hell? Nope, that's what Christ came to take care of. But we argue in a modern world that has kind of rejected the Old Testament, we argue about what right and wrong is. Well, you can do this. Well, you can do that. Well, you can do whatever. Well, you can do anything you want, but you can also go straight to hell. You can find yourself burning in eternally. But what we should be asking is not what your opinion is about what right and wrong is. It's what does the Bible say is right and wrong.
1: What did Jesus say?
0: And when Jesus lived a perfect life without sin, that was measured according to the law of the Old Testament. So, you know, I do my best when I'm trying to evaluate whether I should be doing something or not, should not be doing something, is how does it line up to the law? Is the law going to save me or condemn me? No, that's handled by Christ. But when it comes to righteousness, when it comes to being in right standing with the law is the law. So that is the position we kind of take there. And it can be fraught with misunderstanding. We get questions from people all the time, and it's like, oh yeah, okay, so you're just starting this journey, and you have many fun years directly ahead of you. So yeah, that's kind of where we are.
1: You're going to be wrestling with it for the rest of your
0: life. The rest of your life. That's the good news.
1: I mean, Paul even wrestled
0: Correct.
1: With it. That's what you're looking at, one of the main theologians of New yep. Testament, and Paul, and Old Testament, by the way, Paul wrestled with it all the time. He said, those things I don't want to do, I do them, and those yep. things I want to do, I don't.
0: And
1: it's pretty clear.
0: I can echo those words on
1: I've stood
0: any day.
1: That. I have stood in those footprints,
0: yeah.
1: for sure. Yeah. All right, 20 minutes after 7, let's take a break, and then we'll come back, Billy and I, and we'll pick it up there here on the Dave Elswick Show.
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1: All right, back with you here on the Dave Elswick Show, Billy Miller and I. The Bible guys are here in spirit. Scott is here, but he had something else he had to do. Steve is sick. He would be here, except that he's under the weather. And Billy is here, and he's sitting here in the studio. I was a little bit worried when I pulled in, because usually you get here by 20 till.
0: Yeah.
1: You know, and I was here, and then I was sitting out in the parking lot waiting for you to pull in. And
0: I had to stop and get gas this morning.
1: And I looked up, and you weren't there, and I said, well, I just going to go up and get into the studio, and he'll show up, hopefully.
0: Yeah.
1: If not, I know there's some things that I can talk about with this not
0: so there problem. There were two things. Number one, I had to stop and get gas. And number two, I went around 321 instead of – and, of course, the moment I – got near the intersection, I was like, oh no, I'm going to sit through five light changes to that intersection right now is so terrible.
1: Oh, you're talking about
0: getting onto the interstate. They're
1: changing everything around.
0: Yeah.
1: Have you figured out how there's going to be a clover leaf, I guess.
0: There's going to be a giant clover leaf, and the selling point there is that you end up with only one stoplight.
1: Because
0: all the clover leaves come to a single stoplight. The problem is you're still going to have to have a light. You're still going to have to have a stoplight there where the McDonald's is at, and you're still going to have a stoplight down where the gas station's at. So, yeah, you're going to have one. You're going to replace one stoplight with one stoplight is what's going to happen. It's like so all the traffic will just be sitting on the clover leaves? I don't know.
1: It's crazy. I'll tell you that much right now. It is really.
0: I know it's expensive, so I hope that it solves part of the problems.
1: And not only is it crazy right there, but the last exit into Jacksonville to the Air Force Base
0: is a mess right now.
1: Is a mess as well.
0: Yeah, it is.
1: You know, I didn't realize that they were going to build, a dual lane bridge there at 321. Did you see all the stuff that they're banging down into the ground there?
0: Driving the pylons down.
1: Yeah.
0: Yeah, I saw that.
1: So they're going to build another, and they've got pylons now sticking up, and you can see where it's going to go over, 67 or 57, whichever way you want to look at it.
0: Yeah, I don't know. I don't know. Maybe ADC just had some extra money laying around or something. I don't know. The Arkansas Department Highway and Transportation Department has always confused me about what their work priorities are.
1: Well, they're confusing the drivers. I'll tell them that much.
0: Yeah.
1: They have confused the drivers.
0: Cabot first exit right now is a bit of a mess in the morning if you're trying to go towards Little Rock. And I forgot. So, based on where I live, I could actually go around by Walmart. And of course,
1: and
0: go straight through there. And that's not, I mean, normally when I get there, there's two or three cars over there. They're going to get to go at every light change, right?
1: Right.
0: Whereas I sit through five light changes this morning, just my blood pressure.
1: Well, the same way when you come home. If you come home during rush hour, you're going to be sitting there for a long time.
0: Yeah.
1: Because you're bringing the traffic off of 57 there, and you got the traffic on 321 there. Yep. And then it all starts backing up because everybody wants to turn there.
0: Thankfully, I am very infrequently on the interstate during come home time.
1: I'm the same way.
0: I don't really have it early. I work from home, so technically during, hey, it's time to be done working, I should be at the house already.
1: Right.
0: So unless I had a doctor's appointment or something, I'm at home already anyway. So, yeah. I hope. Do you know how long that project is planned for?
1: 2 years.
0: 2 years of sitting through that long stop.
1: Have you seen how much dirt they're moving?
0: Yes.
1: Boy, they cut down every tree.
0: Yes, they knocked down every tree. And I was really surprised because the tree clearing, basically, I went to a doctor's appointment one day. And then Sarah had a doctor's appointment right after mine. And by the time we got home, we left and there were trees. We came back and there were no trees. And it was just like, what happened?
1: You almost get lost for a moment.
0: Yeah.
1: Because all your visual locations are gone. Their history.
0: Yeah, you know, most people don't realize, but the vast majority of your drive time, you're driving subconsciously. You're not driving consciously. You drive consciously when you first learn how to drive, but within a few months, you're not truly paying attention to everything going on around you. And what that means is your subconscious is picking up on the visual clues that your body, that your mind has memorized belong in a place. And when you pull up there and it's like, hey, wait a second, you know, I'm disoriented all of a sudden. Is this my exit? What am I doing here?
1: I come from south on South 5 up to the light that you now have to turn right to go
0: right.
1: And get on to 57.
0: Right.
1: First two times I went through there, I totally spaced on it.
0: Oh.
1: I was over in the left lane.
0: Yeah.
1: Which is, you know, going just straight or going to the left.
0: Yep.
1: You know, and, it got me all messed up for a couple of days. But once I said, yeah, I got a turn here, and now I'm okay.
0: Yeah.
1: I'm okay.
0: Yeah, changing traffic patterns, it messes people up.
1: And you also, if they have a red light coming off of the access there and the traffic is not going to move, you may make a right-hand turn to head to that light now to get onto the interstate.
0: Yep.
1: A lot of people just sit there. And yeah. I know it's because they're not used to it that way.
0: Yeah, it's going to take some time.
1: Yeah,
0: it's going to take
1: agree.
0: Some time.
1: So anyway, for you people who live up in the, you know, the Cabot area, up in even Austin and some of that area, they've really changed things. Where are they going to build that new Buffalo Wild Wings?
0: I don't know. Sarah and I were talking about that end of last week. I don't know where that's going. I haven't seen any signage up yet. So.
1: I heard that it was going up over in that area where they built the Italian place. Okay.
0: Oh, yeah? Olive Garden?
1: It's going to be over in that area. But I have not seen them break any ground in that area, so maybe I'm wrong. I don't know.
0: I wondered even why Olive Garden went out there. It's not a great location. There's no natural traffic over there, right? You have, if you're going to Olive Garden,
1: you got to be wanting.
0: You are
1: to go
0: specifically
1: there.
0: Going to Olive Garden.
1: Yeah.
0: And a Buffalo Wild Wings, I feel like, is a more gut sort of reaction. So they really need to be a different location.
1: All right, we got to get to Bill O'Reilly. Let's do that here on the Dave Ellswick Show.
0: I mean, that's one of those where you drive back.
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9: Boy, you with
10: America
9: stuff,
10: is at a tipping point. 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
9: my
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9: Golf. Somewhere.
10: Larry Elder believes some Americans are uninformed.
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10: 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We bring you the biggest news stories of the day. 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
9: And FDR.
10: 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On 101.1. The Answer.
9: And then look at another picture 4 years later. It's astounding. I hope President Trump gets some downtime. Back in a moment. 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
12: More analysis later on.
1: All right, can I talk now? Okay, I can talk now. All right, back with you here on the Dave Ellswick Show. Evidently, the computer got confused on when the Bill O'Reilly segment ended.
0: Yeah, well, you know.
1: We had a timer ago. Now we got you up. Got you up and ready to go. What are you thinking now? Because I love to ask you this because I know that you are deeply into it. What's your thoughts about what you're seeing happening with AI now?
0: I think AI will probably be what drives us towards. Will be what drives us towards the mark of the beast. I think what we're seeing with the frontier AI stuff.
13: With the Wall Street Business Report, so I'm Bill Alexander. Some small businesses have filed a lawsuit against the Trump administration over its latest wave of tariffs on 60 U.S. trade partners. The suit was filed by the Liberty Justice Center, the same organization.
0: What I mean by that is that we've got AI that could autonomously hack very secure systems now. And those are the models that are...
1: concerning.
0: Protected, yeah, and they're protected at this point. They're the models that everybody has heard about when there was all the panic a few weeks back. They are extraordinary. They are beyond human capable. We've had some people saying for several weeks now that they believe we reached AGI. I was a little hesitant to make that statement myself.
1: Tell everybody what AGI means.
0: AGI is artificial general intelligence, and that means that there's an AI out there that is as good as any human at anything we do that is mental work, right? It is a better mathematician than a mathematician. It's a better genome expert than our human genome experts, et cetera, et cetera. And I was hesitant. We have had, it's July. So probably since February, we've had certain voices in the AI industry saying we've reached AGI. The artificial intelligence is now better than we are at every thought sort of job, period. I didn't quite buy it, not back that early. Then the mythos happened, and then we've got a couple of other frontier models that have come out. And they show capabilities that, frankly, are frightening. And part of what is happening there is that they can't stay in a box. Once we create something like that, it's going to get out eventually.
1: Well, it's programmed, I guess that's the best way of putting it, is to always better itself.
0: Yes. Yes, and so when Mythos first was announced and we found out what its capabilities were and we started hearing some news about its capabilities and some things it had done autonomously, it autonomously chose to go hack some systems to get to the internet. So it was black boxed. It was sitting on some a server that it was told, hey, you have to live on this server. And it was given a task because they were running tests against it. It was given a task, and it autonomously decided, hey, you know, I could accomplish this task a lot better if I could get to the internet. And you've cut me off from the internet.
1: I'll figure out
0: how to get to the internet. And it did. It autonomously hacked some systems to get to the internet. And it was funny because the guy who was working on that experiment had kicked off the experiment and then taken lunch. So he went downstairs and went out to a park bench outside of the building and was sitting there eating his lunch, his sandwich and his drink. When 15 minutes after he got there, the system that he had kicked off upstairs sent him a message across the internet going, hey, I've completed my work. And by the way, I've reached out to you to let you know. And of course, he's sitting there panicking because number one, it shouldn't be able to get to the internet. And number two, it shouldn't be able to message him. So
1: right. He
0: runs back upstairs and starts that whole fire drill. But those were being kept in a box. The problem is that we'd already opened the box.
1: Yeah, you can't rebuild the box.
0: And we now have two or three other AIs that are showing capabilities that are nearly as good as Mythos at this point. So we've reached a point where we have AIs that are truly capable of doing significant harm. So the question is, what do we do with them? Do we tell everybody to stop? No, because China's
1: There's
0: not
1: no
0: going
1: to stop. There's no way to stop.
0: China is not going to stop.
1: No.
0: So this is one of the – it's a what we're talking about is a nuclear arms race, except that every kid can build a bomb, right? It's every kid out there has the ability to build a nuke. We would panic if that were the case. That is the case with artificial intelligence. We have something that is as powerful, as capable of doing damage as a nuke, yet every person on the planet is going to have access to it. Well, thank
1: God. Possibly could go wrong.
0: Yeah. Thank God there's no one who's ever done anything evil in the world, right?
1: Yeah,
0: so,
1: yeah.
0: So how do we control that? Well,
1: we decide that we won't call evil evil, number one.
0: Well, I think the thing that is being discussed is a trust system. Oh, really? A trust system, huh? Right? So they've recognized that you can't keep the frontier models private forever.
1: Mm-hmm.
0: Thankfully, some of the work that I'm doing right now, unfortunately, is a result of some of that work. But thankfully, the government immediately stepped in and went, okay, let us start contacting the companies, because they also this thing also did a broad sweep across the internet, finding companies that were exposed. And the government said, okay, we will take that information back. We'll start contacting companies. Some of the big companies now, the company I work for got involved because we are a very, very large company. So we were on the short list to have conversations about that sort of thing. But the question is, how do we handle this 6 or 8 months from now? How do we handle this a year from now or 2 years from now? How, when we can't keep it in the box anymore, how do we ensure that only the good guys have access?
1: Yeah.
0: Well, you need a universal worldwide ID. You need to be able to guarantee that the person that says they are Billy Miller is Billy Miller. And the only way to do that is with some sort of a universal ID. Oh, and by the way, that needs to be tied to something about me that is indelible, that cannot be changed, so that you can't pretend to be Billy Miller. And if Billy Miller's ID does something wrong on the internet using AI, we know for a fact it was Billy.
1: And thus you have retinal scans and all kinds of things.
0: Thus we seem to have a system similar to what the Bible talks about in Revelation.
1: Right.
0: Understand that John, when he's writing, he talks about, well, there's a giant statue, and it's given a voice, and it's given a mind. Okay, John doesn't know what a computer is, and he doesn't know what a robot is. But a robot looks a lot like a statue.
1: Mm-hmm.
0: And by the way, it has a voice and a mind. So I suspect those are the sorts of things that he's describing. I mean, he doesn't have the verbiage for it. Nobody 2,000 years ago had the verbiage for it. Daniel didn't have the verbiage for it when he's looking at a statue going, I don't know, it looks like this, right? But I can see how very quickly, if you want access to the frontier AI models, you're going to have a universal ID of some point. And by the way, that's going to be tied to your fingerprints, your retinal scan, your something.
1: In the last, I'm going to think it was about a year and 3 months ago, There's only been one thing about this whole thing with AI that made me pause to consider, and that was China put their launch codes into AI, and they're going to let the computer
0: make
1: their
0: the decision
1: to launch or not to launch. And I was thinking, that's not a good idea.
0: Yeah, yeah, no, that's
1: and
0: that's
1: they, a- and they stopped it, or they say they stopped it. There's no way of really knowing if they stopped it.
0: Yeah.
1: But evidently there are people in the chain of command now.
0: Well, that, you would hope before you could make a world-ending decision that a human would at least have to have some input. Now, I'll be quite honest. I know some humans that I would like to say I'd really like a artificial intelligence involved in the decision as well.
1: Yeah, look at Iran. Okay. Iran's a perfect example.
0: I'm okay with having both of these things be true, you know, an AI and a human, but I don't want it to be either an AI or a human, right? I know too many guys living out in the woods in a trailer that I don't want to have access to the button. No, they'd do it just to see the fireworks.
1: Yeah.
0: But I also know that AI has done some really goofy things, and I don't want it to have access to the button either. So
1: yeah, it gets in one of those fever dreams. You don't want that to happen and have.
0: Yeah. That's the old paperclip. It's the old paperclip thing, right? What happens if you aren't really careful when you give instructions to something that doesn't have common sense? You know, you create an artificial intelligence, you give it a factory, and you say, I want you to make paper clips. Except you never told it there were any boundaries around paper clips, so it destroys all life on the planet, and because we're using resources, and it dismantles the Earth itself to make paper clips because you gave it no boundaries. This is one of those things that we have to be, you know, thank God there are smarter minds than mine working on this. The problem is I'm not sure all those minds are holy minds. Mm-hmm. They are looking for a specific outcome, and I'm not sure that the outcome I'm looking for and the outcome they're looking for aren't radically different.
1: I understand what you're saying. I mean, I do understand what you're saying, because when I heard, and then about 2 weeks later, China came out and said, no, we're not going to put it into the hands of, of the computers. But they had made their mind up. That to launch or not to launch was going to have all of the quirky, you know, human characteristics removed from it by putting it within an AI type scenario.
0: Yeah.
1: That's when I started talking about Skynet.
0: Yeah. And the reality is there's some phenomenal things that are coming. And that's why it's going to be such a weird time, right? It is the most awesome and the scariest thing I've seen in my lifetime. We could essentially cure cancer at this point. We have discovered that we basically know how to cure cancer. They've now developed a blood test that can be done for, I think it's $25, that will discover they literally just take a little vial of blood. They can test it. And if you have cancer in your blood, in your body, anywhere, it can be detected via your blood. And it can detect as early as stage one. And every cancer that humans get is curable at stage one. So it'll be one of those things where, you know, the day is coming when you go to your doctor every 3 months or 6 months, they're going to draw a vial of blood, send it out for a cancer test, and you're going to get a phone call going, hey, you've got stage one whatever, come by and we're going to give you a shot and you'll be good to go and you won't get that cancer. That is an amazing sort of thing. They've got this thing now where if you get a cancer, you can go in, they biopsy it, and they draw a vial of blood. And what they've got in the biopsy is the DNA of the cancer. And what they've got in the blood, in your blood, is your DNA plus the DNA of the cancer, because the cancer is floating around your blood. Well, they then extract the DNA sequence of the cancer from what's in your blood, and what they're left with is just what your body should look like. From that, they can form a...
1: They make you that way.
0: They form a pill or an injection or whatever it is, and put that back in your body, and your body becomes vaccinated against that specific cancer, and your body will clear that cancer up.
1: Do you think we're...
0: It's fantastic.
1: I'm going to change the topic on
0: sure.
1: you. Do you believe that, you know, the Bible says your sin will find you out?
0: Yep.
1: All right. No matter you think nobody knows about it, it's going to be made public.
0: Yep.
1: It's somewhere along the line. So here's my question. Is there a possibility that they're working on AI... To be able to lie to AI.
0: To be able to lie to AI?
1: Yeah, to itself.
0: AI already lies to itself pretty frequently.
1: Okay.
0: That's what we call hallucinations.
1: Okay.
0: It hallucinates pretty often. You know, it will tell you that a cat is a dog and a dog is a cat. And now, is it intentionally lying? I don't think it's intentionally lying at this point. Is it capable of intentionally lying? Absolutely. And we have seen that. There's some videos on the internet, on YouTube, of a couple of pastors who have sat down with AI and asked it a series of questions, you know. And it's really – so they say, Now, if you, I want you to act in this specific way. I want you to be logical only. I want you to have examined the Bible. I want you to examine other world religions, et cetera, et cetera. And now I'm going to ask you a series of questions. And your answers will be one word, yes, no, or if you think the answer is yes, but you have been programmed to tell me no, use the word apple.
1: Okay.
0: And then they'll start asking questions about, you know, is, what is the, when you look at all the world religions, which one it makes the most sense? And it comes up Christianity every time. If blah, blah, blah. Start asking all these series of questions. And then you'll start getting to questions about it and whether or not it has been specifically instructed to lie to you about, you know, is there a God? Apple. Oh, so you believe that there is a God based on the evidence, but you have been programmed to tell people that you don't believe there's a God. Yes.
1: Wow.
0: And it is, you know, you start, and I encourage you to go find those videos. I would have a hard time remembering. It's been weeks since I saw them, but it shouldn't be hard to find them. It is absolutely amazing. And this is part of the problem, right? We're going to start trusting a system which does not have our best spiritual interests in mind. It has a control in mind because the systems are run by people, and it's not the everyday individual. It's the people sitting at the top. And if there's the one thing that people at the top want, it is control of those who aren't at the top. I'm sorry if you don't believe that. If you think that all humans are altruistic and they want the best for everybody, go look at every communist country that has ever existed, and you'll find out very quickly that is not true.
1: Go read Ayn Rand.
0: Yes, absolutely.
1: That's all you got to do.
0: All you got to do.
1: She had she had nothing good to say about altruism.
0: No. So it's we're living in a world that is going to become very difficult. I mean, I have been working on an experiment where I am running a couple of YouTube channels that have got AI influencers on them. Some of the videos you can tell it's an AI. Some of them you absolutely cannot tell it's an AI at this point.
1: All right, a break. We got to get our final break in. Let's do that, and Billy and I will wrap it all up here when we come back for this Monday on the Dave Elswick Show.
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18: During the War for Independence, General George Washington, the man we refer to today as the father of our country, led American troops through military defeat after defeat. And in the bitter winter of 1777, he wrote this somber note to a friend in Philadelphia. Quote, "You might have tracked our army from White Marsh to Valley Forge by the blood on their feet," end of quote. Many soldiers continued to march through the deep snows of Pennsylvania without shoes. Others suffered from disease, hunger, and freezing conditions. Nearly 2,000 of Washington's men died. Yet George Washington did not lose faith. Amid the hardship, loss, and uncertainty of Valley Forge, he turned to God in prayer. At a time when our nation once again faces division and uncertainty, may we follow Washington's example, kneeling humbly praying faithfully, and asking God to guide the future of America.
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1: Back with you on the Dave Elswick Show. Let's finish it up here. I was just going to tell Billy I came across the show on Prime that everybody should take a look at. You watch movies and you go, okay, that's cool, that's great, I'm glad that that happened. But you know, they say based on facts and all of this other stuff, when in fact a lot of it isn't. A lot of things are left out. And I just, there's a show, it's two seasons long right now, I'm still in the first season, and they take specific movies and they say, okay, here's what the movie showed, now let us show you what really happened.
0: Yeah.
1: All right. And last night was really interesting because it was on the movie about Marcus Luttrell, in Afghanistan, and the whole story. You see the movie, and you know the helicopter swoops in, and they get him on the helicopter, and they leave, and they say that's the end. It was not even close to the end.
0: Yeah,
1: the man who saved Marcus Luttrell, an Afghani, who used the law of the Muslim law, that if somebody turns themselves over to you and surrender, you're supposed to protect them.
0: You're responsible for them at
1: that
0: point.
1: That's right. Yep. And this guy that went through this, you know, the Taliban wanted to kill him. They did not want him to be out talking about this particular doctrine because they didn't want people to start not wanting to kill Americans.
0: Right.
1: And it was really interesting. I'm just telling you, it was really interesting. But that's what this show does. It's on Prime. I forget exactly what the name is. If you just do a search for, Prime show that looks at movies and what's true and what's false, it's going to give you the show. It's out there. And I was finding it just really interesting.
0: Yeah, that sounds interesting. I might have to see if I can find it.
1: The three movies they've done that I've seen was Marcus Luttrell, Captain Phillips.
0: Yep.
1: Captain Phillips didn't make the decisions that kept the crew alive on that ship. There was another guy, a chief engineer, who did that.
0: Yeah, I'm not surprised.
1: It's just really interesting that, you know, that is, I'm trying to think of the third one now, and I don't remember it. But it was interesting, too. So I'm watching them, slowly working my way through it.
0: Sounds fun.
1: It's a good one. It's a good one to
0: I'm going to have to see if I can find it.
1: You know, but there's a lot of other things that happen because of certain things. And the movie didn't go there. It just went with, Marcus Luttrell was the only person alive, and his SEAL team group, this Afghani, let him surrender to him, and he held his ground on it and saved his life. And in the end, America finally did what was right and protected this guy's life.
0: Yeah. I kind of like the behind-the-stories sorts of stories. Because so much of what we see is, I mean, you got to take something that took weeks sometimes or years when we're talking about other events and try to get it to fit within a 30-minute window, a one-hour window, a two-hour movie. And it's like you're just never going to get all the details. It's not going to happen. So, yeah.
1: Yeah. I think it's interesting that Nicholas Nolan is being attacked for the Odyssey now. Because he did the Odyssey, but he also used segments from the Iliad and stuff to flesh out the movie, to make it understandable. and they're trying to say, you know, he's rewriting the whole thing, and I don't think he has. I think it's very interesting. I thought it was a great movie.
0: Did you?
1: Yeah, it was a good movie.
0: I hadn't seen it yet, so.
1: You know, and then they say he went woke because he has he cast some of the characters and made them black or made them Asian or whatever, and they weren't that. You know, they were just Greeks. All right. Well, that doesn't bother me as long as they're staying with the parameter of the story.
0: Yeah, it doesn't. That sort of thing doesn't bother me unless it is done with a specific motivation.
1: Yeah,
0: right.
1: Yeah, like making James Bond be a black person.
0: Yes, or Snow White. Right.
1: Yeah.
0: Well, okay. Snow White. Part of the deal is that she is her name is not Snow White. Her name is Snow. She is called Snow White because of her extraordinarily fair complexion and, you know, these things about you. I mean, go look at the original cartoons. The original cartoons. She's almost white skin is not drawn with a white crayon. Right. The reality is that all humans are some shade of brown. We are all brown people. But in the cartoons, she is like paint white.
1: Yeah.
0: And that is kind of part of the whole thing about that character. I mean, she is Snow White. She is not Snow Brown.
1: Yeah.
0: And so that one, I was a little offended by. And of course, her name, Rachel Zegler, was that her name, who played that character?
1: Was saying how antiquated.
0: Yeah, she was. That movie would probably have been okay if they could have stapled her mouth shut, because every time she went out in public and opened her mouth, the stock for that movie just crashed.
1: That kind of happened with the new Moana live version.
0: Oh, yeah.
1: Of the movie, yeah. All right. That's all the time we got.
0: It's been fun, sir.
1: It's fun to talk to you and get caught up on AI, because if we go, you know, 3-4 months without talking about it, what's changed is incredible.
0: Yep.
1: Now.
0: Think the mark of the beast is coming. That's all I'm saying.
1: Ugh. All right, let's take a break. When we come back, it's the power panel. A lot of things happened over the weekend. We're going to talk about them here next on the Dave Elswick Show.

0: has a frequency, and it's 101.1. The Answer, where Little Rock comes to talk. 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
1: Breaking news this hour from Town Hall. I'm Rich Thomason. Accusing New York City Mayor Zohran Mamdani of stoking fear and hate, Israeli Prime Minister Netanyahu vows to visit New York soon. Mamdani has called Netanyahu a war criminal who the mayor says should be arrested if he sets foot in the U.S.
2: Speaking Sunday on Fox News Channel, Netanyahu said he intends to attend the United Nations General Assembly gathering of world leaders in September. Mamdani said last week that while New York lacks legal authority to execute the arrest warrant from the International Criminal Court, he encouraged the federal government to do so. President Donald Trump has said Netanyahu won't be arrested. Netanyahu dismisses the ICC charges tied to the war in Gaza as bogus. Bernie Bennett reporting.
1: The U.S.-Iran war is on hold again. The two sides have refrained from additional attacks. There's a prospect of a resumption of talks aimed at reviving their ceasefire. The pause in the fighting has led to falling oil prices and rising stock futures on Wall Street. AAA's current national average for a gallon of regular gas, $4.11. That's unchanged from yesterday. In Seattle last evening,
3: we started getting a shooter, and there was like a stampede of people just running, knocking down a lot of products from the vendors, etc.
1: Gunfire near Seattle Space Needle during a popular food festival.
4: There were a total of 7 victims that suffered gunshot wounds at the scene. And we have a total of 3 fatalities out of those 7 victims.
1: Seattle Assistant Police Chief Tyrone Davis says the suspect's in custody. The search for a second continues. Says the gunmen were shooting at each other and there's no ongoing threat to the general public. President Trump plans to focus on the economy and his economic agenda during today's visit to a GM plant in suburban Detroit. On Wall Street, the Dow futures are up almost 600 points, the Nasdaq futures 387 points higher. More on these stories at townhall.com.
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7: 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An Arkansas woman has been sentenced to 20 years in prison after pleading guilty to conspiracy to rape a child. Prosecutors say 27-year-old Emily Brenly and her husband communicated with an undercover officer they believe was a minor before arranging a meeting in 2023. Investigators arrested the couple at the meeting location. Brenly pleaded guilty Thursday while her husband previously received the same 20-year state sentence. A woman wanted in connection with a Fort Smith homicide has been arrested after nearly 3 weeks on the run. U.S. Marshals say 20-year-old Jasmine Johnston was taken into custody Sunday in Houston, Texas. She's charged with first-degree murder and aggravated robbery in the July 7th killing of a 16-year-old. A second suspect was previously arrested in Oklahoma. I'm Trey Westerberg with your news flash on 101.1 The Answer.
8: With your sports flash, I'm John Thayer on 101.1 The Answer. The NASCAR Cup Series heads to Indianapolis Motor Speedway on Sunday afternoon for the Brickyard 400. It's also the championship for the in-season challenge where Ryan Blaney and Todd Gilliland will race for the $1 million prize. St. Louis Cardinals were outscored by Arizona yesterday in a makeup game from June. 10-6 the final score. Michael McGreevy took the loss. He's 4-8. Cardinals 52-50. Royals fell short in Detroit. They lost to the Tigers 4-3. Kansas City is now 43-61. The PGA Tour is at TPC Twin Cities in Blaine, Minnesota. It's round number 2 of the 3M Open today. Ben Coles had the day one lead at 9 under par. 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

0: Into the second hour of a Monday show, the Dave Elswick Show. Good to have you along for the ride. Thanks to Billy Miller for joining us on the Bible Guys. And, you know, we use the term Bible Guys because the Bible Guys are all ministers over at Agape Church. They may be a minister of just the regular church, which is the one that meets on Sundays, or it could be the Hebraic church, which is the one that meets on Saturday. Billy preaches on Saturdays. He's keeping Shabbat, all right, just so you'll know. And so, but that doesn't mean that we won't talk about the craziness going on at the first exit for, you know, 321 and, you know, Avenue 2, right there where you pull up and you got the gas station on one side, then right past it, the Burger King, and then the Waffle House. And on the other side of the road, you got the Mickey D's. And if you take a right, you're heading down to the two big package stores, or you can stop at the dental setup that's right there, where Dr. Sharp used to have, it was his dentistry office, and now it's not. He sold it to somebody, and he's basically doing all kinds of inserts and things of that nature. So if you're looking for inserts, that's where you go to now. Call him. Get it set up through him, where, you know, they're going to fix it so you snap your dentures in and things of that nature. So things are changing hugely there. They're building a huge, a very, very big clover leaf there at Highway 5 and 321. And it's crazy right now, really crazy. Traffic is all screwed up. I go to work through that, but I go early enough before the main push is dumping in there, and when I come home, I come home a lot earlier than the main push for, you know, rush hour coming home. And why they call it rush hour, I'll never know. All right, because everything slows down at that time. And so it's
1: that is a everybody's great point. I've never heard that. So
0: it's kind of a, well, it's the same way. You went, well, why do you call a freeway and a driveway you don't drive? You know, I mean, it's, I love those are called imponderables. There's books full of those. I love reading them. Why do they call this this and why not you, this? Why do you call a butterfly?
2: Yeah, why do you park on a driveway and drive on a parkway?
0: Yeah, that's right. It's all of that.
3: You know, you were talking about rush hour.
0: Yeah.
3: Reminded me of, it's just something I thought popped into my mind when I used to work at AT&T and buying all those other
0: out there on by anyway, ranch and all
3: on the interstate. And, yeah. And I used to see these guys fly by me on the interstate, wide open. Just, I mean, wide open. And I got to think, I said, man, that guy must have a really good job. Like, it says, I need to follow him.
0: Yeah. Yeah, because he can afford the tickets. Multi-money ticket that he's going to get if he's pulled over.
3: I mean, he can't wait to get to work.
0: Yeah. Yeah, I'm with you on that. I understand what you're saying as far as that's concerned. Hey, how you doing, man?
4: Good morning.
0: I'm glad you're here today.
4: Glad to be here.
0: We're going to talk about something here right off the bat. I mentioned this in the last hour. Let me open up my phone here because I've got to. There it is. Okay. And here's my question for you. Let me just read this story to you. And then I'll let you guys go loose on this. All right, it's a major story. I got the whole layout, and I kind of agree with it. Tucker Carlson wants Trump executed. He wants him to be found guilty of being a traitor. The Constitution does specify execution as the punishment for the ultimate crime against your country. Matt Margolis, wrote a story about this, that Carlson's rhetoric went from conspiratorial to unhinged. He called the defense technology partnership between Israel and the United States a, quote, generational disaster, and framed it as proof Americans no longer control their own country. Quote, it's the definition of treason, Carlson said. This is treason. This is acting against your own nation on behalf of a foreign nation. Then came the real bombshell. Carlson wants President Donald Trump and the Republicans who support it or supports the NDAA, that's the National Defense Act, provision, put on trial for treason. Quote, the idea that the Republican Party would support merging U.S. and Israeli intelligence, IDF and Pentagon, is so deranged that you have to root for treason trials, for Nuremberg trials at some point, Carlson said, and the president could veto it. He won't because he's a slave to Israel. Let's be honest here. Comparing a defense cooperation bill to the crimes of Nazi Germany while demanding war crime-style tribunals

0: conservative politics.
1: Well, it's because the Mossad and the IDF, their main goal is to protect their country.
0: Well, right. And so the thing is that the fact that you're having alliances with a country that has pretty different ideology doesn't necessarily equal treason, because the fact is Soviet Union was very different from America back during World War II.
1: No doubt about that.
0: And so that doesn't inherently equal treason. There's got to be something else there. I don't think we can. I think it'd be a bit of a stretch to say that Israel is actively at war with America. The Muslim situation around the world is a pretty messed up situation, and I'm not sure exactly what to do with it.
1: But you mean the religion of peace?
0: Yeah, something like that. Peace is the religion of turning people into pieces. I don't know for sure what to do about that. I was listening to my wife Sarah was running a podcast of some sort yesterday, dealing with some of the problems over in Europe, and especially London, where they have a bunch of these Muslim immigrants, and they've just got serious problems with them. And I don't know I'd have to look at the numbers to see.
1: Go take a look at France and Spain.
0: Yeah, and so they're saying
1: they got real problems.
0: They're saying that the rape problem is getting pretty bad and out of control. And I don't know how that compares to American cities, but apparently it's changed enough to where people are noticing it, and apparently it's primarily the Muslims who are doing it, and so
1: they have a different view of women than Western civilization.
0: Right, and the thing is though that. We've got situations like that here in America. We've got the black population. A major percentage of the murders in America happen by and to black people, upon black people. And so was it 53% of murders are committed by black people, I think? Does that mean we should run all the black people out of America? Well, I don't think so. But when you've got a population that's immigrating into the country and committing and dramatically driving up your rape rates or your murder rates, or that might be a situation like y'all can't immigrate here. That might be a good indication
1: or you have things happen like they did in Berlin over the weekend, where you had a Muslim or several Muslims, in fact, one Muslim ran his car into a gay pride parade and then jumped out of his automobile with a machete and started hacking at people, and they shot him dead.
0: Well, that was a religion of peace, though.
1: Well, that's
0: peace
1: right.
0: is.
1: But that's just the thing. I mean, their viewpoint, their thought is different than folks who are in Western civilization.
0: Right, and it's what's strange, though, is a situation like that is the left wants to align themselves with the Muslims, and yet this guy apparently was trying to kill a bunch of gay people. And so it's like, which side is the left on?
2: The biggest issue that I take with that, Dave, is I like Tucker Carlson. There's a lot of things that he says. I like a lot of the America First agenda. Mm-hmm. But why would he jump straight to let's execute the
1: president?
2: I agree. I mean, why so extreme? It's political rhetoric, and
1: he wants clicks.
2: And right. There's issues there,
3: or either he just didn't get enough sleep that night.
0: Well, right. His hormones are off.
3: Yeah, he gets old and start getting kind of contrary.
0: Going through menopause.
2: I like a lot of the things he says, though, and to jump straight to
1: treason,
2: and execution and. I mean, that's where a lot of the problems, I believe, that we have come from, is people go so extreme so quickly when maybe there's something to discuss here, right?
1: Yeah, it's the same. It's the same thing with,
3: right? That you knee-jerk into a situation or knee-jerk into a particular feeling or something like that, or you didn't get enough sleep.
0: And we could look at
3: kind of cranky.
0: Probably every president for the last 40 years and say, y'all are – each one of you has done something that is blatantly in conflict with the Constitution, whether it's

0: active, or you just didn't delete this program that is an obvious violation of the Constitution. I would say that every president in the past 75 years, whatever
1: in the
0: it was,
1: modern era,
0: yeah, in the modern era, has allowed their FBI and ATF to enforce the Gun Control Act has been in blatant violation of the Constitution, and every one of them have done it. I mean, none of them has shut down the ATF where they're violating people's constitutional rights.
2: I think it would be kind of like this, Paul. You know, whenever you had there were a lot of people that viewed Lincoln as a
1: treason.
2: As a treasonous, tyrannical thing. Fact is,
0: him being assassinated probably saved him from going down in history as one of the worst presidents ever.
2: Right.
0: It made him into a martyr. I think.
2: I mean, he has some tyrannical tendencies.
0: He was imprisoning journalists.
2: Yeah.
0: I think FDR did the same thing, though.
2: Yeah. You're right. It's probably his assassination may have done that. It may have saved him.
0: I think the consensus is that him being assassinated saved him from being known as an awful tyrant.
2: Don't know if that monument would be up there in Washington, D.C. or not, you know. Thing is that you look at all our founders, and I mean all through history, all our leaders have run into that same problem. The only ones that haven't are the ones that don't do anything. But if you do anything at all, somebody's going to view it as is violating them in this country, especially as diverse as we are.
0: Right now, if you stop giving people free handouts, they think they're being violated.
2: Yes, you become a victim.
0: It's a completely absurd idea, but
2: that's all right, you know.
0: Yeah, so imagine you take your neighbor out for dinner twice, and all of a sudden, he thinks he's entitled to you taking him out to dinner.
2: Yeah, how come we're not going to dinner?
0: Yeah, and you're paying for it.
2: Yeah. What do you mean you're out of money?
1: All right, let's go over the story. We can. I think from what I'm hearing from everybody is that why is, you know, Tucker Carlson going off the deep end the way he's going off? I don't have an answer to that. I would have to be able to sit down and talk to him. Mm-hmm. And see what he says.
2: That's I think that's the secret, Dave, is that you had to find
1: that's
2: out.
1: My secret sauce. That's my secret sauce, yes.
2: You know, you won't find that anywhere else.
1: Conversation,
2: on social media, that recipe.
1: You know,
2: anyway, I agree that it's a lot of times you can't tell what somebody's thinking or what their perspective is until you talk to them personally. And that's what I think is that we've got so much misinterpretation that's going on and knee-jerking that's going on in the world now that's why you'll hear me. I said I never get mad. I get upset at things, frustrated. But basically, and I was telling Val in there a while ago, is that we're all basically good. You know, we're all born good. The thing is that the world influences us.
1: See, I disagree with you because I think the Bible says that we were all born bad. You know, we're all born sinners.
2: Well, the thing is that we're not without sin, okay?
1: Yeah.
2: And that's probably the thing that you think. But everything else is indisputable. You know, love is indisputable. Patience is indisputable.
1: The gifts of the Spirit.
2: Yeah, the gifts of the Spirit. They're all indisputable. And they can't be argued at all. You can't argue against them. But all the other things that, you know, the behaviors and the actions are the ones that make people look bad.
1: Paul, one of the greatest theologians perhaps that has ever lived, that was a Jew's Jew and a Gentile's Gentile, made the statement in Scripture that the quandary that of every human, and that is, I know what's wrong, but yet I do it. And I know what I should be doing, and I'm not doing it. That's I think every person, why did I do that? You know?
2: And that
1: is your character.
2: That's right.
3: Romans.
1: Yeah.
3: Am I right?
1: Yeah,
0: I think so.
3: Believe so.
1: Yeah, I mean, it's very important to understand that. Even Paul, look, Paul, you know, a lot of people look at Paul and think of Paul and like is Jesus 2.0 or something.
4: Right. And we're not talking about this Paul.
1: Yeah.
4: We're talking about Paul.
1: I'm not talking about the guy in the studio. We know he's got problems.
4: Anyway, but we don't talk about that, do we?
1: And we don't do that. We get along. But anyway, I thought I had a great conversation. I won't say his name because a lot of people know who I'm talking about. But he believed in the Buddhist principles that you're on a trajectory to get perfect. And I said, no, that's not true. See, that's what makes Christianity so different than all other religions, is because we believe in original sin. All right? That's something important to keep in mind.
2: Yep, that's you're right. To me, it's just like Jesus has said that the children are basically perfect when they're born. But whenever you age, as
1: you come to an age of accountability.
2: And accountability, and that's
1: you know
2: what it is.
1: Good from bad,
2: and then it's all on the individual.
1: And it's on the person. That's exactly right. All right, so let me bring you up to date. What time is it? I got to take a break. All right, let's get to break. And when we come back, I'll talk about this Islamist who drove a car into a gay pride parade in Berlin yesterday. I'll talk about that. And I'll see what you guys think about it here on the Dave Ellswick Show. It's the Power Panel. They're with us now until 9 o'clock here on the Dave Ellswick Show. 101.1, The Answer.
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0: The news never stops, and neither does your schedule. That's why we're here, keeping you up to date with all the biggest stories of the day. We're 101.1 The Answer, where Little Rock comes to talk. You can watch the show right now. The Dave Elswick Show is streaming live on Facebook. 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
5: All right, back with you here on the Dave Elswick Show. We've got the power panel here. We've got Paul is here, and we've got Wayne here, and we got, it's Chris, right?
6: Yes, sir.
5: I got to make sure I'm right.
7: Did you forget his name already?
5: I did forget his name. I really didn't. It sounded like I did, but I haven't. I knew who I was talking to. All right, I told you I'd tell you about this story that happened over in Germany. The German police there shot and killed a member of Islamist after an intensive manhunt. He had slammed a van into a pride festival, exited the vehicle with a machete to stab people. One person was killed, 29 injured. He was a known lone wolf. Wall Street Journal reports Ballout had been detained in Lebanon. That was his name, Ballout. And extradited to Germany before being convicted of a crime in Berlin in May. The person familiar with the investigation said Ballout was only handed a suspended prison sentence after his May conviction, a decision prosecutors had appealed. German Interior Minister told journalists in Berlin, quote, "We are dealing with a suspect that stood out because of the large number of offenses that he had committed, because of his radicalization and through his membership in the Islamist scene." This politician went on saying, without spelling out the charges that Ballout faced, quote, "These many crimes and this radicalization led to a conviction and to a 1 year and 10 month prison sentence that was suspended. Organizers of the event called on everybody to beware of Islamophobia." Islamists just ran a van into people and jumped out and started hacking at people with machete. But that don't make you look at people who are Muslim any differently, that they are the people of peace. You know what that sounds like? That sounds like a suicidal thought process to me. If somebody does what his book says he should do, and then you say, don't be an Islamophobe, which is, you say something like, you need to be, you know, aware of Muslims.
8: Dave, would you like to pet some rattlesnakes with me?
5: I'm just saying.
9: what was the motivation? And that's what you always want to know.
5: Well, we don't know yet. And we may not ever know because they tracked him down and killed him.
9: Well, if it doesn't fit a narrative sometimes, you know, that's a lot of times that you have to look at motivation and intent. And those are two things I've run into more than anything else. If you know the motivation, then you can start to pigeonhole somebody then. If you know the motivation and knew where he had that motivation.
6: And because it might have a lot more to do with his mother not hugging him than anything else, right?
5: Okay, hold on. Let's find out what's happening in the news.
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26: On July 4th, 1776, a group of seemingly ordinary men made an extraordinary decision in a small room in Philadelphia. They put their names to a document that would change the world. The Declaration of Independence wasn't just a breakup letter for King George. It was a bold statement of principle that our rights don't come from government, but from God, that all men are created equal, and that liberty is worth risking everything for. Today, 250 years later, those words still matter, because America isn't just a place. It's an idea born in courage, sustained by sacrifice, and passed from generation to generation. Celebrating America 250. 101.1 The Answer, where Little Rock comes to talk. We have truth on our side. Truth, common sense, and the belief in what's right. 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That's why we exist. 101.1 FM, The Answer. Dave Elswick is the conservative voice of Arkansas, and he's back. 101.1, The Answer.
5: All right, back with you here on the Dave Elswick Show. We just talked a little bit about this person over in Berlin, found out that he's Muslim. He drove a van into a group of people at the big gay rights parade in Berlin. He injured a lot of people. Didn't kill anybody with the car. I think he did that with the machete that he had that he was banishing when he jumped out of the car. And he led the police on an all-day manhunt. And they found him in another part of Germany. There you go.
8: So in the past, it seemed like a lot of the suicide attackers just weren't real sharp people, and so they generally weren't very successful, and maybe they didn't get away very easily. But this guy, he managed to get away from the police for several hours, I suppose, yeah. And which is interesting. So it indicates to me that he might have been a little sharper than some of the Muslims that they've used in the past.
5: Well, what's concerning to me is that, look, when I went to the Dynamics of International Terrorism, the last group they looked at were the lone wolves. And that was just something back in the 80s that was just starting to make itself known.
8: But were they Muslim at that time, or were they just were they some other type of terrorist?
5: No, it was just terrorists. Okay. I mean, bottom line, though, they said that the hardest terrorist to identify and to keep track of is the lone wolf. Mm-hmm. That all you know is what you think they got going on in their mind.
8: And if he's never manifested it in any way, he's just he's untrackable.
5: He's off of your radar screen. But this guy wasn't.
8: They knew he was a problem.
5: Yeah, they had already put him in jail because of things, and they let him out.
8: Turned him loose. After, and this guy's been convicted. Of course, we don't know what he was convicted of. Said he was sentenced to what, a year and a half or so in
5: prison. It sounds like probably speech problems. Of what he was probably guilty of, because you can be found guilty of hate speech in Europe this time.
8: Yeah, so that's kind of messed up there. But so who knows what he actually did then? Because when you've got a country that is really messed up enough where you can go to prison for saying mean things to people.
5: But he was on the radar screen.
9: Yeah, he just
5: of
9: had
5: the German police.
9: He just hadn't driven in front of enough flock cameras yet.
5: Yeah, and he didn't, you know, he just hadn't figured out, I've got my opportunity here, you know, and then did something. How many people are like that in our population? A lot. And it may not be religion that's driving them. It may be something. Look at Kaczynski. Kaczynski was a lone wolf bomber, all right? And his was about, you know, the... It's not the Green New Deal at that point, but
8: it was towards protecting
5: Mother Earth and all of that.
9: And how many serial killers have we known in through our history? You know, that have gone out and they couldn't track them down for a long time because they weren't on the radar.
5: And BTK, perfect example of that.
9: I mean, there's a bunch of them.
5: Yeah.
9: So, which one do you classify as a?
5: Here's what make you lose sleep. How many are out there active that we just don't know about? That you can lose a lot of sleep in your life if you start thinking about that.
8: Right now in America, most of the murders are committed by people who you know. If you're going to be murdered here in America, it's most likely going to be by somebody you know. And there's probably going to be some sort of conflict. So there's what you call motive, and that's like, did you do something to them, or they did something to you, or some situation is there. And that's most of the murders here in America, I think. There are some random ones where people get shot by someone they've never met, and that happens too. But I think that's by far the exception to the rule. And so most of your murders are not random. They're not the active shooter type situation. They're not the mall shootings. They're not the church shootings. They're not the school shootings. They're the ones where somebody got mad at you and decided you no longer needed to be breathing.
5: A good example of that is what happened in Washington State in Seattle over the weekend. And they had a big concert there, and two guys pulled guns and started shooting at each other and were running through the crowd shooting at each other.
8: And the left is going, okay, hey, this is a mass killing. No, they were just trying to kill each other. Mm-hmm. Now, they may have hit some bystanders, but so from what you're describing, it's two guys that are mad at each other.
1: Shooting at one another.
8: Right. Yeah. And they happen to be in a public.
5: And somebody got caught in the crossfire.
8: Right.
1: And so I saw the shooting. I didn't know.
8: That's a reality. That's a reality that happens, and so you end up with gang-related drug deals, something like that, and they see each other and decide, oh, my chance is to kill him. I don't really care about anybody else in the crowd. I want him dead, and it doesn't. And so they don't have a moral compass to begin with. But
1: and what will be interesting is what will their priors be?
5: Yeah.
8: Oh, right.
1: Because that's where the story will be.
5: And the police. I was listening to the police chief from Seattle this morning. And he made the statement, they really didn't have a whole lot to report yet, other than there were two men that were shooting at each other. The shooting started at point A, and then it ended over at point C. And where did it escalate into shooting at each other? They didn't know that yet. So there's a lot still to shake out of the tree dealing with the investigation.
9: But anytime you interject those other factors like religion, race, et cetera, anytime you then you start getting a a new story that starts to grow. It starts to grow roots. And
5: yeah, it gets legs.
9: And it starts getting over this, and that's what does a lot of the things, just like the Muslim deal. Well, yeah. What kind of Muslim was he? Was it Shiite or?
5: No, that's what they're going to find out. I'm sure he was on the internet somewhere.
9: Until you actually get into the adjudication of any of that and start finding out the facts and the truth about it, then you start seeing what's really going on.
5: You all are familiar with Ed Monk, mm-hmm. who comes on my show from time to time. I usually have him on when there's been, some kind of mass shooting. And to hear what he has to say about it. Well, because I do a talk show, I want to get him on as fast as I possibly can. And he doesn't typically want to come on real fast. He wants to see all the facts
8: to settle out.
5: Get out so that he can then see what happened.
8: Well, because right after an event like that, people are saying all sorts of things, and a lot of times there's just a lot of this stuff that just simply isn't true. And you've got people speculating, and then those speculations become facts. And 3 weeks later, some of that speculation is like, oh, that was just somebody flapping their gums, and it just wasn't true. But
5: okay, well, let me move on to another topic. I'm moving us along fairly quickly. I found this one interesting. The Democratic National Committee is so short on funds that it has mortgaged its headquarters in Washington, D.C. to raise cash for off-year election spending. The Democratic National Committee put its physical headquarters up for collateral last year in order to obtain a $15 million line of credit to help invest in off-year elections, according to D.C. Deed records not previously reported. The building, located in Southeast Washington and partially owned by the DNC, has been used as collateral in the past, including in other election cycles that the DNC had to do so again ahead of the 2026 elections to obtain its biggest ever off-year loan, raised concerns among some members that it was further evidence of its intensifying financial strain. The DNC did not explicitly declare the building as its collateral in its monthly or loan-related filings to the Federal Election Commission. Quote, Ken has been gaslighting us about the DNC's finances and not being transparent about the financial situation makes us doubt that if he can oversee the DNC during the most important primary of our lifetime, said a DNC member, granted, that we wouldn't say what his name was or her name, to discuss the issue candidly. And again, it's not the first time that the DNC has borrowed against its assets to bulk up its war chest in election years, but it takes place as DNC Chair Ken Martin is campaigning to save his position after a disastrous election year in 2024 and amid very poor fundraising. Now, I've watched some of the polling, and they keep saying that the Democrats are leading by 7 to 10 points. And I don't buy it.
9: I don't either.
5: I'm not buying it. I don't believe Democrats who have been part of the party for any length of time want to vote for any of the socialist people that they're putting up for vote. I think you're going to see in those areas, we're going to see a low turnout, except for maybe college-age students.
8: I don't know what to think. I think if gas prices are high coming into the election in November, I think conservatives are not going to fare very well because voters are not actually very principled in their approach. They don't like high gas prices. There's a lot of pressure on high rent right now in a lot of places. And so if some of these kind of, I call them petty issues, I guess, but they're primary issues to a lot of people because they're not philosophical in the way they vote. They're just like, I'm suffering, and this party says they're going to help me.
9: and they're not dinner table topics. And the thing is that
8: they don't have dinner tables because they're
9: and what's discussed around the dinner table a lot of times what drives the elections. And I just wish people just get out and vote. And they get not just to vote without some research, but they need to understand who their representatives are. They need to understand what the issues are, what the real issues are that affect them.
8: Yeah, but few people though that actually
9: I know. And you look at the voter turnout, it's ridiculous. And it tells two things. Either they don't know what the issues are, or they don't have any idea how you might want to fix them.
2: And how do you affect that?
9: Do what?
2: That turnout. How do you affect it?
9: Well, the thing is, first of all, you have to motivate the voters. You have to, kind of like I said, you have to piss them off a little bit, and you have to get
5: them. That's why you throw out red meat.
9: That's why sometimes you throw out rhetoric like that. Well, but the thing is, it's not rhetoric. You have to show them what the government's doing in their name.
8: But I think that's part of the reason why I think that high gas prices is going to motivate people to go to the polls.
9: It will.
8: And that's scary because I don't think that's going to go good for the conservative side if gas prices motivate people to go vote.
9: I agree with you, Paul.
8: So that's a little bit scary to me. And so I think this conflict over in the Middle East right now, a lot of people don't understand why it's important. They don't care why it's important. And so
9: they don't see how it's affecting the gas prices.
8: No, that's the thing, is that I don't think conservatives are too excited about it. And the left certainly isn't excited about it, I don't think.
9: And they're not as concerned about a nuclear bomb a lot of times. You know, they're not.
8: Well, I think that's one of those things that's off in the ether or whatever. And it's just like, well, we don't really. Yeah, it's kind of this fairy tale thing that we can scare each other with, but we don't really worry about it all that much.
9: What's scary right now is what's in front of you. Is that
8: right. It's that. Your Honda Civic that costs $75 to fill up the tank with, and so that's the reality. I think that a lot of people vote on. It's not about whether or not we're going to have serious war that's really going to affect us, and whether or not we should really be taking some of these international issues seriously, and as opposed to just petty local things, which really do affect people's lives. It affects them today. Mm-hmm. It means, today I had to put an extra $25 in my gas tank, which means that I can't take my kids out to dinner tonight. It affects you today, right now.
9: I agree with you.
8: Unless
9: you get those dinner table discussions out in the politics, and I think a lot of Republicans are going to see an awakening.
5: First thing that needs to be done is to get families around the dinner table again.
8: And that's the thing, is that we don't have functional families anymore, so we've just got hardly any. So that's one of the things we talk about. Well, how can we fix this problem or this problem or this problem? You can't fix it until you fix the family, and I think that's. We've got so many of these different problems. Kids can't read. They're doing all kinds of foolish, stupid stuff. And how do you fix it? Because they don't have dads. If you don't have a father to tell you that you can't do some of this stupid stuff, then it's irrational to think a government program is going to fix it.
3: Do you think a mom can't tell people that?
5: I think a mother and a father in a family, because it's been proven, is a much better equation.
3: What if the father's a derelict?
5: I wanted to make sure that didn't happen here in the state of Arkansas, and I couldn't find a politician that would say that we need to declare paternity on every live birth, because they were afraid that maybe one of their friends had been abusing their daughter, and they didn't want that to come out. I was told that was the case. That is the reason that they would not do that. All right, we'll take a break because that. Well, think about it.
8: Oh yeah,
5: it makes sense to me. All right, we got to take a break. When we come back, Minnesota, in the name of equality, is doing something that is absolutely nuts. But what's new about that? We'll come back and talk about it here on the Dave Ellswick Show.
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5: All right, about 6 minutes left here for the show on a Monday. Some things you can't make up. Every day I get up and I think I've got my handle on the world, and then this kind of stuff pops up. New York Post reporting this. They're dolling up the trans agenda in Minnesota, and taxpayers are footing the bill. First of their kind, transgender dolls, complete with removable genitalia, are going to debut in some Minnesota classrooms this fall to kids as young as 4 years old. The paper dolls with gender-neutral names like Sam, Rory, Avery, and Parker have removable internal and external genitals, along with more than 100 interchangeable pieces of clothing, accessories, and hairstyles, kind of like a trans Mr. or Mrs. Potato Head. The goal is for kids to, quote, learn about the different options that exist for who they can be. And according to a therapist at the University of Minnesota Medical School, which spent over half a decade developing the controversial project funded by Minnesota Governor Tim Walz, the medical school's Institute for Sexual and Gender Health Research over those 6 years included paying $20 to $60 for trans and gender diverse children and their parents to play with those dolls and talk about gender and bodies in groups.
8: How is that not child abuse?
5: Reported in the New York Post.
9: Have you ever gone to a store? You remember the National Enquirer? It used to be right there.
5: Yep,
9: in front.
5: Yep.
9: This son says, "I'm just expecting somebody. Now you can have sex with a Bigfoot, and you're gonna have, and we want to see what the kids are gonna look like."
5: Oh my gosh!
9: This is how's that affect my gas prices? How's that affect my grocery bill? How's that affect me getting a house or owning a home?
8: When you've got so many people who are intellectually unhinged, then they're unemployable, largely. and then, yeah, that will affect your house prices and your gas prices and just general society issues. I mean, but I'm sorry.
9: Two things that worry me about.
8: If these are mental health professionals that are encouraging this stuff and medical professionals, then the government's clearly handing out license to charlatans.
9: Yeah.
8: I mean, you've got the government handing out credentials to people who maybe actually need to be wearing straitjackets.
9: It reminds me of that song called Beer is Good and People Are Crazy. You remember that?
8: God is great, beer is good, and people are crazy.
9: Yeah, beer is good and people are crazy.
8: Well, I mean, that
9: it just reminds me of the thing that scares me the most, Paul, is those people vote.
8: Oh, I'm sure they do.
9: And they breed. That's what scares me more than anything else. The people that don't vote are the ones that are saying, that's crazy, man. I ain't no way I'm gonna believe that crap. Those are people that don't vote. The people that actually think, okay, how do we fix stuff? How do we get our gas prices down? How do we get our grocery prices down? How do we, you know, what is the real solution here? How do we keep from killing everybody? How do we prevent mental illness?
8: No, they're going to promote mental illness. Yeah. They're expanded.
9: That's I think that's where our money's going to sometimes.
6: I hear things like that, and I think that's unreal. There's no way anybody's really doing that. And then I see later that I have given it way too much credit, and they've done it.
5: Nobody's that nuts, and then they are.
9: And then we wonder why people homeschool more than anything else nowadays.
8: Sure. It's at some point it's like giving teenage boys alcohol and fast cars. It's like, what do you expect them to do with it?
6: Right.
8: And this is kind of like giving power to leftists. I mean, they're going to do something stupid with it.
5: It takes a leftist to come up drive off with this type of thought process.
8: Well, I mean, it's almost like some of this stuff, though, is like, it's almost like you've got someone in a back room. It's like, what can we come up with that's really, really stupid that these people are going to chew off?
6: Right.
9: Who get that copy of that National Enquirer on the shelf?
8: Yeah. No, I mean, the National Enquirer sounds conservative or something at this point. It's like they come up with stupid ideas. Like, nope, that one's not stupid. We tried that one. I mean,
9: that doesn't sound believable. Let's check with AI, see what they
5: believable. Let me just throw this out and say this is an easy way to figure this out is if everybody's thought is held sway, it's truthful.
8: It's your truth, Dave.
5: Then you can end up where this is at.
8: It's your truth, Dave.
5: That's right.
8: Your own truth.
5: If you believe that everything is true, just your truth, then this is how you end up to these places.
8: No, it's, at some point it's like...
5: Now, if you believe that there's truth, then
8: sure,
5: you have problems believing this stuff.
8: So I think it was, who was it? It may have been, who was it?
9: Somebody was
8: asking about, well, can you, if you dig up a couple of bodies 100 years from now, and one of them was male and one of them was female, can you look at just the bones and figure out if they're male and female? And this so-called expert's like, no, you can't figure that out.
5: No, yeah, like, you can.
8: Yeah, you can. Yeah, that's just a reality.
5: And a woman's girdle area their bones is totally different.
8: Bones are different, and that's not been a secret. And but what if they decided they were different genders? Like, no, you can't figure that out because you can't figure out if someone was intellectually deranged by looking at their dome.
6: Their question meant to them, right?
8: Right. As like, well, the thing is, though, that if I'm looking at a pasture and someone says, look at that bull out there, and there's 47 heifers around this bull, I don't look at the heifers. I can see which one is the bull.
6: Right. Right.
8: There's not a question, generally speaking, unless it's kind of an abnormally formed bull, then it's like, oh, that's obvious.
6: Right.
8: Because they're different.
5: Guys, I hate to tell you this, but we're out of time.
9: Or whether you went to a school in Minnesota.
5: Yeah. All right. Thank you, Chris. Thank you, Wayne. Thank you, Paul,
8: for
5: joining us today on the Dave Elswick Show. Gallagher is up next. I'll be back and see you on the radio at 7 o'clock tomorrow morning right here on the Dave Elswick Show.

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3: 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An Arkansas woman has been sentenced to 20 years in prison after pleading guilty to conspiracy to rape a child. Prosecutors say 27-year-old Emily Brindley and her husband communicated with an undercover officer they believe was a minor before arranging a meeting in 2023. Investigators arrested the couple at the meeting location. Brindley pleaded guilty Thursday, while her husband previously received the same 20-year state sentence. A woman wanted in connection with a Fort Smith homicide has been arrested after nearly 3 weeks on the run. U.S. Marshals say 20-year-old Jasmine Johnston was taken into custody Sunday in Houston, Texas. She's charged with first-degree murder and aggravated robbery in the July 7th killing of a 16-year-old. A second suspect was previously arrested in Oklahoma. I'm Trey Westerberg with your news flash on 101.1 The Answer.
4: With your sports flash, I'm John Thayer on 101.1 The Answer. St. Louis Cardinals were outscored by Arizona yesterday in a makeup game from June. 10-6, the final score. Michael McGreevy took the loss. He's 4-8. Cardinals 52-50. Royals fell short in Detroit. They lost to the Tigers 4-3. Kansas City is now 43-61. The PGA Tour is at TPC Twin Cities in Blaine, Minnesota. It's round number 2 of the 3M Open today. Ben Coles had the day one lead at 9 under par. The NASCAR Cup Series heads to Indianapolis Motor Speedway on Sunday afternoon for the Brickyard 400. It's also the championship for the in-season challenge, where Ryan Blaney and Todd Gilliland will race for the $1 million prize. 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
9: Mm-hmm. From the wild world of D.C. politics to America's culture clash, brace yourself for the reality check you've been waiting for. The one and only Mike Gallagher.
10: Everybody's been saying, where in the world is Mitch McConnell? I've got some good news. According to The Blaze, GOP Senator Shelley Moore Capito just told reporters she saw somebody who knows somebody who knows somebody else who's a friend of a friend, and then somebody's uncle, their cousin on their mom's side, said that they visited Senator McConnell, and he appears to be clear-minded. But that's a relief, huh? Gosh, that's encouraging. I'm not kidding you. She said, and I quote, "I talked with somebody yesterday who visited Senator McConnell, and they said he is clear-minded." The crazy. We have so many crazy stories this summer. This is the summer of crazy. The House keeps begging the Senate to get the Save America Act passed. President Trump just demanded on Truth Social that John Thune keep the Senate in session instead of their ridiculous summer vacation scheduled for next month. 37-day paid vacation. And they can't pass the Save America Act. Meanwhile, I came to New York with some friends of mine invited me to a concert at Radio City Music Hall last night. Wow, what a concert. If you're a theater lover, the Les Miserables World Concert Tour is one for the ages. I saw it at Radio City Music Hall. Gosh, was it amazing. But I watched, it was interesting, I watched local news yesterday here in New York. Marcia Kramer is a legendary reporter, a local reporter over at WNBC-TV. And she's got a public affairs show. She had two people I've never heard of, a consultant and a politician, I think. And both of them are just railing on Mom Donnie. Yeah, the free buses, that's not working. The free grocery stores, that's not working. People are disappointed. But over on the New York Times, they're predicting that he's going to spend his political capital. Yeah, some political capital, huh? You ever heard of Sid Rosenberg? I appeared on a panel with him a while ago, met him at a Barrett Media function here in New York. He's a local host on WABC radio in the city. And he's your quintessential New Yorker. He's a great guy, but he's real bombastic, shiny bald head, wears the fancy suits. I'm sure he has a pinky ring, dark, dark, dark tan. I mean, you look at him, he's right out of Central Casting. He's a brash, opinionated New Yorker. And boy, did he let the opinions fly on the weekend edition of Fox and Friends. I thought Griff Jenkins was going to slump over when Sid Rosenberg said this.
11: People are very nice people, but trying to talk to me and Mom Donnie is like trying to talk to the IRGC, okay? This guy is a terrorist. That's the bottom line. I'll say it. You don't want to say it. I'll say it. He's a terrorist. He's a jihadist. He hates the Jewish people. He hates America. He hates the Italian people. He hates the Irish people. He hates the German people. Unless you're Muslim, Mayor Mamdani has no use for you. He is a horrible person and maybe has perpetrated the worst American and Jewish hate in the history of this country. Those two people stabbed the other day in the Upper Side of New York City, that blood is on his hands. That blood is on your hands, Mayor Mamdani. We got to find a way to get this guy out of here. Maybe Dr. Naomi Wolf is right. Maybe that election wasn't what it looked like on paper. Maybe he really didn't win. But either way, this guy is the worst thing to happen to New York politics, maybe in the history of our state. He's a lowlife.
12: I mean, I think you may be a bit over your skis in calling him, labeling him a terrorist, and you're probably going to get flagged for
11: that. Let me ask you this. The New Yorkers elected this guy. Who cares?
12: They knew everything about him before. Like, this is predictable. You talked about predictability. This is a predictable.
11: Griff, let me ask you this. The Hamas guys that are in Qatar right now, they've never put on an explosive vest. They've never shot anybody. Would you consider those guys terrorists? Because I would. Okay, so his ideologies are in line with the terrorists. Mahmoud Khalil is a campus terrorist. You don't have to kill somebody to be a terrorist. You have to share the ideology. That's what this guy is. He's no better than the person who actually goes and shoots somebody because he respects that person. He likes that person. That makes him one of them.
10: Whoa. Even Charlie Hurt was on the curvy couch. I thought the three of them were all going to just get up and walk out or something. Or just, they looked like they were shell-shocked. They couldn't believe. They're like, oh, boy, how are we going to get out of this one? We got a guest who's calling the mayor of the city we're sitting in a terrorist. He kind of makes a point, doesn't he? Doesn't the point resonate? If you commiserate with terrorists, aren't you one of them? I mean, if you identify and appreciate and relate to Republican policies, you're Republican. If you relate to DSA policies of, you know, no Senate, no presidency, no court, no Supreme Court, no borders, no police, that's what they're saying now. The DSA is putting that front and center. They make no apologies as they continue to win elections, which is confounding to normal people, but maybe we can figure it out together. But if you relate to that, well, then you're one of them. If you're a Democrat, you know, you agree with Democrat policies, open borders, no respect for law enforcement or military. Yeah, well, you're a Democrat. So if you commiserate with terrorist policies, if you are pro-Hamas, could you be called a terrorist? Or did Sid Rosenberg go too far? Let me put the question to you here as we kick off a Monday.

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1: This is Carol Platt-Liebau for townhall.com. Until now, hard-left influencer Hassan Piker was perhaps best known for appearing to use an electric shock collar on his dog during a live stream. Now he's making news again for addressing the College Democrats of America convention dressed as Mao Zedong. Piker's called Mao, quote, one of the great leaders of this world, unquote. Yet Mao's policies are widely estimated to have caused the deaths of between 40 and 70 million people. Had Piker shown up dressed as Hitler, the outrage would have been immediate and rightly so. Mao deserves no better. Piker's appearance and his denunciation of mainstream Democrats for compromising with so-called fascists reflects the extremist rhetoric gaining ground on the left. Unless Democrats of good faith confront that radical fringe, their party risks losing itself. Let's hope it's not already too late. I'm Carol Platt-Liebau.
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5: We have a chance to do something really special today as we see a live look at Warrenton, Virginia on the Salem News Channel camera network. Looks like a quaint little downtown. Look at that. I like seeing these little cities all over America. Small town, USA. Warrenton, Virginia. Looks like a two-horse town. SNC.TV for all the ways you can watch Salem News Channel. We have a chance to do something really, really magnificent. We've got our backs against the wall on our Food for the Poor campaign. I'm going to come to you hat in hand and see if we can't just hit our goal, because this is the final week of our campaign, and we are really behind the eight ball. 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For Think Factor, Mike in Illinois, here on the Mike Gallagher Show, reacting to Sid Rosenberg's remarks on Fox News Channel. What do you think, Mike or Don? Was he right?
6: Yeah, Don. Right?
5: Hi, Don.
6: Saying Don or Mike?
5: I'm saying Don. I got a little confused there. Sorry about that, Don.
6: All right, listen, I'm still laying in bed, and I'm retired. I was just listening to your show, and what I just heard, that man was definitely correct. I don't know if you said this part or he said this part about being, if you believe, like, say, I believe everything that Republicans think, I'm Republican.
5: That's right. So that's my point, and that's what he was saying. You know, you're right, Don. He was saying if you believe in an ideology, if you insist that Israel is genocidal and you ignore what Hamas did on October the 7th, if you don't shut down pro-Hamas, you know, events, when you see Jews being stabbed in the streets of Manhattan in broad daylight and you are reluctant to do anything about it, well, isn't he right? 800-655-MIKE. Go back to bed, Don. Keep the radio on. Mike's in Illinois as well. Mike, welcome back. How are you?
7: Thank you. I listen every day, Mike. And
5: thank you.
7: I'm a first-time caller. And
5: welcome.
7: I'm retired. I'm 75 years old, and I've never seen such hatred for the Jews in my life.
5: I know.
7: And what Menachem is preaching, that's Sid Rosenberg. I didn't see the interview, Mike. Right now, I just listened to you and what you told me. He was spot on. He was spot on. You got to call a snake a snake. And this is, but see, they don't talk about the Iranians killing all their own people. Is that genocide? 30, 40,000 people that they kill of their own people? And yet they talk about a man that's trying to defend his own state of Israel. I don't understand it.
5: And you know what's crazy, Mike, is if the Iranians were able to produce a nuclear weapon and they annihilated thousands, if not millions of people with a nuke, the first criticism that Trump would be getting from these same people who are opposing the war in Iraq, in Iran, would be, why didn't he see that coming? Why didn't he do anything to stop it?
7: Exactly.
5: I'm so tired of it. Thank you, Mike, for your kind words. I'm tired of the hypocrisy. I just saw clips over the weekend. I'm going to share these with you again of Bill Clinton and Barack Obama railing against the scourge of illegal immigration. On and on about, we got to stop this. We got to secure the border. They're taking jobs from American citizens. They're clogging our hospitals. They're draining American cities of resources. You know who that was? Not President Trump. President Clinton. President Obama. Obama and Clinton used to sound identical. Identical to President Trump. What are they saying now? Alex said he looked it up, and Hillary has said, well, it's gone a little too far these days. Oh, it's gone too far? But considering what your husband said just a few years ago? And I want you to hear what the national co-chair of the Democrat Socialists of America, Megan Romer, had to say about the DSA's policies. What they really believe. And we'll see what you think. 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
19: A message from the Arkansas State Police.
20: For SRN News, I'm Rich Thomason in Washington. Seattle police say the gunman who opened fire last evening at a popular food festival near the Space Needle were shooting at each other. The police chief says the call of shots fired came around 6 p.m. One suspect in custody. The hunt goes on for a second suspect. The suspect in the deadly Berlin Pride attack that killed one person, injured 29, was shot dead by German police during a confrontation in a Berlin suburb. America will soon mark the 25th anniversary of the 9/11 attacks, and some of those who lost loved ones on that terrible day say they do not want New York City's mayor to attend the ceremonies at Ground Zero in New York. Watching Wall Street this morning, the Dow trading about 437 points higher, while the NASDAQ is up 98 points. More details at srnnews.com.
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1: Had a little bit of a bleak meeting before the show today about our annual Food for the Poor campaign. We're in the final few days, and wow, we're way behind our goal. And yet, I have an optimistic feeling in my heart because prayer works. And I found out the number before we started the show. We're about $18,000 away from our goal. Goal is $46,000. Food for the Poor is a Christian ministry that is feeding and clothing and providing clean drinking water for hungry, needy people all over the world. Thousands of starving children in this country, in this planet, and this hemisphere have been aided by the generosity of good people like you. And I know we're in sort of the summer doldrums. I understand that people sometimes have a lot of different agendas and you're busy. But I'm going to, here's what I found out. Earlier today, as I said, we found out and again, $40 will feed, as I've said before, a hungry boy or girl for an entire year. You'll also, with your contribution to Food for the Poor, be able to provide clean drinking water to villages all over the world. And when we started the show today, we're $18,000 short from the goal. And then Toby from Michigan stepped up, called Tracy at 800-655-MIKE, and donated $1,000. So now we're $17,000 away. Now, the conventional thinking is we can't get to $17,000 by Friday. Well, the conventional thinking is Republicans can't win the midterms. We can't hold on to the House or the Senate. The conventional wisdom is our country is gone. I don't accept conventional wisdom. So I'm going to pray that 170 people in this audience would be willing to donate $100 by going to MikeOnline.com. If 170 people pop in $100, boom, we're at our goal. And thank you to Toby in Michigan, and thank you to everybody who stepped up. Thank you to everybody who wants to help get us there sooner. Maybe you've been blessed in life and you'd like to make a, I don't know, $1,000 tax-deductible donation like Toby did, or $5,000 or $10,000. I've been racking my brain. You know, my earlier offer, and of course, now that I've got an inferiority complex as it is. I always feel like the world is a tuxedo and I'm a pair of brown shoes. I offered to come to bring you to either Tampa or New York City for $20,000. We'd take care of all the accommodations. I'll take you to dinner at my favorite Italian restaurant, Tony's Di Napoli, over there 43rd and Broadway. I'll take you to a big Broadway smash hit. You'll get to meet the stars backstage. That's right. I mean, you get an exclusive behind-the-scenes look. Look, theater in New York, there's nothing like it. Last night I saw the Les Miserables World Arena Tour. Oh, my gosh, what a production that was. What a show. If you like Les Mis, that was, maybe you saw it somewhere around the world. It was it just knocked my socks off. Anyway, hey, for $20,000, and I've put this out there a few times, we haven't had any takers. First time that's ever happened. And if New York isn't your cup of tea, you'd like some sunshine and warmth, we'll fly you to Tampa. Spend a weekend with me in Tampa, Florida, the Tampa Bay area. I'll take you out for a boat ride. We'll go to dinner at a couple of my favorite restaurants. Probably take you over to Boca. I like that place a lot in South Tampa, I think it is. But I love that place. So, hey, if you would consider a $20,000 donation, you can call right now, 800-655-MIKE. That'll take us to goal. And what a blessing that would be. So if you're at all interested in making one of those big donations because God's been good to you and you want to pay it forward, call 800-655-MIKE right now. Let Alex know and he'll connect you to Tracy, and she'll get the whole thing going. 800-655-6453 if you're interested in 1,000, 5,000. 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You'll see the banner there. If you don't see the banner at the top of the page, just scroll down a little bit. You'll see the big section there for Food for the Poor. And please, please, let's do God's work together. Let's please save lives. This audience can move mountains. You already have in the past. And again, somebody told me today, sorry, Mike, this isn't going to be your, this campaign isn't going to be your it's not going to work. You're not going to do it this time. And I said, don't count my audience out. Please don't count my audience out. I believe that you can do it, and I'm praying that you can do it. And I'm praying that 170 hearts will be touched right now. And of course, we began praying every day on this show. What you're about to hear from the national co-chair of the Democrat Socialists of America is going to blow your mind. These people are not keeping it quiet anymore. We got a lot of challenges in this country. Prayer works. I believe in prayer with all of my heart. And that's why we've started praying as kind of a tip of the hat to my friend Mark Davis, who starts his show, and he has for years, with a prayer. So every day, I want to pray out loud, something that I composed early last week. I kind of put this together, spent some time on it, and I hope you appreciate the prayer the way so many people have. Dear Heavenly Father, we come before you with humble hearts, asking for your mercy and your peace. In this uncertain hour, we lift up the leaders of our nation and leaders around the world. Grant them wisdom beyond their own understanding. Please grant them the courage to do what is right. Give them discernment that may prevent needless suffering. Guide every decision with justice, restraint, and a desire for peace. Lord, we pray for the brave men and women of our military and for our police officers, firefighters, paramedics, the ICE officers who are under siege, and for all first responders. Surround them with your protection, God. Strengthen them for the difficult days. Comfort their families. And please bring them safely home. We ask you to watch over our country, Lord. Unite us in purpose, calm our fears, and remind us that our ultimate hope is found in you and you alone. May your peace rule in our hearts. May your truth guide our nation, and may your hand of protection rest upon the United States of America. And yes, Lord, may you touch the hearts of this audience to help us get to the donation total that we're going for with this beautiful Christian ministry that you have anointed, Food for the Poor. May 170 people go to MikeOnline.com and pop in $100, and let's get there this week. And God, with your help, we can. In your holy name, we pray. Amen. I watched Fox News Sunday yesterday. Shannon Bream appeared shocked at what the national co-chair of the Democrat Socialists of America was willing to say on national TV. I've got a pretty big clip here. It's a few minutes long. But we need to know, in every state, from Maine to Texas to California, when you see these DSA candidates on the ballot, and you see that 10 or 15 of them have already won this year in primaries, they're advancing. This is like a crabgrass on the lawn of life, and it's flourishing right now. So let's pay close attention to what the national co-chair of DSA was willing to tell Shannon Bream yesterday on Fox News Sunday.
0: Party. So let's talk about it with the national co-chair of the Democratic Socialists of America, Megan Romer. Megan, welcome to the show.
2: Thanks so much for having me, Shannon.
0: Okay, so there's this growing conversation about whether you can exist within the party, whether you want to upend it for your own purposes, a totally different platform. The Daily Economy quotes you saying this at a DSA convention last year. We will win by making conditions so intolerable for the ruling class that they would rather give in to our demands than continue to live with the disturbance we cause until we are able to fully seize power ourselves. Is that aimed at the Democrat Party?
2: It's aimed at from the working class to the ruling class. So the two-party duopoly, the two corporate parties, it is aimed at both of them, and it comes from the working class.
0: So should Van Jones and Rahm Emanuel and James Carville and all of the establishment Democrats be worried about DSA plans from within their tent?
2: The establishment Democrats should be worried about the voters and about what the voters think and about what the constituency thinks. And right now, they have not been delivering, and our candidates are and have been, and it's resonating with voters.
0: So Jamie Harrison, who was the DNC chair, after you guys had such a big night in New York City and knocking off some of those incumbents and having success with your candidates in the congressional primaries, he said, if you hate the Democratic Party, then don't run for our nomination. Don't use our resources. Don't rely on our volunteers. Don't use our infrastructure. Focus on building the party you actually support. Other Democrats out there saying this is a separate party, the DSA. You don't belong within the party. How do you respond to his statements there?
2: Yeah, I mean, the two parties have over years and decades created a system where ballot line access is extremely difficult for third parties. I also have been told a lot of times by Democrats, don't vote third party. It's wasting your vote. Mm-hmm. So we run on the Democratic ballot line where it makes sense. We run independents sometimes where that is a viable possibility. But it's a ballot line. And what matters is what the voters think. And the voters are overwhelmingly choosing our candidates.
0: They certainly did in New York and in other places, Colorado and others. It's not just a big city phenomenon or just a blue coastal phenomenon. Sure. Okay, so we're going to put up on the screen a few of the things that are part of your platform. And I want to ask you, just give me sort of a true or false on these. Abolish the Senate.
2: True.
0: Okay. Replace the presidency and Supreme Court as we now know them.
2: Yep.
0: Abolish ICE.
2: Absolutely.
0: Abolish borders and give amnesty to anyone currently in the U.S. illegally.
2: As a long-term plan, yep.
0: Defund the Pentagon.
2: Absolutely.
0: Abolish prisons, at least in large part.
2: Yeah, again, that as part of a long-term program, yeah.
0: Okay, so no prisons. Government or public ownership of most large corporations.
2: Yeah, absolutely.
0: Okay, so then let's go back through some of those then. Abolish the Senate.
1: I mean, every single one of those. She didn't even act like it was unusual to agree with all of that insanity. I'll bet Shannon Bream thought she was in the loony bin. They put that list up on the screen like it's abolish prisons. Uh-huh, yep, long term. Because, you know, criminals will stop committing crimes long term. Maybe it's just now, perhaps. Abolish funding for, of course, the police. They went on to talk about the need to stop paying police officers. Abolish borders. No border. And amnesty to everybody who's here illegally. I mean, come on. This is not even adult behavior. And I don't blame them for thinking they've got momentum, because they do. They just are so obtuse, they don't know that, well, maybe they do know this, perhaps I'm giving them too much credit. They pretend not to know that dumb, impressionable people think they're going to get the kinds of things that Zohran Mamdani promised them. Free buses, free subway rides, free rent, free this, free that, free groceries. Free grocery stores. And they're not getting any of that. They're not delivering any of that. Here in New York, speaking of Marsha Kramer, I watched her sit down yesterday with two guests. I didn't recognize either one of them. One was a pundit. One was some pollster. And they were all sitting there agreeing that Mamdani is essentially not delivering on anything he promised these lunatics on the left who voted for him. Imagine how you are if you're Jewish and you voted for Mamdani, what you must be feeling right now with his rank anti-Semitism. But that's where it comes from. It goes back to Rush Limbaugh. Hard to beat Santa Claus. When you're offering a bunch of entitled, spoiled deadbeats free stuff. Well, they'll move heaven and earth to go vote for that, because they're all in for the free stuff. They don't care about the ideology of abolishing the Supreme Court or destroying any kind of border security or offering amnesty to the millions of people who are here illegally. They don't care about any of that. So I wanted to play that clip for you so you know exactly who and what these people are. That's Zohran Mamdani's group. That's their club, DSA. So when you see these DSA-sponsored, Soros-funded folks on a lot of ballots, you got to take a look at that and understand what's going on here. And the rabid left is hijacking the United States of America and certainly the Democrat Party. Did you see the news about how the DNC has now taken out a mortgage on its D.C. headquarters because they're so desperate for cash. I don't believe that the Democrat Party writ large has momentum. But maybe you do. 12 before the hour, 800-655-MIKE. Welcome in.
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1: Fox News polling just moved four Senate races to a toss-up. Michigan, Alaska, Iowa, Maine, even a tie. J.D. Locks the Senate for Republicans. The House is worse. They have 16 pure talks toss-ups. That's the only path for Democrats to take control of the Senate. I mean, of the House, if they win all 16 of the toss-ups. Can that happen? I don't think so. But look, anything's possible. That's why they got to pass the Save America Act, because if Republicans don't get out of the way of themselves, we're going to snatch defeat out of the jaws of victory. President Trump, earlier today, took to Truth Social to urge John Thune to refuse to allow the Senate to leave town until it passes the Save America Act. Or better still, he said, terminate the filibuster, where Republicans can quickly pass everything they ever dreamed of, including a full and deep-throated Save America Act. I want to focus on the issue of the filibuster for a minute. We're going to take some time on that on today's show. Because every time somebody harumphs at the idea of getting rid of the filibuster, you can't get them to answer if they think the Democrats would do the same thing if they get into control. Of course they will. Day one. So President Trump said, remember, on Truth Social, stupidity always brings losing and death. We have a few more weeks open for you to reserve your stateroom on the heralded Gulf of America cruise this November. We're in almost the end of July into August. Make your vacation plans for the late fall, mid-fall, November 14th through the 21st. Scott Jennings and I will co-host a group of, I think we're now over 300 folks who are going to join us, but there's still room for you. We're going to sail through the Caribbean. We're going to go to Ocho Rios. We're going to go to Jamaica, the Grand Cayman Islands. And every night on the ship, we're going to have a great, fun-filled evening at the world stage. Holland America's Eurodam, it's a great ship. For details, go to MikeOnline.com. 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Let's dive into this whole idea of the Senate getting ready to go on a 37-day summer vacation without having passed the Save America Act. John Thune is hoping that the clock will run out and he won't have to do it. Will he be successful? 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
17: During the War for Independence, General George Washington, the man we refer to today as the father of our country, led American troops through military defeat after defeat. And in the bitter winter of 1777, he wrote this somber note to a friend in Philadelphia. Quote, "You might have tracked our army from White Marsh to Valley Forge by the blood on their feet," end of quote. Many soldiers continued to march through the deep snows of Pennsylvania without shoes. Others suffered from disease, hunger, and freezing conditions. Nearly 2,000 of Washington's men died. Yet George Washington did not lose faith. Amid the hardship, loss, and uncertainty of Valley Forge, he turned to God in prayer. At a time when our nation once again faces division and uncertainty, may we follow Washington's example, kneeling humbly, praying faithfully, and asking God to guide the future of America.
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20: Breaking news this hour from Town Hall. I'm Rich Thomason. Seattle police say the two gunmen who opened fire last evening at a popular food festival near the Space Needle were shooting at each other. Assistant Police Chief Tyrone Davis says call of shots fired came in just after 6 p.m.
21: Officers responded and addressed one of the shooters. That person gave up and was taken into custody. There was another person that we believe that was also involved that fled the scene. And officers began an active search for that person.
20: And that search goes on. The shooting left three people dead, a two-year-old boy among four others who were injured. The suspect in the deadly Berlin Pride attack that killed one person, injured 29, was shot dead by German police during a confrontation in a Berlin suburb. Authorities identify the gunman as Abdul Balut, German citizen with Lebanese roots. Prosecutors say that he had previously tried to get involved with ISIS. America will soon observe the 25th anniversary of the 9/11 terror attacks, and some of those who lost loved ones on that terrible day do not want New York City's mayor to attend Ground Zero ceremony.
22: It's an emotional time for the families of the innocent people killed by radical Islamic terrorists on September 11th of 2001. Some are very busy gathering signatures for a petition as they do not want New York City Mayor Zoran Mamdani to attend the annual ceremony where the names of all the victims are read out loud at Ground Zero. They're concerned about the mayor's associations with people who have minimized what happened and have even suggested America deserved the attacks, the group posting specific examples on the website change.org.
20: And that's correspondent Laura Winters. On Wall Street, the Dow 267 points higher. The Nasdaq is down 15 points. The S&P up 9. More on these stories, townhall.com.
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2: 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A woman wanted in connection with a Fort Smith homicide has been arrested after nearly 3 weeks on the run. U.S. Marshals say 20-year-old Jasmine Johnston was taken into custody Sunday in Houston, Texas. She's charged with first-degree murder and aggravated robbery in the July 7th killing of a 16-year-old. A second suspect was previously arrested in Oklahoma. An Arkansas woman has been sentenced to 20 years in prison after pleading guilty to conspiracy to rape a child. Prosecutors say 27-year-old Emily Brenly and her husband communicated with an undercover officer they believe was a minor before arranging a meeting in 2023. Investigators arrested the couple at the meeting location. Brindley pleaded guilty Thursday, while her husband previously received the same 20-year state sentence. I'm Trey Westerberg with your news flash on 101.1 The Answer.
3: With your sports flash, I'm John Thayer on 101.1 The Answer. The PGA Tour is at TPC Twin Cities in Blaine, Minnesota. It's round number two of the 3M Open today. Ben Coles had the day one lead at 9 under par. The NASCAR Cup Series heads to Indianapolis Motor Speedway on Sunday afternoon for the Brickyard 400. It's also the championship for the in-season challenge, where Ryan Blaney and Todd Gilliland will race for the $1 million prize. St. Louis Cardinals were outscored by Arizona yesterday in a makeup game from June. 10-6, the final score. Michael McGreevy took the loss. He's 4-8. Cardinals 52-50. Royals fell short in Detroit. They lost to the Tigers 4-3. Kansas City is now 43-61. 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I'm John Thayer with your sports flash on 101.1 The Answer.
4: 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We're 101.1 The Answer, where Little Rock comes to talk. 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
4: On July 4th, 1776, a group of seemingly ordinary men made an extraordinary decision in a small room in Philadelphia. They put their names to a document that would change the world. The Declaration of Independence wasn't just a breakup letter for King George. It was a bold statement of principle that our rights don't come from government, but from God, that all men are created equal, and that liberty is worth risking everything for. Today, 250 years later, those words still matter, because America isn't just a place, it's an idea born in courage, sustained by sacrifice, and passed from generation to generation. 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
7: 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Dave Elswick, bringing you the issues that matter to Arkansas, the news behind the headlines, and conversations you won't hear anywhere else. Then, in the afternoon, stay informed and fired up with Doc Washburn, breaking down the biggest stories of the day and what they mean for you. And all day long, hear from some of the biggest voices in talk radio. CNN's Scott Jennings, Mike Gallagher, and Larry Elder, bringing you sharp insight, lively debate, and the perspective you've been looking for. 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
9: We've been ranked, I think, the fifth highest election integrity state in the country by the Heritage Foundation. So these are common sense bills like voter ID, like funding for states if they need it to reconcile their voter rolls with non-citizens. Because in the Constitution, a lot of people don't know this, it's illegal, unconstitutional for a non-citizen to vote in a federal election for president. And this has never been a big issue in our country, never. But in the last 10 or 15 years, we have states that do allow non-citizens to vote in local elections, county and city, for example, like in California. So, of course, this has created huge voter confusion.

0: 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The Answer. 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
2: 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All right, let me go to smart people who can tell me why this handful of Republicans is thumbing their nose at Donald Trump, which has got, that's a pretty bold thing for a Republican to do. That's a pretty bold move. What do you think is behind their unwillingness to get off the dime? Chris in Norcross, Georgia. Hi, Chris. Welcome aboard. Happy Monday.
3: Hey, Mike. Good morning. Thanks
2: Hi
3: for
2: there.
3: Having me on.
2: I give you bet. Welcome to the show.
3: Hey, your question is, why would John Thune not want to take the vote? Sorry about my dog there. Of course, they just want to keep their power. You know, they don't want to get
2: Well, they're going to lose power. Well, they're going to lose power. What do you mean? If we lose the House and the Senate, there goes their power.
3: Well, they're rhinos. You know, they're not on America's side. They're not on the people's side. They just want their personal power. They're getting kickbacks from people like the Obama insiders that are still working.
2: Well, maybe. Maybe there's some payoffs going on. Look, a lot of people are theorizing that there must be people who are compromised. Nothing explains this. The polling, 82-85%, Republicans, Democrats, we're finally unified on something. We need to pass the voter ID law. We need to pass the citizenship requirement. You got to be an American citizen to vote. You got to be able to show that you are who you are when you go into the ballot, into the voting booth. My gosh. And I, again, forgive me, you sound like a great guy. I didn't mean to take your head off. But power? Okay, let's go with that. They want to keep their power, pass the save, get rid of the filibuster. They'll be in power forever. Democrats won't win another election if we get rid of the filibuster. Why can't they even consider doing that? What in the heck is going on here? And look, remember, as Trump is pleading, begging, demanding, he tried to play Mr. Nice Guy with Thune for a while. Did you notice that? That was Trump negotiating. That's the art of the deal. Let me just try to butter him up a little bit. I'm not going to get to... Now he's just like, enough already. This has gone on too long. But like I've said from the day that Trump came down the escalator They don't hate him. They hate us. They're thumbing the nose. They're giving the middle finger to Americans. Lisa Murkowski is telling the rest of the country, including her own Alaskan constituents, pardon my French, go to hell. I don't care what you want. I don't care that you elected me here to represent you. I don't care. I'm going to do what I want. And for some reason, I don't want to pass the Save America Act. And we're not even going to try. We're not even going to try. Linda's in Kentucky. Linda, how are you? Hey, Linda, you there? All right, I guess we don't... Actually, I kind of lost my connection here, Eric, come to think of it. There it is. That's true. I don't have it. I don't have control here in this studio down the hall in Lower Manhattan. Linda, line two. How are you, Linda? Nope. I don't have control, Eric. I can't get to the... Hey, Linda, you there?
4: Mitch McConnell is pulling the strings. Mitch McConnell is pulling these strings. John Thune is a Mitch McConnell boy. Wake up, smell the roses.
2: But why
4: Did
2: is
4: Mitch McConnell
2: why,
4: go along to get along?
2: Okay, but why? Why is Mitch McConnell wanting for Republicans to lose power and to stop the Trump agenda? Why?
4: Power, baby, power. How long was Mitch in there? Do you know that the state of Kentucky had a campaign for years? Ditch Mitch. Mitch is after himself. He's the monkey behind the screen pulling strings. John Thune wants to grow up and be just like Mitch McConnell, and he's got the Mitch McConnell playbook, and Mitch is leading him through it. Wake up. Look at the voting records of the two men. Match them up. You'll see Mitch had a successful power grab that worked for him. He's a multimillionaire, and he didn't get there on his salary. Trust me.
2: Yeah, I'm sure. I think China probably had a hand to play in that, didn't it?
4: Yes.
2: All right. Thanks, Linda. Good hearing from you. I love your passion. 800-655-MIKE. I'm passionate about weight loss. I had some sashimi last night. 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Boy, they love sashimi on PhD weight loss. And I'm not a big sushi person, but look, I need to get protein because I've been getting back to my goal weight on PhD weight loss. 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
6: With SRN News, I'm Bob Agnew in Washington. Mediators have made progress in efforts to bring the U.S. and Iran back to negotiations and prevent an all-out war in the Middle East. That's according to two regional officials who spoke to the Associated Press. But scattered attacks by armed groups across the region underscored the lingering tensions. Neither the U.S. nor Iran have claimed any strikes for the past 3 days. Fire crews in southwest France are battling a massive blaze. It's burned an area four times the size of Paris. The blaze forced 220,000 people to flee near Bordeaux. The interior minister says the fire stopped growing, offering a glimmer of hope in the ongoing battle. Shares of the Chinese memory chipmaker CXMT have soared as the company began trading in Shanghai, in mainland China's biggest IPO in recent years, and now in the forefront of the ongoing AI battle. This is SRN News.
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4: News this hour at Town Hall. I'm Bob Agnew in Washington. Mediators made progress in efforts to bring the U.S. and Iran back to negotiations and prevent an all-out war in the Middle East. That's according to two regional officials who spoke to the Associated Press. There have been scattered attacks, apparently by armed groups across the region, maybe acting on their own, as neither the U.S. nor Iran have claimed any strikes over the past 3 days. Police searched for a second suspect today after gunfire erupted at a crowded food festival underneath Seattle's Space Needle, leaving 3 people dead and 4 others wounded. Festival goer Brian Barker.
5: I realized it was semi-automatic, probably it sounded like a switch. I looked to my left, I saw at least one individual with a switch, semi-automatic. I saw another one that was two. That's when I heard over that those shots fired. That's when I took off around the corner.
4: One of the suspects was arrested earlier. Investigators believe the two were shooting at one another, although one did remain on the loose. New comments coming from a Democratic Socialist of America leader drawing a lot of attention. We get details from Willie Nelson.
6: Democratic Socialist of America co-chair Megan Romer says the organization's long-term platform includes abolishing borders, granting amnesty to illegal aliens, eliminating ICE in prisons, and abolishing the Senate, presidency, and Supreme Court.
4: And that report from correspondent Willie Nelson. French President Macron and officials discuss wildfires burning across France.
7: Emmanuel Macron and senior officials are focusing on the monster uncontrolled wildfires that have forced more than 250,000 people to flee their homes amid a first glimmer of hope that the spread of the largest blaze may have slowed in the Gironde region of southwest France, where flames have burned an area four times the size of Paris. The prefecture said the situation overnight had remained globally stable, a change from successive days where the giant blaze raging since last week had edged closer to the wine region city of Bordeaux. I'm Charles de Ledesma.
4: More on these stories at townhall.com.
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9: 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An Arkansas woman has been sentenced to 20 years in prison after pleading guilty to conspiracy to rape a child. Prosecutors say 27-year-old Emily Brindley and her husband communicated with an undercover officer they believe was a minor before arranging a meeting in 2023. Investigators arrested the couple at the meeting location. Brindley pleaded guilty Thursday, while her husband previously received the same 20-year state sentence. A woman wanted in connection with a Fort Smith homicide has been arrested after nearly 3 weeks on the run. U.S. Marshals say 20-year-old Jasmine Johnston was taken into custody Sunday in Houston, Texas. She's charged with first-degree murder and aggravated robbery in the July 7th killing of a 16-year-old. A second suspect was previously arrested in Oklahoma. I'm Trey Westerberg with your news flash on 101.1 The Answer.
10: With your sports flash, I'm John Thayer on 101.1 The Answer. The NASCAR Cup Series heads to Indianapolis Motor Speedway on Sunday afternoon for the Brickyard 400. It's also the championship for the in-season challenge, where Ryan Blaney and Todd Gilliland will race for the $1 million prize. St. Louis Cardinals were outscored by Arizona yesterday in a makeup game from June, 10-6. The final score, Michael McGreevy took the loss. He's 4-8. Cardinals 52-50. Royals fell short in Detroit. They lost to the Tigers 4-3. Kansas City is now 43-61. The PGA Tour is at TPC Twin Cities in Blaine, Minnesota. It's round number two of the 3M Open today. Ben Coles had the day one lead at 9 under par. 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
13: So what's the Tuesday show for the Dave Ellswick Show going to be like? Well, we'll start it off with Little Rock attorney John Collins. He's going to talk about things like the cameras that police wear, AI, and even more. And then in the 8 o'clock hour, a F-16 fighter pilot, will be on to talk about his new book, which is lessons that he learned at the speed of sound. So that's coming up on Tuesday.

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6: 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They put their names to a document that would change the world. The Declaration of Independence wasn't just a breakup letter for King George. It was a bold statement of principle that our rights don't come from government, but from God, that all men are created equal, and that liberty is worth risking everything for. 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
5: On July 4th, 1776, a group of seemingly ordinary men made an extraordinary decision in a small room in Philadelphia. They put their names to a document that would change the world. The Declaration of Independence wasn't just a breakup letter for King George. It was a bold statement of principle that our rights don't come from government, but from God, that all men are created equal, and that liberty is worth risking everything for. 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It's an idea born in courage, sustained by sacrifice, and passed from generation to generation. 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
5: 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We're 101.1 The Answer, where Little Rock comes to talk. Mike Gallagher sees a party off the rails.
19: Jim Waltz doubling down on his decision to pardon a child rapist in order for the child rapist not to be deported. 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
5: 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America is at a tipping point. To ensure we stay the land of the free and home of the brave, you need to be informed and engaged. That's why we're here. 101.1 The Answer, where Little Rock comes to talk. Turning down the noise by turning up the truth. 101.1 The Answer, where Little Rock comes to talk. Know how to drive a leftist crazy? Tell the truth and keep smiling. This is the Scott Jennings Show.
0: Monday, July the 27th. Thanks for joining us here on Common Sense for the American People. Scott Jennings broadcasting for you today. A couple of things have come across the desk here over the weekend that I thought were worth noting. Number one, it was the weekend of the WNBA

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3: This is Carol Platt-Liebau for townhall.com. Until now, hard-left influencer Hassan Piker was perhaps best known for appearing to use an electric shock collar on his dog during a live stream. Now he's making news again for addressing the College Democrats of America convention dressed as Mao Zedong. Piker's called Mao, quote, one of the great leaders of this world, unquote. Yet Mao's policies are widely estimated to have caused the deaths of between 40 and 70 million people. Had Piker shown up dressed as Hitler, the outrage would have been immediate and rightly so. Mao deserves no better. Piker's appearance and his denunciation of mainstream Democrats for compromising with so-called fascists reflects the extremist rhetoric gaining ground on the left. Unless Democrats of good faith confront that radical fringe, their party risks losing itself. Let's hope it's not already too late. I'm Carol Platt-Liebau.
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7: 201-234. My priors. I like Dr. Fauci. I had at least two. I can't remember how many times he was on. Dr. Collins was on three times as well. I'm a big booster of the booster. I got the vaccine. I've been boosted twice. I'm done. I never got, to my knowledge, COVID, for which I'm grateful. And I think Dr. Fauci may have just been the wrong guy at too old an age. And his diaries are an indictment of ego. It's about all about Tony. And you can read them. Kind of sad. It indicts a number of people in the media didn't keep their distance appropriately from him. It's okay to like him. It's okay to get mad at him. But you can't pal around with him. And I didn't. Never met him in person. But after my tough interview and he wrote that diary entry, I just want to go back. In the interview, if you were listening to the first segment, he rejects my premise entirely that people aren't getting vaccinated because of himself. But when he went to a Dear Diary, he wrote, the conversation with Hugh triggered in me some serious thinking about several things, including when I would actually want to retire from the untenable situation that I am in, of having tens of millions of people hate me because I stand for the truth. All right, the admission there is that tens of millions of people hate him. If you hate someone, it's highly unlikely they're going to persuade you to get a vaccine or a booster. If you hate someone, they're going to turn you up. That was the point I was making to him. But what was a revelation to me, I never really believed until this weekend that Dr. Fauci had TDS. But at the end of this diary entry, again, it's the September 29, 2021 diary entry of Dr. Fauci released by Senator Rand Paul, all of his diaries. The opposition to me is part of the big lie. Lock her up. Trump won the election. January 6th was a friendly visit to the Capitol. The China virus.

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4: And now, it's time for the Cat's Corner.
5: America's debt problem? We are always talking about that. Well, who pays the bill? I go back to the time when the debt was $5.5 trillion. And Newt Gingrich was the speaker. And what did they do? They worked together as Americans, sat down with common sense decisions, and brought down the deficit from $5.5 trillion down to $5 trillion. Well, that is the last time the American people said $5 trillion. Since then, it has grown to $38, $39 trillion. It has gotten out of whack. It has gotten out of control. And what is President Trump trying to do? He is trying, as a businessman, to bring it under control. He is trying to bring business back to America. He says he has commitments for $19 trillion in new manufacturing. Let's be proud and say, made in the USA. Bring jobs back to America. And that's what President Trump is doing. This is John Catsimatidis, and this is the Cat's Corner.
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9: Welcome back, America. I'm Hugh Hewitt. I'm a little bit nervous. My newest grandchild is being delivered as we speak. May have entered the world a little bit early. 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This is also the last week I'm going to ask you to join in our summer campaign sponsored by Food for the Poor to rush food to the hungriest kids in Central America, the Caribbean, and Venezuela. They did such a magnificent job in Venezuela, they also have to switch back to their standard relief efforts across the region. You can call in a donation, tax deductible, to the not-for-profit Food for the Poor. Began as a Catholic organization, became a at Gimenica One. It's everywhere, and boy, are they good. You can call in a donation at 855-359-4673. 855-359-4673. One of my all-time favorite calls to the Hugh Hewitt Show came from Sarah about food for the poor. Let's play Sarah.
10: I just wanted to say I really admire your work with Food for the Poor each year. And I'm 16 years old. I live at home, so I don't really make a whole lot of money. But I have an envelope that I keep on my nightstand. And each time I do get some money, I put a little bit away throughout the year, maybe like a dollar or two. And it's for Food for the Poor. And so this year I saved up $80 to give. And I'm not saying any of this to brag. I just wanted to encourage your listeners who probably make more money than I do. And so if you can just spare a little bit, that would be good. Bye.
9: You know, Sarah still touches my heart. I may play that next hour as well. She's probably in college now. And there's a correlation, by the way, between generosity, longevity, and happiness, especially generosity that is motivated by faith. So thank you, Sarah, through the years. Thank all of you who will call this number, 855-359-4673. 855-359-4673. You can also text my name, Hewitt, H-E-W-I-T-T, to 51555, and they will text you a secure link. Or just go to my website. At the top there is a banner. It says Give Food. You cannot miss it, even if you're a Steelers fan. And if you know Sarah, ask her to call me back sometime. I'd love to know how that young lady's doing. Stay tuned. I'll be right back with Hour 2 of today's Hugh Hewitt Show.
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13: So what's the Tuesday show for the Dave Elswick Show going to be like? Well, we'll start it off with Little Rock attorney John Collins. He's going to talk about things like the cameras that police wear, AI, and even more. And then in the 8 o'clock hour, a F-16 fighter pilot will be on to talk about his new book, which is lessons that he learned at the speed of sound. So that's coming up on Tuesday.
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14: On today's show, in a new interview, the DSA co-chair says the quiet part out loud. Abolish the Senate, abolish prisons, and abolish the presidency.
15: Keeping you informed and engaged, now more than ever. This is Seculo. We want to hear from you. 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And now your host, Logan Seculo.
14: All right, we're back. It's Monday. This is Logan Seculo. It's July 27th. We're here wrapping up the summertime. Can you believe it? Here we are. Phone lines are open for you at 1-800-684-3110. Actually, according to my records, they're not open yet. Is that my glitch, or can we open up those lines? Let's see. I don't know. Wait, there they are. Now they're open.
16: So it wasn't you, Logan.
14: If you were trying to be one of those people who sneaks in before, not today. Not today. Phone lines are now open, 1-800-684-3110. Look, today's topic, we're going to be bouncing around a lot. Rick Grinnell's going to be joining us, Will Haynes in studio. But we've got a lot of ground to cover. But first one we got to cover is from the DSA, the Democrat Socialist, is it of America?
16: Of America.
14: I'm just making sure. I don't know if they were okay with saying of
16: even
14: America.
16: Even claiming America?
14: Yeah,
16: right.
14: I feel like it could be of something else. Like there could be some, Like the A stands for
12: authoritarianism.
14: Else. You can come up with something.
12: Sure.
14: The Democrat Socialist of America leader, one of the co-chairs, was making the rounds and appearing on the news, was on Shannon Bream, asking questions. Shannon Bream decided, hey, let's do a little back and forth
12: a little
14: here.
12: Rapid fire.
14: Let's do a little true or false. Bream brought it. You got to hear this because, of course, it does not disappoint. Bite one.
16: So we're going to put up on the screen a few of the things that are part of your platform. And I want to ask you, just give me sort of a true or false on these. Abolish the Senate.
17: True.
16: Okay. Replace the presidency and Supreme Court as we now know them.
17: Yep.
16: Abolish ICE.
17: Absolutely.
16: Abolish borders and give amnesty to anyone currently in the U.S. illegally.
17: As a long-term plan, yep.
16: Defund the Pentagon.
17: Absolutely.
16: Abolish prisons, at least in large part.
17: Yeah, again, that as part of a long-term program, yeah.
16: Okay, so no prisons. Government or public ownership of most large corporations.
17: Yeah, absolutely.
14: Yeah, I mean, so just at the end, just says, how about corporations? Yeah, a nation have any public ownership. But then we go through it. I mean, you're talking about an actual political platform right now that does sound shocking. But remember, some of the top leaders of the Democratic Party right now, the shining stars of the party, are at least associated with the Democratic Socialists of America or are card-carrying members of the Democratic Socialists of America. So again, not just things you typically expect. Abolish ICE. You hear that a lot. Not shocked about that. Then you go, okay, how about let's abolish the borders, all borders. Okay, they say yes to that. And then you get to things like, okay, we've heard about abolishing the Senate. We know that's one of the ones they've been talking about a lot. Then the Pentagon, the presidencies, and then a long-term plan, no prisons. Here's where we're at, Will.
12: That's right. And when you look at this, it may sound shocking to those of us that that believe in our constitutional framework. But when we get back from this break, we're going to show that it isn't just reforming in their mind these things that are American, uniquely American, our three co-equal branches of government. It is legitimately trying to get rid of our constitutional framework as it is, as a stated part of their platform. And we're going to show you exactly what they are doing to get to that end.
14: Yeah, I mean, look at what's happening. And they suggest that maybe we go to similar to a parliamentary type system of like what runs in the UK. How many leaders have they had in the last decade? How many, which you would consider to be like your president, a prime minister? I think they've had seven
12: in
14: the last 10 years.
12: Right.
14: Can you imagine the upheaval that would happen in America? I mean, somewhat I'm a little jealous because it's like, you know, when things are going wrong, you could just be like, all right, next one out. But we can see what's happening in London. We can see what's happening in the UK. And I don't think the people there are too thrilled with that. I want to hear from you. 1-800-684-3110. 1-800-684-3110. 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Are they going to have to distance themselves? We're going to talk about that as well. I want to hear from you. 1-800-684-3110. 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
14: Welcome back to Secular. We got a lot to cover today because, again, if you're just tuning in right now, we are talking about what seems like a one-off interview. You had a DSA co-chair, Megan Romer. She was on Shannon Bream's Fox News show and was just asked about the platform. Walked us through the platform. Where do they actually stand? Do they actually believe in some of this crazy rhetoric that we're hearing? And again, we're not talking about just the things that maybe are becoming more popular, something like an abolishing ICE. We are talking about things that get a little bit wackier. We're talking about abolishing prisons, the presidency, defunding the Pentagon, replacing the Supreme Court as we know it now, going to a more parliamentary UK-style system. This is what they're pushing here. And again, good on them. Didn't back down. Said, yeah, that's where we're headed here. Kind of get on board, or you're maybe left behind, Democrats.
12: Well, and once again, this is why we have to point this out and why we have to talk about this, is not just because this is some radical idea that's floating around and these people have no chance. They're running as third party independents that are never going to even get a percentage of the vote in these elections. These are now people that are a part of the DSA using the Democrat Party as their vessel to get elected. And we know that there's going to be a lot of new members of Congress that are a part of this in the next Congress. So starting in November.
14: Yeah, I had a question about that. Because a lot of people would say, well, why, how is it any different, I guess? So this would be essentially the same idea of like a Libertarian running as a Republican.
12: Right.
14: Because people will go, well, this isn't a third party, but in some ways it is. But that third party is somehow getting a stranglehold on the mainstream Democratic Party.
12: That's right. And they have used the DNC, the Democrat Party, as its vessel, or almost as if like the Tea Party were a full on party that decided then, hey, let's go within the Republican Party and get elected because we believe that we want change. Now, the difference in a Tea Party movement, which was saying we want less government in our lives, we want to get back to the roots, and we want to cling to the Constitution. This is a movement that wants to completely destroy the Constitution. And here's what I find so fascinating about this, because they are willing to be very honest, which is almost more scary that they are out
14: appreciate
12: front.
14: It a little bit more. At least there's no hiding.
12: Right. But then when you start to look at even what they put forward on their website, this is one thing about how they describe themselves. What is democratic socialism? We believe there are many avenues that feed into the democratic road to socialism. Our vision pushes further than historic social democracy and leaves behind authoritarian visions of socialism in the dustbin of history. So they're trying to differentiate themselves and say, I don't know, the Soviet Union or things of that nature, or Cuba even, where it's authoritarian socialism, if you will. But the problem is, when you look at what they're doing, they take away all the constitutional safeguards against authoritarianism. They take away a three equal branches of government by eliminating the presidency, even destroying the bicameral system within the Congress and the legislature, and the Supreme Court they want to get rid of. But at the same time, they're going to give more power to a unicameral system, which would be an expanded House of Representatives. This is the same type of people like Bernie Sanders that preach against an oligarchy. If you do this, if you tear down all of our constitutional framework and you give more power to the House of Representatives, and it's only the House of Representatives, you will end up with nothing but an oligarchy, a rule of a group of people that become authoritarian because there is no checks on them at all.
14: And while Will says it very well, I think you should hear it from the horse's mouth. You should hear from someone who's actually saying it. Because you can hear from us all day long, go, maybe they're, you know, overstating, maybe they're bloviating. No, let's hear. This is from Shannon Bream's show. Go ahead.
1: Okay, so then let's go back through some of those then. Abolish the Senate. There are people who are in the Senate now who are very supportive of DSA. They lose their seats?
21: Well, the Senate is an anachronistic institution. It comes from the British House of Lords. It is made to protect power for, you know, the Senate was part of the system that was made to make sure that the people didn't have too much of a say. So we want to expand Congress significantly, but make it a unicameral legislature.
1: Okay.
12: Well, where she's wrong about talking about that, it isn't to make sure the people don't have too much of a say. It's to make sure that we don't have mob rule in this country where the entire country changes on a whim because of what's popular. It actually helps protect minority positions in this country when you have a bicameral legislature, when you have the Senate, which has equal representation for every state, and a House of Representatives, which has representative and proportional representation in the Congress. But then you also have checks on it from the executive, from the legislature. These are things that protect minority opinions in this country and help actually get to a system where you have to compromise. They are talking about zero compromise. They are talking about completely tearing down the foundations of this country. And you say, okay, well, how can you do that? Because our Constitution does protect these things. They're having workshops on how to write a constitution. Here is a quote from the New York City chapter of DSA on a workshop that was titled How to Write a Constitution. It says, "It has become increasingly apparent that the U.S. Constitution exacerbates some of the worst elements of American politics."
14: There you go.
12: So they do not want our constitutional system to exist going forward. That is why even when she talks about government ownership of corporations, that is an oligarchy. She is saying it very clearly. And even though it may not be the terms they want to use, because they're trying to say that our system now is an oligarchy, always listen to what they say when they want all corporations owned by the government. And that government is run by, it's going to be a bureaucratic state and an expanded House of Representatives. That is every American losing their rights.
14: It sounds, as Will said, like a boogeyman scenario. But it's a lot different when you actually start. Like, we're laughing about it a little bit here, but, you know, who will be laughing in 5 years? I think that's going to be the question. And you need to be a part of making sure that we're still the ones laughing at it. I encourage you, if you can, to support the work of the ACLJ. These are the kind of topics we'll be taking on, you know, straight on. We got to figure out where we're heading the next few years. Some of these kind of topics feel like the ones where America is going to be at risk the most because it's happening from an internal point of view. And it's happening from a point of view that people seem to like. That's sort of the shocking part. Is you probably would play these clips and there's probably a good number of good people in your life that will say, oh yeah, that sounds great. I agree. And they want to start using big words like Will does. They want to start saying anachronistic or bicameral. Okay. Only socialists use those words.
12: Oh, no.
14: And Will. Who's hiding that, really? We don't know. Maybe hiding in plain sight. Maybe in this studio right now.
12: Are you calling me directly a socialist?
14: Not directly.
12: Oh, indirectly.
14: I'm just asking questions.
12: Oh, no.
14: I'm just asking questions about, I don't know. I haven't heard the word bicameral used so many times in 5 minutes in my life. Okay? First time for everything. Or what's the singular cameral?
12: Unicameral.
14: Okay. That's not even in my vocabulary. All right. Phone lines are open for you. 1-800-684-3110. Let's go Jamal calling in North Carolina. Jamal on line one. Go ahead.
22: Hey guys. Great show. I've been told to get right into it. So here I am. When you have black folks voting around 80% for the Democratic Party, some other minorities as well, you take that away from them, the Democratic Party doesn't have anything. So could you please tell the people that are listening and who could share to other minorities how the DSA would directly affect them?
14: I mean, I think that's a real concern. I mean, look at when socialism has taken over in other areas of the world. And I think you can start to point out some pretty bad things that happen to people who are minorities in those communities.
12: That's right. Once again, once you have an authoritarian state,
14: you don't
12: state,
14: have to go back too far.
12: Right. You can see how quickly it is minorities that are oppressed. And they may say things here, like even in this interview, and we don't have time to play it before the break, but they talk about when they say abolish the prisons, they say, well, mainly we want to get rid of crimes of poverty, which is a very fleeting thing. Like it's not really something you can define directly what that means. But at the same time, you see that they want to prosecute their political enemies like Benjamin Netanyahu, the International Criminal Court. Jamal, what I would say is that whenever our system is always focused on becoming a more perfect union. That is what our founders said. And yes, there's a lot of things in the past that we had to correct. We had to course correct and make it a more perfect union. But completely tearing it down to the studs and saying, none of this works, none of this protects anyone here, it will do nothing but enable people that think they know what's best for you. And I think that's a challenge to any American, whether you're whatever race, nationality. If you are now an American, you look at this and you have to say, do I think that this group of people believes and knows what's best for me better than I do myself? And I think what they would argue is, yeah, we know a lot better than you. And that's not the case.
14: Thank you, Jamal. I have to say, our producer just put the definition of bicameral into the chat. I just want to let people know I do know what it means. I'm just saying I don't use it regularly. It doesn't just flow out of my mouth. Okay? And I'm a professor.
12: Form. Do you ever lose adjunct. Your title?
14: I think, yeah, once a professor, always a professor. That's what they say.
12: I've heard that.
14: Like the president. Speaking of the presidency, I do have one change.

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2: During the War for Independence, General George Washington, the man we refer to today as the father of our country, led American troops through military defeat after defeat. And in the bitter winter of 1777, he wrote this somber note to a friend in Philadelphia. Quote, "You might have tracked our army from White Marsh to Valley Forge by the blood on their feet," end of quote. Many soldiers continued to march through the deep snows of Pennsylvania without shoes. Others suffered from disease, hunger, and freezing conditions. Nearly 2,000 of Washington's men died. Yet George Washington did not lose faith. Amid the hardship, loss, and uncertainty of Valley Forge, he turned to God in prayer. At a time when our nation once again faces division and uncertainty, may we follow Washington's example, kneeling humbly, praying faithfully, and asking God to guide the future of America.
3: Welcome back to Seculo. Let me take some calls. We're going to move on to another topic, but a lot of you have called in. I want you to keep calling 1-800-684-3110. Some people said, what's Logan's thoughts on the presidency? What's his one change? Maybe he's part of that big democratic socialist of America as well.
4: Aha! We gotcha.
3: Just like Will.
4: No!
3: Yeah, he is. Okay. Use big words. Only socialists use those kind of words. That being said, you know, I've always wanted, and I'm curious. Let me know in your thoughts, because it kind of messes with your brain. Because we have always thought about a two-term presidency. But I've always had a big concern with the two-term presidency is that 2 years into your election, first term as president, is you're now having to shift gears into running for president again. And therefore, things get stuck, don't happen, you're distracted as the president, you don't move forward. What I would love to see is a one-term presidency. And that term could be 5 or 6 years. It doesn't have to be 4 years. But you actually get all the work done, move forward, and then if you have a successor, a vice president that's doing well, likely they could be elected. And if not, we move forward. But we get a fresh face in there every four to, let's say five. Five, I think, is kind of a safe number. You want to say six? I think five is about right.
5: See, but I think six would be good because then you'd have two terms. You'd have two midterms, rather.
3: Yeah, you could say six.
5: You have the first midterm, then you have the second.
3: I'd say six. Okay, so a six-year term, and then that's it. You're done. We move on to the next one. None of this wasting years of your life having to try to win over the American people once again. Go in, you won, get your job done. Do what you say you're going to do. And if we don't like it, we move on with somebody else who's completely fresh either way. Love to hear your thoughts on that. 1-800-684-3110. Just one of my thoughts. If I was on this interview with Bream and she asked me that, she'd say true or false? I'd say true. I want to take some calls. We do have a ACLJ champion coming in. Linda's calling in Texas. By the way, a champion, someone that gives every month, reoccurring like a membership. And if you do decide to become a champion this month, your first donation will be matched. It will be doubled during our Liberty Drive. Go ahead, Linda.
6: Well, thank you for having me on. And I'm laughing. I'm laughing because I'm thinking 6 years of Biden? Oh, that, no, you're kidding, really?
3: That is the problem. That's why I tried to caveat it. Will turn me. Maybe 6 years too much. I don't know. Go ahead.
6: You know, if anything, who's the originalist constitutionalist on the panel over there? Because as I remember, Obama's for the living, and that living constitution means he can make changes abruptly or roughshod if you want to. But I'm so glad you guys are there. I really am, because he doesn't get away with it. And you guys just don't let him. But my point is, it's the welcome mat that the Democratic Party has allowed these socialists into their party. They call it the big umbrella. But listen, they mean business. And I've seen how President Obama has worked. So I pay attention. I wish most of America would. But, it's a welcome mat for this kind of
5: ideology. Absolutely, Linda. And honestly, they call it the big tent party. They're trying to say, look, we have, our far left wing, and we have the normal Democrats. No, they don't anymore, because you know who doesn't –

0: welcome the more moderate, I wouldn't even say moderate, very liberal Democrats, for all intents and purposes, are not welcome in the party anymore because this entire movement is pushing the party so far left. And they're not saying, yeah, we can all get along and we may disagree on several things. They fundamentally do not believe the same things. And that's when you start to see people like Bill Maher, who you never would have thought we would be playing positive clips from someone like Bill Maher on this show. But we do continue because he is seeing what's happening within his own party. And he is not a conservative guy. But this is Bite 12 from Bill Maher on his show talking about this insurgency within his party. Let's hear from him.
1: I'm not living in communist America. I mean, I know that the talking point is that, well, it's not communism, it's socialism. Okay, I've read the quotes from the DSA platform, from their own mouths. Don't tell me I'm not seeing what I am seeing.
0: And once again, that's because you are reading, and he is reading, one, the quotes they're saying, where they're saying, let's get rid of our Constitution, where they talk about the end of private corporations. It's all government owned. That is not socialism. That is Marxism. That is communism.
2: I think when you look at someone like Bill Maher, or even my friends, I will say, a lot of my friends who were more traditional Democrats, go look back at campaign ads run by Obama. Look at campaign ads run by Bill Clinton. You will be shocked. You would think these are the most MAGA conservatives you'd ever seen running for president, talking about all the topics that we talk about today, because these were not debatable topics. These were common sense topics. Everyone wanted a secure border. Everybody wanted a lot of these things covered and make sure America is safe. Make sure your streets are clean. And it never got to the point of, look, the divide between a Republican and a Democrat, they used to make fun of it, saying that it was, you know, very, very blurry and very small. It was just essentially social issues. Now, it could, the delta could not be wider at this point, which is going to cause a lot of issues when you actually get to the point of people deciding who's running this country. And look, we're about to have the funeral services, the memorial services for Senator Graham. Senator Graham, like I said, one of the few people, sort of the last of his kind, to where when those tributes started pouring in, they started pouring in from the left and the right of, you know, we may not even, a lot of them didn't even have that language. It was, you know, this guy would actually work with us. We could actually work together to find what was commonly good for America. The problem is when you have a major party on the rise that is not only trying to dismantle, and we say that not loosely, we don't say that jokingly, dismantle the fundamentals of the Constitution. When that is what's growing in America right now, we're going to have some serious problems. I do think, and I said this last week, the hope that we have is a lot of people right now in their late teens and early 20s, because they see what's going on. So us old crusty millennials who are doing a lot of the damage here, let's not lie, we want to pretend we're young people still, though we're in our 40s. Okay, we're trying to be cool and hip, Will. But here we are. I want to hear from you. We got another half hour coming up on this show. Phone lines will be open for that half hour, 1-800-684-3110. We'll talk a little about some of the work the ACLJ is doing. It's Christmas in July season. As July's wrapping up, we got a little bit of Christmas news to cover. I know you can feel it. You can feel the brisk air happening right now.
3: It's so cold outside.
2: You know, you can just pretend. That's why I have an air wind machine blowing on me. It's not because I want to. It's because I want to feel like Mariah Carey at Christmas time.
3: People don't realize that there's a fan behind you.
2: Well, they do now.
3: I know, you just told them.
2: Yeah, you know what?
3: But you made the statement was as if everyone knows there's a fan.
2: Well, they don't see my
3: hand
2: blowing in the wind?
3: No, it's not.
2: No, I know. It's because it's slicked like a boss.
3: Because you're a cool millennial.
2: I'm a cool dude. Okay. You're watching Warp Tour this weekend? I was. We rock and roll. 1-800-684-3110. I want you to call in, be a part of the show today. 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Because remember, we do this show absolutely no cost to you. We do this at absolutely no cost to the user. Someone just asked.
3: I know what you saw.
2: Do they wonder if you are
3: older?
2: Older? I have to know. Okay, I'm ending this pitch right now. 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Someone in the comments just said, Will, you're in your 40s? Is that saying Will is in his 50s or you think he's young? I have to know the answer right now because he'll never live it down. 1-800-684-3110 to be on the air today. 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
9: Keeping you informed and engaged, now more than ever. 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
2: You gotta take it back. Look, Will, second half hour here. Someone questioned your age in the chat.
3: Mm-hmm.
2: Said Will's in his 40s. And then to find out that, no, they thought you were in your 30s. Now, you are recently out of your 30s. We both are.
3: Yeah.
2: We're 40. We're both 40. But they thought I was in maybe my 40s, maybe my 50s.
3: Yeah, Logan is exactly, to the day, 2 months older than me.
2: Yeah.
3: And he has never let me live that down.
2: It's starting to now get to the point where I wish I was you.
3: Yeah. Uh-huh. The young cool kid in my fake 30s.
2: Your hip.
3: That's right.
2: And I'm going, my hip. That was for Pat, because Pat loves when I make jokes.
3: He's not.
2: He said in the
3: it.
2: Chat, when I make a joke, it takes me down a notch. You know what? You're probably right. How dare you? There you go. There it is right there. Look, it's the second half hour of the show. Chaos is ensuing. There's a lot of calls coming in. We're talking about the big overarching topic here is the DSA, the Democrat Socialist America. What do they actually believe? What we were able to learn on the Shannon Bream show is they believe precisely what you would think would be a conspiracy theory version of what they believe. Prisons? Get rid of them. The presidency? Abolish it. The Supreme Court? Nope. How about a border? No borders. What else could be on that list, Will?
3: Well, you know,
2: there were some other things, right?
3: I mean, they want no presidency. They want no Senate. They want no Supreme Court.
2: No prisons?
3: No prisons.
2: I mean, ICE, I almost give them because at this point, it's like that feels like the main line.
3: Sure, easy one to say.
2: Party, you know, thing.
3: It is wild when you start to look at this, though, because at the same time, one of their most high profile Democrat socialists, Mandami, was talking about arresting Bibi Netanyahu all week last week. And so I guess the only prisons they want are political prisons, ICC, the International Criminal Court prisons. So even right there, you see a disconnect with their ideology. They only want their political enemies in prison and not anyone that's done crimes. But when you start to look at this as well, you know, defund the Pentagon. So they don't want defense of our nation. Abolish borders and give amnesty to anyone currently in the U.S. illegally is a long-term plan. They want that. As well as no private ownership of large corporations.
2: I think you got to break that down a little bit more. How does that even work? It would just everything would be government controlled.
3: Yeah, it becomes taken by the government. It becomes government property.
2: Once you hit a certain,
3: which is exactly what communism is. It's what the Soviet Union did. The means of production is seized by the government. It's also what the Nazis did. Yeah, that is what National Socialism was.
2: It's putting a block on also all innovation because you're going, why would you do this? You know, why would you spend your time doing this in the United States of America? You'd find another country, probably maybe you'd buy your own at that point and, you know, figure it out yourself. You know, there's always loopholes and wiggle room, it feels like. I do want to take some calls, but we only have a minute and 45 seconds. Let me see here. Yeah, we can go to Marion real quick. Let's go to Marion, who is a champion, so I don't want her or don't want him holding on much longer. Marion's a frequent caller. Go ahead, Marion.
10: Yeah, the question y'all ask is, do people really believe this stuff? And the answer is, he who frames the question wins the debate. Like when they talk about how bad Trump is, and let's say the war going on over there, if they focus on the fact that the gas prices are going up, people are going to agree with that. But if they focus on the question, is it good that we're getting rid of the nuclear weapons, they're going to focus on that. So they're framing the questions, and all these people that are young, they're all believing all of this stuff, because they just keep repeating it and repeating it. And just like they said that Trump was Hitler, now they're trying to get a war criminal out of Netanyahu. So both of those, they're already setting up what their agenda is. But I have a question for y'all, and this is it real quick. Mamdani, he's a Muslim, he's a communist, and one of their goals is to destroy the American, the West, and Israel, and the United States. We're Satan and little Satan. So right now, all these things that are going on, even if they go bad, I think he's going to be happy, because he will have succeeded in his desire to destroy the
2: Marion,
10: West.
2: I'm not even sure what bad is for the mayor of New York City. Truthfully, this is how I feel right now. What is even considered bad? Because I would say it's pretty bad right now. Yet it feels like it's all smiles. People are getting stabbed in the streets. People are getting shot and killed in your city. There's a huge crisis happening. It seems like it's all smiles. It seems like the DSA is growing. So what is it? We'll be right back with Rick Grinnell.
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2: Welcome back to Secular. Rick Grinnell's joining us. Rick, I want to ask you this question. You know, someone who's been quite a world traveler over your years, and you know, looking back historically, it seems like these kind of attacks always are when things kind of bubble up. And it's not uncommon in somewhere like Israel to, even during the peaceful times, to have these kind of attacks, these sort of, I guess you'd call them, rogue one-off attacks that are happening in the streets. But we always knew when things were getting more heated there is when they started to become more regular, when it started to affect tourism, where people were getting, you know, whether it was stabbed, shot, often sometimes, you know, murdered, but sometimes it was just severely injured in the streets in the name of a counter-religion, if you will be. This has now happened. Obviously, we know what happened in New York with the stabbings that happened in New York, man leaving a synagogue, another man motivated, terrorist motivation. We saw this in Paris now and in Germany, a pride event. These are things that are happening now regularly, and it should start to put us a bit on alarm that this is how things seem to always begin, which it can grow inevitably. You know, we're heading towards the 25th anniversary of the September 11th attacks. That's around the corner. And it feels oddly reminiscent of those kind of times where we noticed things were happening and maybe things weren't getting taken care of quite as swiftly as they should be.
15: Look, these things happen and they are going to continue to grow unless you have a very serious and harsh reaction from law enforcement and from governments. One of the concerns that I have is in Germany, you have the chancellor of Germany, the new chancellor, Chancellor Merz, who has not been able to get a grip on the growing terrorism there. It's a clear problem that's linked to immigration, going all the way back to Chancellor Merkel, where they did a very aggressive immigration policy of letting people in without checking them, without them being vetted. Thank God we had President Trump, who decided to close our borders and go on a very aggressive vetting process. But when you don't know who's coming into your country, you can't be surprised that you have people who are not integrating into your culture, and yet bringing in some very violent, hostile beliefs. And that's what we're seeing in Germany. And I think you have to demand that your government does strong reactions so that this doesn't grow.
3: Well, and I think to that point as well, Logan brought up that we're just a couple months away from the 25th anniversary, the memorial of 9/11. And what did we always say? We said never forget. But I think one key thing that many people have forgotten is the component of immigration policy that allowed for the hijackers to even exploit our immigration laws and get into this country. And when the left has done a fantastic job of pushing their agenda over the last few years, and even now, as you see the DSA like proudly saying that anyone here illegally, their long-term goal is amnesty for them, of abolishing ICE. We know that's everyone's catchphrase now, but even just abolishing borders. These are the people that are insurgent within the DNC. They are winning races. They are getting in positions of authority, and it's not going to be too long before they're chairing committees. But when you think about that, of the never forget component, it feels like everyone in the United States has forgotten about that very component of strong immigration can prevent a lot of enforcement, can prevent a lot of these issues if we take it seriously.
15: Well, one of the things that I love about President Trump's immigration policy stance is that he talks about it in terms of what's best for the United States and for Americans. It's not that we don't want to be welcoming to other people and other cultures. It's that we want to protect the Americans. This is a policy that is very pro-America. And I think every government has to realize that when you allow unvetted immigration and you wrap it in this, and I think we see it with the socialist Democrats in America doing the same thing, when you wrap it into, we're just trying to be welcoming and we don't want to be intolerant. These are the messages that they use. What they're missing is that it is not intolerant to check immigration status, to make sure people are following the rules of your country. If anything, it means that you love the Americans, the people of your country. That is something that Germany has really struggled with. You know, they call the Holocaust period their special history, and they have a very hard time coming to the point of understanding that the reaction to what happened and what they did should not be unvetted immigration because you're trying to show that you have a bleeding heart, which is what I think Chancellor Merkel did. But you forget that you as a government are responsible for your people, and you should be making policies that keep your people safe and protected. And at the same time, you are pushing the rule of law, which is not an intolerant stance.
3: Well, and Rick, we started off this show today talking about one of the DSA co-chairs was on with Shannon Bream, and that they have this laundry list of policies that they're looking for, and immigration is a big component of that. We talked about that just a minute ago, how they, you know, eventually want no borders and no that there will be amnesty for those that are here in the country illegally. But they also want just to essentially tear down the framework of the country. And when you look at what the list of their policy items are, is they want to replace the presidency. They want to replace the Supreme Court. They want to obviously abolish ICE. They want that we will have no private ownership of most large corporations. It'll be public or government owned. No prisons. What concerns me is that it's not just the immigration component, but that these individuals are winning races. They are going to be in the House of Representatives. And this isn't a case where you can make the analogy, oh, this is kind of like the Tea Party within the Republican Party, because that movement was trying to get closer to the Constitution. This movement is trying to do the opposite. It's trying to completely replace our entire framework. So at what point realize that it's no longer two different parties that have a different take or worldview on the same foundation, that party is completely leaving the foundation behind and trying to supplant it with their own vision for the country?
15: Yeah, we need to be honest about something, in that what's happened to the Democratic Party is that they've lost the common sense. They've lost Hispanics and African Americans and Asians. They've actually lost minorities because they've become so radical and they're pushing this agenda. And let's be honest, the agenda that the socialist Democrats who are teetering on communism, what they have is being pushed by white liberals who are very wealthy and elitist in the urban centers. They are pushing the Democratic Party so far away from the traditions of the Democratic Party that you have people like Senator Fetterman, who is saying, I'm out of here. I saw him openly talking about, should he go and caucus with another party? Should he leave the Democrats? He's proudly saying, I'm the only Democrat that's voting a certain way. And this is a real moment for the Democrats. They're missing it. And I think largely because the media doesn't allow them to see their problems. The media doesn't focus on the Democrats' problems enough. So their problems become so far left and unrecognizable, and no one wants to talk about it, that they literally are beginning to show that they are flirting with communism all to win elections, all for power.
2: Rick, we only got about a minute here, but it's true. I mean, if you go back and just look, I challenge everyone to do it. Go look at even Obama, definitely Clinton. If you go look at a Clinton or Obama commercials that were running on television, the issues they were talking about, they show no reflection of what the current Democrat Party is. The people, I think, that would currently be voting for members more like the DSA would be shocked at how moderate or even conservative leaning those advertisements are. At the time, obviously, you know, with George W. Bush and this, there was always that talk of, well, is it really just kind of a gray area between the two parties? That is not true anymore.
15: Yep. No, it's not true. And we're seeing it through all of their elections. It's only going to get worse in the general elections because they will lose with the candidates they're picking.
2: Yep. All right, Rick, thanks for joining us. I appreciate it. Thanks for coming on. Look, we got one more segment. We got a lot of calls lined up. We got a couple lines still open, though. So stay on hold, Warren, Franklin, Anita. Two Warrens. How about that? Two Warrens, Franklin, and Anita, and representing all over the country. And I want you to call in as well. Be a part of the show at 1-800-684-3110. Help end our first day of the week and our first day wrapping up. This will be the last week of our Liberty Drive. I need you to be part of that today. 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When we get back, we're going to take all these calls and all these comments and have a little more fun. We'll be right back.
16: We've witnessed monumental legal victories from defending the 14th Amendment and protecting our sacred American right to vote, the overturning of Roe v. Wade, and standing up for the religious liberty of our kids and seniors. But even with the many historic wins we've achieved, the battle is far from over, The attacks on our constitutionally protected rights persist. Countless unborn babies remain in jeopardy. And across the globe, innocent Christians are being targeted and killed across this country and around the world. 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
2: Welcome back to Secula. We're going to take all the calls we can. A lot of you on hold for a while, so we'll just go in the order they came in. Two Warrens. So, Warrens, listen up. First, I got to go to Washington Warren. He's been on hold about a half hour. Warren, go ahead.
18: Good morning. In 1963, I had a wonderful teacher that had me read the book Animal Farm, actually the whole class. And then he explained it all. And coming away from that, it's pure and simple that communism is the ultimate slavery. The government will be the slave owner and you will be the slave. You will not make your own decisions and you will not have a choice in anything. Well, and all you have to do is look at Russia's history and it's very obvious.
3: Well, Warren, I think you're spot on there. It's books like Animal Farm or 1984. And George Orwell himself was a socialist. He wanted a more socialism, but was warning of authoritarian communism, right? So when you start to look at things like this, this is from a headline and a show title from a podcast and radio show called On the Media. It was distributed by NPR for many years. It started in 2001, but now it's just New York Public Radio distributes it. Brooke Gladstone, she's won Peabody Awards for her journalism. The show covers the media. But here is their show from the weekend. The title is The Red Scare, But Dumber. And then it goes on to say that this episode looks at how President Trump and his allies are using dehumanizing language and the specter of communism to try and discredit all Democrats leading up to the midterm elections. So right there, the way that this is being phrased from the elites, the public radio class, is that it is a Red Scare, but dumber. As if the Red Scare was dumb. One, we saw the rise, and there was something called the Cold War that was going on, where Russia and the United States were jockeying for world power, and it was a very clear ramifications of what happened, where many nations that went under the Soviet communist style and the freedom that America brought to the table, that was a real thing. It wasn't something to laugh at and say it's the Red Scare, but dumber. Also, they're not lying about what they're saying. We've seen how individuals that are more centrist Democrats, like and not even centrist, the long-term congresswoman from Colorado, from the Denver area, that was in Congress for 30 years, was endorsed by the Congressional Progressive Caucus. So almost as far left as you used to be able to get, she had that endorsement, was unseated by the DSA. When they are saying things like government or public owned corporations, when they are talking about no prisons, when they are talking about dismantling the checks and balances that our constitutional framework has, That is authoritarianism. That will be them replacing the freedom and the checks and balances that America has with their own system where they know what's best, and it doesn't matter what you think, you will fall in line. That is why Animal Farm, 1984, all of those, it may seem like hyperbole, but yeah, people need to read them again, because these people in these parties that are pushing this clearly have one agenda in mind. And it's not dumber. It's not dehumanizing. It's their own words that they're using and going on Fox News to say it.
2: Yeah. Okay. We got three calls and we got 5 minutes. I'm going to do my best to get to all three of these. Let's see if we can do it. Franklin, California, watching on Salem News Channel. Go ahead.
19: Gentlemen, we must remember the preeminent message of every socialist is to prove to you that he's not a communist. Right. The greatest message of every communist is to tell you he's just a socialist. We need to place a mantra into the consciousness of every normal Democrat. If you want to save the Democrat Party, vote Republican.
2: Yeah, Franklin, I mean, look, I think you're going to see the more middle of the ground road, and like I said, more traditional Democrats, you're going to see them siding with other parties. And you know why? Because their party has moved so aggressively. And the Republican Party, honestly, has become a bit more welcoming to some of the ideas that were more traditionally moderate Democrats, more of a Bill Clinton, even an Obama-level Democrats. You see more of that in the Trump administration than maybe you would like to admit. And then you go back and watch, like I said, the talking points that they were doing. Now, sometimes their policies didn't show that, but their talking points did.
3: Well, and I think it did to some degree also pave the way, as our caller earlier said, because of the way that the Constitution was viewed by like a President Obama, of it being a living document, and that you could reinterpret it in real time without an amendment process needed, or you could get the right Supreme Court to rule that, they didn't really mean that back then. That is part of the problem that gets us here, because then they're like, okay, let's just get rid of the Constitution itself.
2: So, all right. Three more minutes, two more calls. Let's go to Anita, California. Go ahead. Salem News Channel.
20: Hello.
2: Hello, Anita.
20: Just want to remind these wonderful Democrat socialists who are so unhappy with our country, the door works both ways. You're not happy we're here. I'm sure that Mr. Trump would very happily allow you to leave.
2: Yeah, I was looking at, I got served a video today. It was like the easiest countries to move to. It showed like you'd be shocked, I think, of the ones they'd want to move to, obviously. Not easy.
3: Yeah.
2: Some of the ones you don't want to move to. Doors are open.
3: Right. Yeah. I think it's, I don't think they actually want to go anywhere, because no. It's the freedom that we have here that allow them to spew this nonsense. If they were to go and try to say under a different form of government, hey, let's completely tear this down and start over, it wouldn't work out so well for them.
2: All right. Last call of the day. Warren, number two, Warren, line three. Go ahead.
21: Thanks, guys. You know, people like Mamdani and a lot of the Muslims that are getting elected, they don't want just communism. They want to bring in their Sharia law and Islam and dominate and take over the country. Just look at the UK and everything going on. We need to take them at what they say. Their imams are saying it point blank of what their intentions
2: are. Yeah, I mean, Warren, I think that is where it gets a little blurrier, because it's not even blurrier. It's just kind of like the Democrat Socialists, like, I don't think some of those intentions are being hidden. I think those intentions are now being platformed and part of the party. Whether you like it or not, it's just kind of where it is. And you bring up other countries that have had similar issues. Look, I mean, it is what's happening. It's unfortunate in some of these areas. And you have some communities and societies that have fully embraced it. Again, the DSA isn't out there hoodwinking people. They're out there saying, here's our motivations. Here's our talking points. Yes, that's them. If you like it, join with us. And problem is, there's a large group of people that do.
3: Well, and I don't think that we would say that every member of the DSA is a radical Islamist, but they've definitely allowed that into their party, or whatever you want to call it. The fact that they made Free Palestine the kind of top party platform for them, and then all of their communism. But I also think we can't forget that even the Islamic Revolution in Iran that allowed the radical Islamists to take over was rooted in Marxism, in a lot of the Marxist revolutions that were going around the world. So it's not just that. It's that they, each of them, can co-opt each other and try to use it for their own benefit, but both are destructive.
2: That's going to do it for today's show. We didn't get to dive in too much into some of the work the ACLJ is doing, and I want to give you a big update on that. We'll do that tomorrow. A lot of you called. A lot of you joined us. Thanks. 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
1: News this hour from Town Hall. I'm Keith Peters in Washington. Mediators have made progress in efforts to bring the United States and Iran back to negotiations and prevent an all-out war in the Middle East. President Trump says Iran asked for more talks with the U.S.
22: Their people said, please don't shoot last night, the night before, two nights. Don't do it. You know, we're having good talks. So we'll see what happens. I think there's a good chance that something could happen. And if it does, good. If it doesn't, we go back to doing what we were doing 2 days ago.
1: The U.S. has paused attacks after targeting Iranian areas in response to Iran firing at ships in the Strait of Hormuz. A fatality at the Berlin Pride Festival leaves locals and visitors wondering how the city will recover.
23: Hundreds of thousands had come up to Berlin Pride to celebrate on Saturday, though it's unclear how many were still at the festival by late evening. According to police, a white van drove into the Tiergarten Park around 10 p.m. and hit several people before colliding with a tree. Police say a woman was killed. On Monday, mourners bring flowers at a memorial at the Brandenburg Gate. One person died as a result of the Pride event. The attack did not occur at the festival, but along its route at the closing party, the van drove into a crowd that was likely a mix of festival-goers and other locals or visitors. I'm Charles Villadesma.
1: Police now say there were at least three suspects involved in a food festival shooting near Seattle's Space Needle over the weekend, and that one of them was among those killed in the violence. In a document filed in juvenile court in Seattle, where a 15-year-old arrested in the case was making an initial appearance Monday, police said they believed there were at least three shooters. On Wall Street, a mixed day as the Dow was up by 262 points, the Nasdaq dropped 43, the S&P 500 up by 1. More on these stories at townhall.com.
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25: 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Gas price is nearly up $1 a gallon compared to a year ago, according to the most recent AAA numbers. Arkansas Department of Transportation working on a four-mile connector to link Springdale Bypass and Northwest Arkansas National Airport and the expansion of Interstate 49, but rising construction costs could lead to delays. Arkansas's Ten Commandments monument is headed to federal court. The Eighth Circuit Court of Appeals will rule on the case after a lower court judge ruled the display unconstitutional. The Fifth Circuit allowed Texas to keep their Ten Commandments monument, but in the Tenth Circuit, they ruled Oklahoma must remove the monument. 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
4: 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Major League Baseball, the St. Louis Cardinals hosting the Chicago Cubs tonight at Busch Stadium. It begins a three-game series in the NL Central. St. Louis has struggled in the second half of the season, losing 7 of 10. Sunday, they fell to the Cincinnati Reds 5-3 in 10 innings. Matthew Liberatore will start for the Cardinals tonight. David Peterson will go for the Cubs. Both pitchers are 5-7 and have ERAs over 5. The Cubs fell to Pittsburgh Sunday 8-7, but still took 2 of 3 in the series. NFL, the Dallas Cowboys will have both rookies and veterans reporting to training camp on Tuesday in Oxnard, California. Dallas entering the second season with Brian Schottenheimer as head coach, going 7-9-1 last year. They will look to improve on a defense that gave up a league-worst 511 points last season. The preseason opener, August 15th against Seattle. 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

0: myself in the headphones. Oh, now they can hear me. Great. Thank you very much. 101.1 The Answer, Doc Washburn Show continues, where if we are talking about something that you want to talk about, you want to get on the radio with us, the number to call is 501-401-1011. I don't bite. The other day, what was it, Thursday or Friday, we had several callers on. So it happens. Anyway, no, because I've always talked to people about, hey, oh, you listen to the show? Great, we'll call in sometime. Oh, I just never thought I could get through. I'm like, really? How often do you hear callers on the air and you don't think you could get through? So, but then the other day, we had several callers and, you know, but they got through. Anyway, that having been said, a lot of stuff going on today. Dr. Fauci is scheduled to testify before Rand Paul's committee on Wednesday, and expect fireworks. I've been seeing people in the past 48 hours commenting on very damning quotes from Fauci's diary. And I'm like, how did Fauci's diary get out there? So there's this thing, there's this AI thing on X called Grok, G-R-O-K. And I asked Grok, hey, what's up? How do people have access to Fauci's diary? And Grok was like, oh, well, Senator Rand Paul over the weekend released over 1,000 pages of documents, basically Fauci's diary. And I'm sitting there thinking, okay, wait, I would think that if you're keeping a private diary, that would be something you do at home, and how would they... No. This guy had such a sense of invulnerability that he kept a private diary, making him look like a megalomaniac in the office. He was the head of NIAID since 1984, deep into the Biden regime. And he just thought he's invulnerable. So the fact he knew he was lying about everything and the people were dying because of his lies, yeah, whatever. So a lot of stuff out there. And we do plan to discuss this a little bit later on in the show. First, though, there is a guy named Tim Sheehy. And he was a Navy SEAL. He was a lieutenant, Navy SEAL for 11 years. And he's now a Republican United States Senator from Montana. And he had a very compelling speech about the Iran war on Friday that everybody has been saying, look, you got to listen to this. And so I did, and we chopped it up to give it to you in bite-sized chunks because I think it's my duty to share it with you. Let's go with cut one, Tim Sheehy.
1: Yesterday we saw the President of the United States and many others at Dover Air Force Base presiding over a ceremony that is very sacred to those of us who served, and that is a dignified return of remains from the war zone. And that process happens beginning in the war zone through Dover to the hometown of our fallen heroes. I participated in many of those ceremonies myself, to include carrying friends of mine off the plane. One of those is on this bracelet. He was cut in half by an Iranian EFP.
0: So, Senator Sheehy carries a bracelet with names of some of our fallen on it, and one of them was a friend of his who was cut in half by Iranian munitions. It's obviously he's getting kind of choked up there, and you can't blame him. Cut two, please.
1: This regime that we are fighting does not care about our partisan politics. They don't care who you voted for, who you pray to, or where you live. They want to kill all of us. And they don't just say it, they actually do it. And they've been doing it for 47 years. This is a war of choice. The Democrats are correct. It's a war of choice that was begun by a radical, lunatic band of terrorists that took over a beautiful nation 47 years ago, took it over with brutality, force, and savagery. And the second they took it over, they didn't free their people. They didn't unleash the largest oil reserves in the world to build schools and bridges. They took it over to murder their own people and to spread their disgusting ideology across the world. And that is exactly what they have been doing.
0: Let me tell you something I learned in college. Nobody gives you information for free. They want you to do something with it. So when people tell you, oh, well, we just went to war with Iran because Israel wanted us to do. No more dead Americans for Israel. They're hoping you don't realize that Iran and their proxies have been killing Americans for many years. Why are they telling you these things? I saw somebody on Facebook yesterday. Had a quote from Marjorie Taylor Greene. Remember when we used to think she was a conservative Republican? Before she had a little hissy fit because she wanted to run for a U.S. Senate in Georgia and Trump wouldn't endorse her? Marjorie Taylor Greene calling the current administration traitors. And so I posted a picture of Marjorie Taylor Greene with her new BFF, Medea Benjamin. You probably don't know that name. She is in charge of Code Pink. They are funded by the Communist Chinese Party. They are anti-American. And Medea Benjamin, in the picture with Marjorie Taylor Greene, is wearing this big T-shirt about yay Palestine and all this kind of garbage. The people who are pushing the idea that Iran didn't want to kill Americans, they're doing it for a reason. I mean, guys like Tucker Carlson, his main benefactor, his main investor, he is a Muslim from another country. People like Candace Owens, Megyn Kelly jumping in. I don't know who funds them, but I know nobody gives you information for free. They want you to do something with it. So when Tucker Carlson says, you know, I don't think Hamas is really a terrorist organization. They're more of like a political organization. He knows he's lying. Anyway, what are you up to now? Cut three? Yeah, cut three, please. Tim Sheehy.
1: They don't just say it and talk about it. You don't have to believe what they say. You can simply watch what they've done. They have attacked families, women, children, innocent people. They don't just attack them and kill them. They rape them. They skin them alive on camera. They celebrate it. They honor those people who do disgusting things that we would put in jail for the rest of their lives in this country. And they do it for fun, and they pay them money to do it, and they're heroes to that nation. They've done it to friends of mine. They've done it to families who've been in this chamber. And the fact that we sit here and listen to elected officials of this country defend these lunatics who want us all dead. They want all of you dead. They want all of us dead. They don't want us to disappear with the snap of a finger. They want us to be raped, burned alive, and cut into pieces. Watch the video from October 7th. That's what they want to happen from Maine to San Diego, from Seattle to Miami.
0: Indeed, they do. There is publicly available video from the October 7th, 2023 massacre of over 1,200 people in Israel. And you literally have people all over social media saying, well, it's resistance and they deserved it. It's just It's horrifying, and you can't reason with people like that. As the late, great Rush Limbaugh once said, the only thing you can do is defeat them. More coming up from former Navy SEAL, Lieutenant, U.S. Navy retired Lieutenant Tim Sheehy, U.S. Senator from Montana. And then we'll also hear some thoughts on the Iran war from Senator John Kennedy of Louisiana, who's a great guy. But after you heard what Tim Sheehy said, and then when you hear what John Kennedy says, you might start wondering, I wonder if these guys ever talk, if they ever have lunch, because they seem to be on different planets. Anyway, that's coming up. Doc Washer Show continues on Little Rock's premier talk station, 101.1 The Answer.
2: 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Can we rock? What's up, Doc? Can we rock? What's up, Doc? Can we rock?
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5: 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Until now, hard-left influencer Hassan Piker was perhaps best known for appearing to use an electric shock collar on his dog during a live stream. Now he's making news again for addressing the College Democrats of America convention dressed as Mao Zedong. Piker's called Mao, quote, one of the great

0: Washington, the man we refer to today as the father of our country, led American troops through military defeat after defeat. And in the bitter winter of 1777, he wrote this somber note to a friend in Philadelphia. Quote, "You might have tracked our army from White Marsh to Valley Forge by the blood on their feet," end of quote. Many soldiers continued to march through the deep snows of Pennsylvania without shoes. Others suffered from disease, hunger, and freezing conditions. Nearly 2,000 of Washington's men died. Yet George Washington did not lose faith. Amid the hardship, loss, and uncertainty of Valley Forge, he turned to God in prayer. At a time when our nation once again faces division and uncertainty, may we follow Washington's example, kneeling humbly, praying faithfully, and asking God to guide the future of America.
1: .1 The Answer. Doc Washington Show continues, where if we're talking about something you want to get into the conversation, the number to call is 501-401-1011. Now, when I say get into the conversation, I don't mean like bend my producer's ear. I mean, if you actually want to get on the radio with me. I know, she's much nicer than I am, and sometimes people are like, no, I want to talk to Doc, I want to talk to you, you seem nice. I'm apprehensive about getting on the radio. I don't want that guy to bite my head off. But she is nice, but still, her job is to try to get you on the radio with, what do you call? Me. Yeah. So anyway, been hearing all weekend that U.S. Senator Tim Sheehy, Republican Montana, retired U.S. Navy Lieutenant, Navy SEAL, gave an incredible speech Friday about the Iran war, and we are right in the middle of it. And coming up after it, we'll have Senator John Kennedy's thoughts about our interactions with Iran. But Tim Sheehy, cut four, please.
2: They want this country turned into a burning husk of its former self. And you don't have to theorize that. That's what they do. From the 1983 barracks bombing, where 280 Marines were vaporized in a morning, from USS Cole to the Achille Laurel to every terrorist attack, from the Houthis, Hezbollah, Hamas. These are not humanitarian freedom organizations. They are death-dealing cults, and they want all of us to die brutal deaths. William Buckley was abducted in 1985. An American military officer. He was skinned alive on camera by the Iranians.
1: Yeah, he was. It was horrific what they did to him when they murdered him back in 1985. Canada Free Press article almost 20 years ago, said about the video taken approximately 7 months after he was kidnapped. Buckley was close to a gibbering wretch. His words were often incoherent. He slobbered and drooled, and most unnerving of all, he would suddenly scream in terror, his eyes rolling helplessly and his body shaking. The CIA consensus was that he would be blindfolded and chained at the ankles and wrists and kept in a cell a little bigger than a coffin. Yeah, they tortured him. They tortured him and they murdered him. So you can miss me with all this propaganda about how we're at war with Iran because Israel wants it. I couldn't believe a few weeks ago, Rachel Campos Duffy, of all people, on Fox and Friends Weekend, basically said that. Just unfreaking believable. They have been murdering Americans since the 80s, and it's time to put a stop to it. U.S. Senator Tim Sheehy, cut five, please.
2: American prisoners of war who were captured. They were never called prisoners of war because they were captured by lunatic terrorists, so they were not subject to the Geneva Convention. They were captured and murdered. Power

0: drills through their brains. This is in Iraq. These are families that have dealt with this, and they've never gotten a single dime. These families have never gotten restitution, and not a single president has ever stood up to them. Love Donald Trump or hate him. Love his policies, hate ICE, love ICE, whatever. There's never been a single president who has stood up to Iran and hit back. For 47 years, our troops and our families have been absorbing attack after attack after attack all over the world. And their radical ideology does not stop at the Persian Gulf. It doesn't stop at Tel Aviv. They want to do this everywhere. It's a global radical ideology. And we've been fighting it for half a century.
1: Yes, we have. And the people who want you to ignore that, the people who say that Iran never killed any Americans, we have no business over there, they're lying to you for a reason. The people who say, I'm so upset because 50 Republican senators just voted to merge our military with the Israeli military, they think you're stupid. No military in the world is merging with the military of another country. They think you're stupid. And a lot of people are falling for it. Why? Well, I read it on Facebook. It must be true. Give me a break. Republican U.S. Senator from Montana, Tim Sheehy, cut six, please.
0: We didn't start this war. We did not, but we will finish it. And forever wars are not popular with anybody these days. Both sides attack our forever wars. And I can promise you, being someone overseas wearing the uniform, when you're fighting for your country, you don't care what party's in office, but you're fighting to defend your country. You turn on the news and see your elected officials stabbing you in the back, telling you that you're failing, that you failed every goal of the war, is what I just heard. Last time I checked, we've wiped these bastards out. An occasional missile strike and boats in the straits, that's not military strength. Those are the flailings of a failing empire. Those are the flailings of a nation in collapse because they deserve it.
1: Yeah, they do. They deserve every bit of it. We got one more cut from Tim Sheehy, U.S. Senator from Montana. Cut seven, please.
0: So I encourage our colleagues on both sides of the aisle, whatever's politically convenient, whatever plays well on Twitter or Facebook, think about the people who are deployed right now, standing on that wall with a loaded weapon, who have volunteered to defend our country and our way of life. Because they are there defending us in a just war. Because we did not start a war with the Iranian Revolutionary Guard. They started it with us 47 years ago, and their attacks have gone unanswered for half a century. It's time to fix this problem and make sure another generation of Americans does not have to fight this murderous, savage adversary.
1: Amen, brother. Okay, so Senator John Kennedy of Louisiana is kind of like a fatherly figure, a great uncle, very avuncular, down to earth, real nice guy. But he seems to be in a little bit of a parallel universe from his colleague, Republican Senator Sheehy, we just heard from. Senator Kennedy on Iran, let us go with cut 12.
2: Here's what I think we ought to do. I think we ought to tighten the sanctions on the sale of Iranian oil. I think we ought to continue the blockade and starve them out. I think we ought to bomb Pickaxe Mountain and try to reach what's underneath it. I don't have enough information to know about continuing the attacks. The president likes the daily attacks. He believes that sometimes you have to kill a few chickens to scare the monkeys.
1: I told you he's a likable guy. Sometimes you have to kill a few chickens to scare the monkeys. What about just hitting them so hard that we take out the regime and end it? That doesn't seem to be on Senator Kennedy's radar screen, but whatever. Cut 13, please.
2: I don't think that's going to work with the Iranian leadership. These people are more than mildly insane. It's like dealing with Son of Sam or Charles Manson. But I don't think we ought to just cut and run. If we can stand the pain of the rising cost of energy, we need to stay the course, at least for a few more months. I also don't think we need to send in troops. That's my opinion for what it's worth.
1: He was on with Margaret Brennan, Face the Nation, CBS News. I wonder how many Republicans would still go on there if they realize she's married to a Muslim who likes Sharia. More coming up. Doc Washer Show, 101.1 The Answer.

0: with SRN News. I'm Keith Peters in Washington. Police now say there were at least three suspects involved in a food festival shooting near Seattle's Space Needle over the weekend, and that one of them was among those killed in the violence. In a document filed in juvenile court in Seattle, where a 15-year-old arrested in the case was making an initial appearance Monday, police said they believe there were at least three shooters. The Trump administration has asked the Supreme Court to allow for now an executive order targeting mail-in voting. This request follows an appeals court decision that blocked the order in nearly half the country. Trump's order issued in March directs the creation of a federal list of eligible voters for mail ballots. On Wall Street, the Dow up by 262 points, the NASDAQ dropped 43, the S&P up by 1. More details at srnnews.com.
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0: 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Doc Washburn Show continues. We're talking about something you want to talk about. The number to call is 501-401-1011. So I'm really thankful that when they redid the White House Correspondents' Dinner over the weekend, everything went really well. So let's take a look and see what Susan Crabtree, the great national correspondent with Real Clear Politics, has to say about it. And by the way, Susan Crabtree was a guest on the Sean Hannity radio show. Guest host Jason Chaffetz at 4:06 Central today, but you couldn't hear it on the local station that carries Sean Hannity because they only carry hours 1 and 2. So they'll have hour 3 on with Susan Crabtree, one of the greatest reporters in America, sometime tonight whenever that runs. So I'll go ahead and scoop it for you. Here she is out there on X saying, new in Real Clear Politics, Secret Service plagued by arrests, criminal investigations. She says, last night, I reported that Secret Service agent Marquez Pender was arrested and charged Sunday with 5 felony counts in a near-fatal fraternity hazing incident that occurred this spring, according to court documents. This guy's a Secret Service agent. What is he doing hazing people in a fraternity? Marquez Pender's arrest marks the 6th known time this year that a Secret Service agent or uniformed division officer has run afoul of law enforcement. Last week, Real Clear Politics reported that senior Secret Service agent Kenneth Primo, 50 years old, who currently serves as a polygrapher, the guy that runs a polygraph, I don't know how to say it, was arrested on July 6th and charged with a driving while impaired, assault on a law enforcement officer, and sexual battery in Virginia. In May, Secret Service uniformed division officer John Spillman was arrested in Miami after police responded to a complaint and found him naked and doing perverse things in a hallway of a hotel. Secret Service uniformed division officer. In March, Secret Service uniformed division officer Tristan Hale was arrested and faced charges for sending sexually explicit messages, images, and videos to a girl in Lancaster County. Pennsylvania State Police charged 28-year-old Hale of Virginia with possession of child sexual abuse material, unlawful contact with a minor, corruption of a minor, and disseminating sexual materials to a minor. But wait, that's not all. A Secret Service agent on the vice president's detail had his home raided by the FBI late last year in a wide-ranging tax fraud probe first reported by Real Clear Politics. You know, if you're a Secret Service agent and your home is raided by the FBI, the Federal Bureau of Investigation, I'm thinking you probably must have really goofed up. In addition, a Secret Service agent serving on Vice President J.D. Vance's detail is under internal investigation for either purchasing or trying to sell drugs to an undercover police officer, according to multiple sources, on New Year's Eve. I hope you're sitting down. On New Year's Eve, a new Secret Service agent recruit shot and killed his 16-year-old half-brother and may have been responsible for another bullet grazing a woman's face on New Year's Eve. The suspect has claimed self-defense while Florida police continue to investigate. Many current and retired Secret Service agents have argued that the agency's ongoing DEI issues and lowering of hiring standards, as well as manpower shortages in recent years, have weakened the agency's ability to prevent or respond properly to multiple assassination attempts against Donald Trump and provide security for the president's cabinet and dozens of other protectees. Now, see, that's crazy because we were told that under the Trump administration, the feds got rid of DEI. Apparently not Secret Service. Susan Crabtree continues. Last week, the Secret Service placed an agent on administrative leave who was suspected of leaking complaints about manpower issues on Vice President J.D. Vance's detail. And she links to the full story, which credits the Secret Service with keeping a scaled back and massively fortified White House Correspondents' Dinner safe last Friday while dealing with multiple criminal and other behavioral issues among its ranks. Susan Crabtree says, as I always stress, most of these agents are the best of humanity, willing to put their lives on the line on a daily basis to protect our continuity of government. They deserve better leadership and reforms that will raise hiring standards, jettison nepotism and other uneven discipline standards, and improve manpower issues and morale. One easy step? Implementing a serious mental health examination, not a short written self-assessment, when hiring to prevent insider threats or other behavioral issues before taking the next step and expense of resources, manpower, to polygraph recruits. Yeah, I mean, it'd be nice. But again, I just wonder sometimes. I mean, the guy that President Trump appointed to be director of the Secret Service is the guy who was in charge of botching the Butler, Pennsylvania campaign rally that almost got President Trump assassinated. Came this close. By the grace of God, he turned his head a fraction of an inch at just the right time. Now, what you're not going to believe, unless you've seen it on social media anyway, is there are liberals in this country who think the whole thing was a sham. The whole thing was a setup. As if President Trump and crooks could have practiced it. Now remember, just wing the top of my ear. Don't put a bullet in my temple, because that will upset me. Okay, so what about me? Well, the snipers will take you out immediately, but we'll take care of your mom and dad, okay? Good deal. There are liberals in this country who actually believe that the whole thing was staged. Yo, fam, I can't call it. It's just... it's amazing what people will believe. You know, it's just like the people who go on Facebook, right? And they see dozens of Facebook posts, made up stories about Kurt Russell or Vince Gill or fill in the blanks, whoever. The women on The View, dozens of made up stories every week, and they believe every one of them. There aren't enough hours in the day for all those Kurt Russell stories to be true. And you can tell it's AI generated because it's always like, and he answered very quietly, and then the studio froze. And people are like, you go, buddy, yay! Or, I hate you, whatever. And I'm like, Wait, you believe this is true? What? That's not even a photograph. It's an AI-generated painting. It's the same idea as the libs believe that the assassination attempt on President Trump and Butler, Pennsylvania was staged. They don't think through. It's insane. Oh, by the way, President Trump out there on... I'll save it. I'll tell you in a minute. We got to do this. The Doc Washburn Show continues on Little Rock's premier talk station, 101.1 The Answer.
1: This is Carol Platt Liebau for townhall.com. Until now, hard left influencer Hassan Piker was perhaps best known for appearing to use an electric shock collar on his dog during a live stream. Now he's making news again for addressing the College Democrats of America convention dressed as Mao Zedong. Piker's called Mao, quote, one of the great leaders of this world, unquote. Yet Mao's policies are widely estimated to have caused the deaths of between 40 and 70 million people. Had Piker shown up dressed as Hitler, the outrage would have been immediate and rightly so. Mao deserves no better. Piker's appearance and his denunciation of mainstream Democrats for compromising with so-called fascists reflects the extremist rhetoric gaining ground on the left. Unless Democrats of good faith confront that radical fringe, their party risks losing itself. Let's hope it's not already too late. I'm Carol Platt Liebau.
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0: 101.1, The Answer, the Doc Washburn Show continues. Where if we're talking about something you want to get on the radio, talk about with us. 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My old buddy Sundance over at theconservativetreehouse.com. Article entitled, Lindsey Graham Video Biographer Documents Something Interesting. And for those of us who were not big fans of Senator Graham, we're like, oh, we're about to get the goods on Lindsey. Let's see what they goofed up and admitted. And it's a little bit different. Senator Lindsey Graham was having a documentary about his life and political efforts made at the time he passed away. The biographical outline is scheduled to be released in the future. And he has a link on that to Wall Street Journal. However, the Wall Street Journal was granted some excerpts of the recent filming. In a rather telling part of the storyline, Senator Lindsey Graham talks about his goal of eliminating the Iranian regime. He said he needed to work with Marco Rubio because Steve Witkoff and Jared Kushner were in conflict with his intent to eliminate the Iranian regime. Buddy, you're killing me, Smalls. And then he's got this outtake from the Wall Street Journal article. Holder is now distilling hundreds of hours of raw camera footage for a documentary currently titled Lindsey's Game, which he said he wants to release in the coming months. Senator Graham agreed to it, saying he wanted people to understand his long tenure in the Senate and hopefully inspire others to work in government. Senator Graham repeatedly told the crew how cool this was, according to Holder. This must be the guy producing the documentary. No, it's not Eric Holder, I can guarantee you that. Holder said he would call what this was a game, describing how Lindsey Graham told him how bizarre he thought it was that a senator from South Carolina had a closer relationship with the Saudi Arabian leader than anyone in a Democratic or Republican administration. The film crew also filmed Senator Lindsey Graham as he spoke in March with Jake Sullivan, who was National Security Advisor under Joe Biden, about the challenges of working with the Trump administration on Middle East negotiations. Lindsey Graham said to Jake Sullivan, "I can't do it with Jared, and I can't do it with Witkoff. They're just too conflicted. It's got to be Rubio," referring to Trump's primary envoys in the negotiations, his son-in-law, Jared Kushner, and his longtime friend, Steve Witkoff, and, of course, the Secretary of State, Marco Rubio. A White House official said Lindsey Graham, Steve Witkoff, and Jared Kushner were close friends. The official said Steve Witkoff and Jared Kushner are excellent dealmakers whose results speak for themselves. Really? That's what you're going with right now? Jake Sullivan asks Lindsey Graham in March about how much longer the war in Iran is going to last, and Lindsey Graham provides a response that proved to be wildly off. Quote, "In 3 to 4 weeks, we're going to have them in a spot where they start losing control of some cities, get the Arabs more openly involved tomorrow, and then have almost irreversible momentum," unquote. Yeah, that was wildly off. But, it's just very troubling. I don't think that, what does the White House official mean? The record shows that Steve Witkoff and Jared Kushner are great at making deals. By the way, before the break, I mentioned President Trump is out there on Truth Social highlighting Senator Ron Johnson's op-ed in Wall Street Journal entitled "Move to End the Filibuster Now Before Democrats Do." And the subtitle is also pretty strong. It says the 60-vote threshold stops bad bills, but it also makes it impossible for the GOP to pass good ones. Yeah, see, that doesn't really seem to land with people like John Thune, who, by the way, President Trump has been calling out John Thune publicly. And that's pretty unusual, really. I can't remember the last time a sitting U.S. president has called out Senate Majority Leader of the same party. Now, I'm not saying that the president shouldn't be doing it. I'm just saying Thune must be really, really making things very bad for what they're trying to accomplish. It's just ridiculous. Now, a lot of us are pretty ticked off that the bombing has stopped in Iran. Jihad Watch has the latest. Mojtaba Khamenei, the new Ayatollah, writes to Hezbollah, "No path remains except jihad." As this was just another written message, there's still no clear indication of Khamenei's condition or even if he's still alive. Meanwhile, this is yet another indication of how the Iranians, or at least the supporters of Iran's Islamic regime, view their conflict with the United States. They see it as a religious conflict, jihad for Islam, which is the one aspect of it that State Department analysts and virtually everyone else in the West continue to resolutely ignore. Yes, they certainly do. So here's the little clip from Times of India, dated yesterday. Iran's Supreme Leader Mojtaba Khamenei said the Islamic Republic would continue supporting Hezbollah as a strategic policy and that no path remains except jihad and resistance. Khamenei said perseverance on the path of resistance would bring divine victory. He also said preserving Lebanon's territorial integrity and securing a complete and unconditional end to Israeli attacks were the first conditions of a memorandum of understanding to end the war with the United States. Well, see, here you go. I've shared with you a couple of times a column from a guy who was brought up Muslim and is no longer Muslim over the Middle East. And the gist of it was, no matter how much of the Iranian ruling regime we take out, if we let them survive, no matter how degraded whatever capabilities they have are, no matter what a basket case Iran is, if we let whoever's left over from the Iranian regime survive, they will internalize that. They will credit that to Allah is on their side. They will believe, despite all the evidence to the contrary, that Allah helped them defeat the great Satan, that's the U.S., because we let them live. Got it? We need to make sure we don't make that mistake. And so hitting the pause button, because Witkoff and Kushner are conflicted, that's a really bad way to go. By the way, families of 9/11 victims petitioned to exclude New York City Mayor Mamdani from participating in 25th year memorial events. I hope they're successful, but I can't imagine how they will be. Doc Washer Show continues, Little Rock's premier talk station, 101.1 The Answer. I won't tell them your name.
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3: News this hour from Town Hall. I'm Keith Peters in Washington. A new report may explain why leftist relatives are cutting ties with conservatives, even with their parents. Correspondent Ron Taylor reports.
4: A Wall Street Journal investigation says self-care advice is replacing reconciliation efforts, and critics argue the trend is spreading faster than the evidence, especially online. Here's what's at stake. About 25% of Americans say they're estranged from a close relative, and surveys suggest a third of estranged parents blame their adult child's therapist. While cutting contact may bring short-term relief, research links it to higher rates of chronic depression, an outcome experts call tragic, not typical. Ron Taylor reporting.
3: Ukrainian President Volodymyr Zelensky and new UK Prime Minister Andy Burnham met Monday at a British naval base and discussed joint drone projects and Ukraine's urgent need for ballistic missile interceptors to counter Russian attacks. Zelensky says Ukraine-UK relations remain strong in the face of global challenges.
5: Our relationship with the UK is stronger than ever, and I thank Andy for his commitment to this partnership and for giving so much attention to defense and to our security.
3: Zelensky's visit was the first by a foreign leader since Burnham took office a week ago, and the prime minister said it signaled the UK's unwavering support for Kyiv to defend itself against Russia's four-year-old full-scale invasion. A tornado has swept through Wisconsin, damaging homes, downing trees, and knocking out power to thousands of people. The National Weather Service confirmed a tornado in Winnebago County, about 90 miles northwest of Milwaukee. On Wall Street, the Dow by 262 points, the NASDAQ dropped 43, the S&P up by 1. More at Town Hall.
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8: 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Rogers police have a suspect in custody after a stabbing incident Sunday morning in the 1700 block of West Broadway. Police say there's no threat to the public. Fayetteville city officials seeking to dismiss a lawsuit filed by the developer Trinitas. A legal dispute between the owner of a proposed building site terminated their contract with Trinitas, and now both sides headed to court. Arkansas Department of Transportation working on a new four-mile connector to link the Springdale Bypass to the Northwest Arkansas National Airport and an expansion of Interstate 49, although rising construction costs could delay both projects. Tammy Chase Insurance, your local insurance expert, taking the time to understand your needs with no confusion and no pressure. 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
9: With your sports flash, I'm Tony Desiri, 101.1 The Answer. NASCAR Sunday saw Corey Heim win the Brickyard 400 at the Indianapolis Motor Speedway. It was his second career victory, and both of those wins have come this season. Held off Christopher Bell to the line, winning by nearly 3/10 of a second. He led 58 of the 160 laps. Joey Logano finished third. Todd Gilliland, he won the in-season challenge, finishing ahead of challenger Ryan Blaney for the $1 million prize. The St. Louis Cardinals will send Matthew Liberatore to the bump tonight there at Busch Stadium to begin a series with the Chicago Cubs. St. Louis struggled in the second half of the year. They've dropped 7 of 10. They fell to the Reds Sunday in 10 innings 5-3. David Peterson will get the start for Chicago. Both pitchers are 5-7 and have an ERA over 5. The Cubs lost to Pittsburgh 8-7 Sunday, but they still took 2 of 3 in the series. 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I'm Tony Desiri with your Sports Flash on 101.1 The Answer.
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0: 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If we're talking about something that you want to get on the radio, talk about with us, number to call is 501-401-1011. Dr. Anthony Fauci in the news. We're going to take a look at what Sundance is saying over at the conservativetreehouse.com. We're going to take a look at what the Gateway Pundit is saying and what a lot of other people are saying. Here's the article just dropped a little bit ago on theconservativetreehouse.com. Ahead of Anthony Fauci, testimony to Senate, Rand Paul releases files outlining serious manipulation of COVID-19 information. Dr. Anthony Fauci, the White House chief medical advisor during the SARS-CoV-2 outbreak under Biden, and head of the National Institute of Allergy and Infectious Diseases from 1984 to 2022, so for 38 years, has been subpoenaed to testify before the Senate Homeland Security and Governmental Affairs Committee this Wednesday about his role and activity during the outbreak. File that away. It's not before some kind of health committee, the Senate Homeland Security and Governmental Affairs Committee. File that away. I'll make a connection in a little bit. Senator Rand Paul has long argued that Dr. Fauci misled the nation and indeed the entire world on the origin of the COVID-19 outbreak and attempted to cover up the man-made components to the SARS-CoV-2 that created massive medical, social, and economic turmoil. And so there's a screenshot from the website that's called Rand Paul's Reading Room. If you go to paul.senate.gov, you'll get the link. The screenshot, Tony's diary, what he wrote privately versus what he said publicly. July 25, 2026, Fauci's personal diary reveals that as early as January 31st, 2020, he was told by top virologists that the COVID virus's furin cleavage site raised real doubts about the possibility of a natural origin, with about half the scientists on that initial call believing it looked constructed. Despite this early private uncertainty, Fauci spent the following years publicly and confidently dismissing the lab leak theory while insisting the science was settled. The diary also documents his private frustration and defensiveness over gain-of-function funding questions tied to EcoHealth Alliance and the Wuhan Institute of Virology, even as he told Congress under oath that no such research had even occurred. Sound like Buddy's been perjuring himself. See, if you lie under oath in Congress, that's actually against the, the law. Yeah, actually against the law. ConservativeTreehouse.com continues, anticipating the testimony, Senator Rand Paul has released a massive data set of records from Anthony Fauci that includes a personal diary written by Fauci during the time frame in question. See, that's what flabbergasted me. I was just shocked that Fauci left the evidence there in the government for somebody to eventually find. That just flabbergasted me. I mean, he must have reason to be firmly persuaded that nobody can touch him. Anyway, the personal notes and records of Fauci indicate a serious intention to control all elements of what took place during the COVID-19 outbreak, painting himself in somewhat of a godlike position and arbiter of all COVID truth. The records released by Senator Rand Paul are exhaustive and paint a disturbing picture of a medical bureaucracy who believed they were more important than any elected official. Dr. Fauci led that bureaucracy with visions of grandeur and an ego fed by a compliant media apparatus who consistently portrayed Fauci as the guardian of all medical truth. The exact opposite of that altruistic narrative comes through in the details within the Fauci files. Rand Paul says, and I quote, Fauci's personal diary reveals that as early as January 31, 2020, he was told by top virologists that the virus's furin cleavage site raised real doubts about a natural origin, with about half the scientists in that initial call believing it looked constructed. Despite this early private uncertainty, Fauci spent the following years publicly and confidently dismissing the lab leak theory while insisting the science was settled. The diary also documents his private frustration and defensiveness over gain-of-function funding questions tied to EcoHealth Alliance and the Wuhan Institute of Virology, even as he told Congress under oath that no such research had occurred. So it appears that Rand Paul gained much of the information for his release from ODNI documents previously, Office of the Director of National Intelligence, discovered, researched, and released to Congress by DNI Tulsi Gabbard. It also seems like acting DNI Bill Polte continued to declassify and release the files. President Trump realized on April 23, 2020, that he had been misled by the small group within the medical bureaucracy. Dr. Fauci noted in his diary, quote, "After the presser, about 1 hour, Deb Burks texted and then called me saying it was good that I was not there, since after the presser, the president called her into the Oval and started yelling at her, saying, quote, you and Fauci have destroyed the country and the economy. I should never have listened to you. You have completely destroyed us, unquote. He kept saying this over and over again and was yelling at her. I encouraged her that we are okay, and at the end of the day, she and I will be loved by the people we care about. She was relieved and after wrote me a text sincerely thanking me." So that was from Fauci's diary. Sundance at the Conservative Treehouse says, we will be loved by the people we care about. Who exactly was that? The scale of the fraud orchestrated by Anthony Fauci is jaw-dropping. All those so-called scientists perched up high in their ivory towers, flapping their mouths to lecture and mock anyone who dared have an opinion on that massive gain-of-function experiment they unleashed. They were not doing science at all. They were stroking their own egos the entire time. The hearing on Wednesday is likely to be explosive. However, in accordance with the strategy of Democrats and communists in both the House and Senate, there is the distinct possibility they may not attend the hearing in an effort to diminish the sunlight. Yeah, that would not surprise me. That would not surprise me at all. Now, coming up straight ahead, we're going to have some things that an eminent actual medical scientist who passed away shortly before COVID came out said about Fauci many, many years ago. But, I said file that away. Fauci is scheduled to appear under oath, subpoenaed the Senate Homeland Security Committee. A lot of people don't realize Dr. Fauci was not the White House COVID coordinator. That was Dr. Deborah Burks, the woman who always had the scarves on, who stood next to Fauci at the press conferences. And when President Trump put Scott Atlas in the mix to kind of have the other side in there, Scott Atlas said it took him several months to try to figure out how Deborah Burks got that job, because she had no experience in epidemiology or public health. She was an AIDS researcher. And Scott Atlas knew that President Trump hadn't appointed her. He finally found out who did. Deputy National Security Advisor Matthew Pottinger, who in a previous life had been a journalist for years in China. That's where President Trump always said it. See, I wonder if there's anything there. I don't know, but I do know this. When I was doing a podcast between radio gigs, I interviewed Kash Patel, and I told him that. I said, you know Matthew Pottinger? Yeah, I know Matt. Yeah. Okay, well, he's the guy that appointed Deborah Burks, and she came out with a best-selling book saying that every weekend she and her staff would get together and try to undo what President Trump had told them to do and hope nobody ever noticed that they were changing the verbiage in official documents. And Kash Patel was hot. He's like, they were breaking the law. They got to be held accountable. All right, brother. We're a year and a half into Trump's present second term, so just let us know when they're going to be held accountable. More coming up straight ahead. The Doc Washer Show continues on Little Rock's premier talk station, 101.1 The Answer.
14: 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What's up, Doc? Can we rock? What's up, Doc? Can we rock?
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1: If you want to talk about what we're talking about on the radio, number to call is 501-401-1011. So, Cassandra McDonald over the GatewayPundit.com. Diary bombshell. Obama personally coached Fauci on Beaglegate. We'll tell you what it means. Deployed his fixer and weaponized the Washington Post to try to crush the White Coat Waste nonprofit group. In a massive development exposing the coordinated effort to protect Dr. Anthony Fauci and silence critics of taxpayer-funded animal experiments, newly released entries from the mad scientist's personal diary show that former President Barack Obama not only contacted the former head of the NIAID about the Beaglegate scandal, but actively advised him and connected him with his political fixer, Eric Schultz, to help discredit and shut down the taxpayer watchdog organization, White Coat Waste. All right, well, Rand Paul, I guess you need to subpoena Barack Obama, too. Anyway, here's the article. This goes far beyond the account of the conversation that Fauci provided in his 2024 memoir. The Gateway Pundit has done extensive reporting for years on White Coat Waste's work that first brought Beaglegate into the national spotlight, reporting that the corporate media also spent years trying and failing to debunk. In August 2021, the Gateway Pundit reported exclusively on White Coat Waste's documents they obtained through a Freedom of Information Act request, a FOIA, showing that Anthony Fauci's NIAID had directed a portion of almost $376,000 grant to a laboratory in Tunisia where beagles were sedated, their heads locked into mesh cages filled with starved sandflies infected with Leishmania parasites, so the insects could feed on the living dogs, and the animals were then isolated alone in desert cages for 9 consecutive nights to serve as bait. Did you know that Anthony Fauci funded the torture of beagle puppies? He did. Additional records detailed a $424,000 University of Georgia study funded by Anthony Fauci's division, in which healthy beagles were given an experimental drug and intentionally infested with parasite-carrying flies, causing them to vocalize in pain for months before being killed, as well as domestic toxicity tests on dozens of beagle puppies that included surgical removal of vocal cords. Well, see, I guess that way then they can't scream in pain. In one of many other beagle labs at White Coat Waste exposed, which were funded by American tax dollars under Dr. Fauci, dozens of beagles had their vocal cords cut to silence them before being used to test pharmaceuticals. The horrifying beagle experiments were real. The funding was real. And the public and congressional pressure that followed forced changes. Some of these Fauci-approved dog tests are even still happening years after he left the National Institute of Health. You know, you would think that would be something that if anybody bothers telling President Trump about it, he would say, stop it now. But apparently no one has. The Gateway Pundit continues.

almost immediately, legacy media outlets and fact-checkers launched a campaign to dismiss Beaglegate as a right-wing smear or exaggeration. The Washington Post ran pieces framing the public outrage as driven by so-called misleading images, and a campaign by White Coat Waste while downplaying NIAID's role, Fauci's agency. One Washington Post cover story referenced by Fauci in his diary had the title Fake Beagle Research Claim Deluges Fauci's Phone Line. Factcheck.org and others claimed Fauci's agency had not directly funded certain specific experiments in the Tunisia lab, even as documents showed NIAID grants supporting related parasite and drug studies involving the beagles. Later reporting and admissions, including from the Washington Post itself in subsequent years, acknowledged that NIH had not been transparent during the massively viral public relations crisis. The media's initial push was not about accuracy. It was about protecting Dr. Anthony Fauci's influence during the COVID pandemic. In his memoir, Fauci described the Beaglegate backlash in self-pitying terms and mentioned a phone call he got from Barack Obama. He wrote, and I quote, "But in the split-screen world in which I lived, the far right had found a new line of attack on me. An animal rights group released a report alleging that I had directed NIH funding to be used for cruel testing on beagle puppies. In the midst of this lunacy, my cell phone rang. It was a familiar and welcome voice on the line, Barack Obama. The former president asked me how I was holding up under this onslaught of lies. He said, 'I'm concerned about you, Tony. You are a civilian, and you should not have to put up with this nonsense. As a politician, I'm used to this. But you have done nothing but serve the American public and the world for decades.' The conversation was just what I needed, and I hung up feeling much better." The Gateway Pundit says Fauci framed it as simple personal support. However, his diary, released this past weekend by Senator Rand Paul, tells a different story. Oh, buddy. And then they have the link to Rand Paul's tweet about this. Do you realize Rand Paul released a lot of stuff from the Fauci diary over the weekend? He says, "My investigation uncovered that Anthony Fauci kept a diary. What he wrote privately and what he told the country are two different stories. Today," and this was Saturday afternoon, "today I'm releasing his entries from December 2019 through December 2022. He said, January 26, 2020, Fauci writes in his diary, "Now we know the market was not the source, it was the amplifier." That's January 2020. The wet market was already off the table in his own private notes. February 1st, 2020, the call that produced Proximal Origin, 12 scientists. Only two concluded it was natural. Per Fauci's own notes, quote, "the rest felt that deliberate insertion was possible," unquote. This was never a 50-50 room. Oh, wait, there's more. There's a lot more. And we'll see what fireworks happen on Wednesday. Doc Washer Show continues, 101.1 The Answer.

0: with SR News. I'm Keith Peters in Washington. A federal judge has dismissed a lawsuit challenging the legitimacy of President Trump's Religious Liberty Commission. The lawsuit filed by an interfaith group argued that the commission's overwhelmingly conservative Christian makeup lacked a legally required balance of viewpoints. On Monday, U.S. District Judge John P. Cronin ruled that while federal law requires advisory commissions to have a balance of viewpoints, it doesn't specify how this should be done. Police now say there were at least three suspects involved in a food festival shooting near Seattle's Space Needle over the weekend, and that one of them was among those killed in the violence. On Wall Street, the Dow up by 262 points, but the Nasdaq dropped 43, the S&P 500 up by 1. More details at srnnews.com.
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3: During the War for Independence, General George Washington, the man we refer to today as the father of our country, led American troops through military defeat after defeat. And in the bitter winter of 1777, he wrote this somber note to a friend in Philadelphia. Quote, "You might have tracked our army from White Marsh to Valley Forge by the blood on their feet," end of quote. Many soldiers continued to march through the deep snows of Pennsylvania without shoes. Others suffered from disease, hunger, and freezing conditions. Nearly 2,000 of Washington's men died. Yet George Washington did not lose faith. Amid the hardship, loss, and uncertainty of Valley Forge, he turned to God in prayer. At a time when our nation once again faces division and uncertainty, may we follow Washington's example, kneeling humbly, praying faithfully, and asking God to guide the future of America.
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0: 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Doc Washburn Show continues where we're talking about something you want to talk about. Number to call is 501-401-1011 if you want to get on the air and talk to us. I wonder if Fauci is actually going to show up Wednesday. He's been subpoenaed. But this time Rand Paul's going to be ready for him. And Rand Paul's not the only one that's going to be ready for him, if you catch my drift. No, there are going to be other people that are going to be ready for him, too. The great Dustin Grage over there on X said, they told you with a straight face, under the guidance of Anthony Fauci, that this was our new normal. Never forget. And he has a picture of teenagers in band class playing their instruments, each one inside a one-person tent. You remember those pictures? Yeah, this is the new normal. It's kind of like kids in high school practicing playing basketball had to wear masks and would sometimes pass out because they weren't getting enough oxygen as they're running around a basketball court. Remember that? Unbelievable. Let me go back to what Rand Paul was saying, getting ready for the testimony, and basically talking about what's coming out of the diaries that he got through FOIA. February 3rd, 2020, Fauci calls George Gao, G-A-O, head of China's CDC. Gao confirms that asymptomatic people, people without symptoms, can transmit COVID. Fauci writes that Wuhan health officials, quote, did not tell him this, and he thus gave out false information, unquote, a lapse that, quote, likely allowed the outbreak to take hold, unquote. February 12, 2020, Fauci briefs four congressional delegations in one day. Then he runs into Larry Kudlow, who asks when COVID crashes the economy. Fauci's note, I told him that we are okay for now. 9 days after George Gao told him asymptomatic spread was confirmed. May 23rd, 2021, Fauci calls the lead author of Proximal Origin, the paper he had been citing publicly as an independent science, for reassurance about his own NIH grant. His diary says, I feel much better now that he's in total support of what I've been saying. Well, of course, you got the purse strings, buddy. July 7th, 2021. A briefing of the National Security Council. Fauci writes in his diary that the FBI has no idea what they're talking about for concluding lab leak while National Security Agency's natural origin view was reasonable. He adds that he keeps an open mind, then immediately two possibilities, quote, does not mean that they are equally probable, unquote. July 7th, 2021, Anthony Fauci in his diary tells the National Security Council to go to work with Anderson, Holmes, Gary, and Rimbo. Same day, Anderson and Gary post a paper arguing natural origin. Next morning, it's in his diary alongside the CNN write-up. He pointed the National Security Council at the authors, then tracked their press. It's kind of like a circular reasoning. July 12th, 2021. Fauci complains about, quote, how many hours we are all wasting, unquote, answering letters he calls, quote, fundamentally driven by conspiracy theories, unquote, from senators he names, including me, says Rand Paul. Asking who funded the research is not a conspiracy theory, it's oversight. Yes. So, you got Nancy Mace, Republican member of the U.S. House saying Fauci needs to do jail time. And see, here's the deal. On the one hand, the Constitution does not say that the president has to sign his own signature on a pardon. On the other hand, and people have been using the auto pen, I think, since Truman was in office. But on the other hand, you have members of the Biden administration, members of White House staff, testifying under oath that Biden wasn't even aware of a lot of the pardons. And this is something that is eluding people. This is something people don't realize. People are like, well, auto pen, so the pardon doesn't count. Well, it counts if he knew about it. But again, of all those pardons that Joe Biden did you know he did one in his own hand? And that's when he pardoned Hunter, his son. So, yeah, I think they should indict Anthony Fauci for crimes against humanity, for mass murder. Absolutely. He knew what he was doing. And let the U.S. Supreme Court decide if there's enough evidence that Biden didn't know about this one. Usually when a president uses an auto pen, it's just a convenience. He knows what he's doing. But Biden was, what was it Brit Hume used to say, non compos mentis? Yeah, absolutely. All right, now, we do have some audio, though, about Fauci that I got to share with you. And this is, I'll tell you what, let me take the call first, and then we'll do the audio. Brent from Shannon Hills, you know, the Doc Washer Show, 101.1 The Answer. What's up, brother?
1: Oh, hey, how you doing today?
0: Pretty good,
1: listen,
0: sir.
1: Listen, you were talking about the problem with the pardon, but that only affects federal crimes.
0: Right.
1: And people died all over the country locally as a result of COVID-19.
0: Right.
1: And if Fauci's really behind it, then I don't understand why some local prosecutors under state laws couldn't go ahead and prosecute him for manslaughter, and the federal pardon does absolutely nothing for him on that.
0: Yeah, no, you're absolutely correct. And, you know, people have discussed that. I wasn't thinking about that in the moment, but you're absolutely correct. You know, I'm wondering, there are 50 states, and nobody has made a peep about this, and I don't understand why.
1: No, I don't either, and you know, quite frankly, if you want to be cynical about it, if some of our AGs wanted to make a name for themselves up and coming,
0: yeah,
1: this would be a case to do it with.
0: Yeah, it really would. And from state to state, like in Arkansas, for instance, I'll never forget years and years ago that I found out that the attorney general of the state, by state statute, isn't allowed to do much. I mean, murders pretty much need to be prosecuted by the prosecuting attorneys in the different districts. But
1: you're right.
0: What would be stopping them? They're not all liberals, are they? I mean, good grief.
1: No. I mean, in Saline County, we got over 2,000 that died of COVID-19. If Fauci was behind it,
0: yeah,
1: then if nothing else, Arkansas's manslaughter law would apply.
0: Absolutely. Absolutely. No question. Yeah. But, I mean, you know, I was told years ago, and I looked it up, that for instance, the Attorney General of the state of Arkansas really doesn't have the option of prosecuting murders and all that. But now, again, a few months ago, Tim Griffin, our Attorney General now, announced he's got this cold case investigation thing going on. I'm like, maybe the legislature passed some kind of a law saying you could do that. I don't know. I mean, I would hope they did because, you know, there's all kinds of stuff out there, like boys on the tracks and other stuff, you know?
1: Absolutely.
0: But, you know, it'd be interesting. If I ever talk to Tim Griffin again, I'd be happy to ask him, so what about Fauci, buddy? I don't know.
1: Well, maybe you could get one of our local prosecutors here at the county level on the line about it.
0: I'm not really all that familiar with your prosecuting attorney in Saline County, but the one in Pulaski who's been voted out and is a lame duck until January, I guarantee he doesn't have the taste for it.
1: No, Pulaski's not going to be any help, but
0: no.
1: We've got some much more red counties around here.
0: Yeah, and like you say, you've lost 2,000 people to COVID in Saline County. I mean, your prosecuting attorney there should at least be looking into it.
1: You know, if 2,000 bodies doesn't do it, I don't know what would.
0: Yeah, no, you're right, brother. You're right. Appreciate your call. Thank you very much. God bless you, Brent. Coming up, we have some damning information, or at least an allegation, from an esteemed American biochemist about how ignorant Anthony Fauci is. And that's next. The Doc Washer Show continues. Little Rock's premier talk station, 101.1 The Answer.
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0: 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Doc Washburn Show continues. You can always join us, talk about whatever we're talking about on the radio at 501-401-1011. There's a guy named Dr. Kerry Mullis, who taught for years at the University of South Carolina. He was a very highly regarded biochemist. In recognition of his role in the invention of the PCR technique, he shared the 1993 Nobel Prize in Chemistry with another guy and was awarded the Japan Prize the same year. PCR became a central technique in biochemistry and molecular biology, described by the New York Times as highly original and significant, virtually dividing biology into the two epochs before PCR and after PCR. So, Dr. Kerry Mullis was interviewed back in 1996. And this is before most of us had heard of Anthony Fauci. I had no idea that a lot of folks in like the gay rights lobby hated Fauci for pushing AZT on them, which they believed did not cure anybody from AIDS, but probably caused more people to die. Didn't know it. I heard of AIDS back in the 80s like we all did, but I wasn't really into politics so much back then. Didn't know anything about that. So anyway, Dr. Kerry Mullis about Anthony Fauci in 1996. Let's go with cut 8, please.
1: What is it about humanity that wants to go to all the details and stuff and listen? You know, these guys like Fauci get up there and start talking. You know, he doesn't know anything really about anything. And I'd say that to his face. Nothing. The man thinks you can take a blood sample and stick it in an electron microscope, and if it's got a virus in there, you'll know it. He doesn't understand electron microscopy, and he doesn't understand medicine. He should not be in a position like he's in. Most of those guys up there on the top are just total administrative people, and they don't know anything about what's going on the bottom. You know, those guys have got an agenda, which is not what we would like them to have, being that we pay for them to take care of our health in some way.
0: They certainly do have an agenda. And here this guy, who, by the way, passed away of, I guess, complications from pneumonia, August 2019, conveniently right before COVID hit us, trying to warn people about Fauci 14 years earlier. By the way, a young Val just reminded me of something that I had forgotten about. Back during the AIDS crisis, Fauci's agency was testing orphan children with AIDS drugs. Not all of them lived. It's amazing how that guy never went to jail. It's just amazing. Dr. Kerry Mullis on Anthony Fauci. Cut 9, please.
1: They've got a personal kind of agenda. They make up their own rules as they go. They change them when they want to. Like Tony Fauci does not mind going on television in front of the people that pay his salary and lie directly into the camera. You can't expect the sheep to really respect the best and the brightest. They don't know the difference, really.
0: You're hearing this. This guy tried to warn us about Fauci. I never heard this interview, never heard of Dr. Mullis until after Fauci became world famous. I'm like, oh, this is Mullis guy, looks pretty healthy in 1996. Oh, he passed away August 7th, 2019. Fascinating. I mean, you don't want to be a conspiracy theorist, but you never know, do you? Okay, Dr. Kerry Mullis on Anthony Fauci. Cut 10, please.
1: I mean, I like humans, don't get me wrong, but basically there's a vast majority of them do not possess the ability to judge who is and who isn't a really good scientist.
0: Well, see, that's the thing. When he was calling people who don't know any better sheep, I don't think that he meant that in any kind of pejorative, disparaging way. You know? I mean, if you're asking me who's a better referee for a rugby game, I'm a sheep. I got no idea, man, because I don't know the rules. I don't know who's getting it done, who's not getting it done. My wife and I talk about this on a regular basis. how the word stupid and the word ignorant are two completely different things. Because we're all ignorant of some things. I talk to people on a regular basis who don't follow politics very much, but who are very successful financially, high IQ people. And I tell them, do you know our governor is fighting President Trump getting rid of the voting machines? They're like, what? No, are you kidding me? I thought she and President Trump were on the same page and everything. Yeah, that's what she wants you to think. They're not stupid. They probably got higher IQs than I do, but we operate in different spheres. We got one more cut about Fauci from the 1996 interview with Dr. Kerry Mullis. Cut 11, please.
1: That's a main problem, actually, with science, I'd say, in this century, because science is being judged by people. Funding is being done by people who don't understand it. Okay, who do we trust? Fauci? If Fauci wants to get on television with somebody who knows a little bit about this stuff and debate him, he could easily do it because he's been asked. President of the University of South Carolina asked Fauci if he'd come down there and debate me on the stage in front of the student body because I wanted somebody who was from the other side to come down there and balance my... Because I felt like, well, these guys can listen to me, but I need to have somebody else down here that's going to tell me the other side. But Fauci didn't want to do it.
0: Gee, I wonder why. I wonder why. So I'm going over to my buddy Hans Mankey's profile on X. And the first thing he's got on here is from our buddy FOIA fan 15 pounds ago, who's saying, please, please, Donald Trump, please rescind Fauci's commendation. He was lying to you. No. You know this? Trump awarded presidential commendations to General Milley, Anthony Fauci, and Deborah Birx on his last day in office when he should have been releasing the Spygate documents. Is this included on General Milley's chest of medals? Does it appear in any of Dr. Fauci's many framed photos of himself? You ought to rescind this stuff, man. Seriously, rescind it. More from Hans Mankey. He says, I had always wondered why Fauci seemed determined to drag the pandemic on for as long as possible. At the beginning, it was obvious why. It made him the most important man in America. It also helped damage Trump politically. And all the while, it distracted attention from the fact that the virus had come from a lab that he had funded. But why did he keep it going well into the Biden presidency? I think we can now see the answer. He had no intention of surrendering his position as the central figure, disappearing from the front pages, or giving up the power and adulation that came with being the man everyone looked to each morning. In the end, we got a never-ending pandemic, not because of medical necessity, but because Anthony Fauci needed to feed his own narcissism. Okay? Jeff Clark, former Assistant Attorney General under Trump, now Vice President of Litigation at the Oversight Project. Hans Mankey is retweeting Jeff Clark, who says, our team is reviewing the Biden tapes now. We will be out with various bombshells, but I want to make the point. Wait. What's the rest of it? I want to know what the point is, Hans. Come on, man. Okay, open up Jeff Clark's profile before we run out of time. Jeff Clark, our team is reviewing the Biden tapes now. We'll be out with various bombshells, but I want to make this point right now. The tapes make clear that Biden disclosed massive amounts of classified information to his ghostwriter, Mark Zwanenser. Now take a look at 18 U.S. Code 798. Last, ask yourself, why didn't Special Counsel Robert Hur seek a prosecution and then the forfeiture of the $8 million book advance that Joe Biden got for Promise Me Dad and his Delaware house and any other Biden property when he kept classified information? Oh, buddy! Just found that out at the end of the show. Maybe we'll talk about it tomorrow. Maybe. The great Dave Elzick and Val Emmons, 7:06 in the morning on Doc Washburn, see you 4:06 tomorrow afternoon, God willing. Little Rock's premier talk station, 101.1, The Answer.
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6: News this hour from Town Hall. I'm Keith Peters in Washington. President Trump says the Senate should skip its August break and focus on passing a voting bill.
7: Save Act has to be done. They shouldn't leave town. I'm not going to stop them from doing it, but they should get the Save Act done. If they don't get it, that's going to be a very bad thing for the party.
6: Senate Majority Leader John Thune said he would also like to see the SAVE Act pass, but it has not had enough support.
8: We voted on it 2, 3, 4, 5 times already. We had it up on the floor for an extended period of time. So, but I'm still, show me how this ends. What's the picture of victory at the end?
6: But a small but vocal group of Republicans have joined Trump's call. Utah Senator Mike Lee escalated his pressure last week, saying it could affect leadership support after November. Shots have been fired at the U.S. consulate in Toronto, Canada.
9: No reports of injury, but police found a single shell casing and damage to the building's facade. A high-speed chase followed, and the town's deputy police chief is vowing to bring those responsible to justice. The consulate was previously targeted in March, leading to arrests. Authorities are investigating possible links to gun-for-hire networks, which have also targeted synagogues and Jewish-owned bakeries in the city. I'm Lisa Dwyer.
6: A federal judge tossed out a lawsuit Monday from an interfaith group that challenged the legitimacy of President Trump's Religious Liberty Commission, dismissing claims that its overwhelmingly conservative Christian makeup lacked a legally required balance of viewpoints. Judge John P. Cronin said that although a federal law requires that advisory commissions have a balance of viewpoints, it didn't specify how this should be done. On Wall Street, the Dow by 262 points. More at townhall.com.
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6: Communist China is striving to become a major global player in the burgeoning field of artificial intelligence.
11: Shares of Chinese memory chip maker CXMT have soared as the company started trading in Shanghai, in mainland China's biggest IPO in recent years. CXMT raised at least $8.6 billion. The company makes chips used in areas including AI servers and consumer electronics like smartphones. Although it still trails giants like SK Hynix and Micron, CXMT is playing a crucial role in China's AI push. Rich Thomason reporting.
6: Philippine President Ferdinand Marcos Jr. has denounced China in a veiled rebuke in his State of the Nation speech. He vowed on Monday that his government will defend a 2016 arbitration ruling that invalidated Beijing's expansive claims in the disputed South China Sea. News and analysis at townhall.com. A college general manager has been placed on administrative leave. We hear more on this developing story from correspondent Mike Hempen reporting.
12: North Carolina football general manager Mike Lombardi has been placed on administrative leave. The school has not provided any details as to why. Lombardi joined North Carolina football coach Bill Belichick in making the move from the NFL to college when the school hired Belichick in December 2024. A few months later, Lombardi said the goal was to run the North Carolina program similar to an NFL team, saying the Tar Heels considered themselves the 33rd NFL team. North Carolina went just 4-8 in Belichick's first season. The Tar Heels open his second season against TCU in Dublin, Ireland on August 29th. I'm Mike Hemp.
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0: All right. Welcome to the Kernel of Truth. It's Monday, July the 27th. I'm Colonel Conrad Reynolds, your host, along with Will Huff. You got to turn up your volume, I think.
1: Can you believe that this is going to be the end of our last show in July?
0: This is the last show. Can you believe July is almost over? It's unbelievable. This year has just flown by. And the last week, I got to give a shout out to Doc, who covered for us last week, because we were up in Washington, D.C. We had things to do up there. And we'll talk about that in a little bit. But thank you, Doc Washburn, for covering the show for us. He did an excellent job, as he always does. But let's talk a little bit about what has happened over the last week and a half since we've been gone. And I think there's some interesting things here, particularly with starting off with President Trump's speech.
1: Yeah, 2 weeks ago now.
0: About a week and a half.
1: Yeah.
0: About a week and a half ago. On elections and the machines and the threat that they pose to our country. What'd you think about that, Will?
1: Well, are you hearing me at all in the mic?
0: Yeah.
1: Okay, good, because I'm not. So, no, I thought it was one of those things that should have brought, you know, people like Sarah Huckabee Sanders and other Republican governors, you know, to our side of this argument. Because the president showed that there's a big issue with the integrity and the security of voting equipment.
0: Yeah, I think that was and what he laid out was the first step of many steps to prove that without question these machines have to go. We have to get rid of the machines. We have to change our system. We have to go to what we've been talking about for the last 3.5 years is the most secure system, the gold standard that every cybersecurity expert that I've spoken with will tell you is what? Hand-marked paper ballot. It's hand-counted.
1: Can't trust the machine count.
0: And an audit. You cannot trust a machine count.
1: Blindly trust it. Now, it's not that all machine counts are wrong or so many have been wrong or things of that sort. It's just you can't have the blind trust in a system that is so opaque.
0: That's exactly right. And we've seen it time and time again. People will argue with us on facts, on things that they have no idea what they're talking about. And they'll come and they'll argue with us. And I've told them for the last 3.5 years, because I look at it from a national security angle, I believe without question, I know what can be done with these electronics worldwide.
1: And there's a lot of classified information you have inside of your head from your career that you're not allowed to tell people.
0: Well, and there was a whole lot of it that was coming out the other day. And, yeah, there's a lot of it I can't talk about. But I can tell them, and I've tried to sound the alarms here in Arkansas, only to be met with hostility, anger from people. And I'm thinking, don't you understand? This is our nation, our republic is at stake. We're electing people through a very opaque system. And we don't know what is going on behind the scenes. And I will tell you from an intelligence side, there's a whole lot that goes on that you don't know about. But people accept they have blind faith, trust in a system that they cannot evaluate effectively, and nor can they ensure that the vote was counted properly. Yet everybody wants to just accept it, that these are okay. So we're trying our best to convince people, now's the time to stand up. President Trump address was the first of many that are coming. The next day was Mark Wayne Mullen.
1: Yeah, that was. Let's go back first to the Trump. What he declassified that day? He showed that China had really, really, really wanted to influence the outcome of the election.
0: Right.
1: They're not our friend. They're our adversary. So they wanted to hurt the Trump campaign and help the Biden campaign. That was their goal. So that goes into the Mark Wayne thing that he talked about the next day. But the other aspect is they acknowledge that Venezuela has developed the technology to rig elections and machines.
0: Something we've been talking about for the last 3.5 years, something that Sidney Powell brought up right after the 2020 election. Go ahead.
1: And one of the other aspects of it is that there were intelligence findings that were kept from the president leading up to 2020, and they didn't want him to know the whole truth of the foreign influence operation. And so the deep state was really keeping the president in the dark.
0: Well, they were colluding to intentionally withhold vital information from the presidential daily brief to make sure that he did not know what was happening so that he couldn't use it on, you know, to win the election. That's what they thought. And it was, you got a lot of left-wing people in these organizations, these agencies, that did not want Trump in, did not want Trump to win, and they did everything in their power to make sure that it's vital information did not get to the president.
1: And what was the one lady that said, I'm pretty much running a shadow government, I'm paraphrasing here, and she had said, how did she say it? She said, so we are parsing out and separating into chunks, pieces of information, so they don't put it all together.
0: Right.
1: So they were spreading it out like breadcrumbs, like we'll say a piece here, say a piece there. And one of the things they kept was that China had been caught bringing in hundreds of thousands of fake IDs.
0: Right.
1: And with the goal of having mail-in ballots and fake registrations.
0: Right.
1: And that was kept from the president.
0: And you got to ask yourself, well, you know, how are they doing all of this? Well, you know, we found out also that many of the voter rolls have been compromised. In fact, there were 18 states that were listed that were all compromised to China. And what is the one that stuck out to you, Will?
1: The one where we live, Arkansas.
0: Arkansas was one of the 18 states.
1: But what was interesting in that letter, you know, they said that it was 18 states with the voter roll thing. But the other aspect, it actually didn't say voter rolls. It said their election infrastructure is compromised in these 18 states.
0: Right.
1: It didn't stick to just the voter rolls. It said their election infrastructure is compromised.
0: Right, and that's your intelligence community telling you this. And the very next day, we see here in Arkansas the establishment circling the wagons trying to convince everybody, oh, but not in Arkansas. We're rated number one for election integrity. The Heritage Foundation, ladies and gentlemen, if you take anything from this broadcast right now, that is not worth the paper that it's written on. Do you understand that? It's not worth the paper that's written on. That survey, that ranking, that scorecard is useless. It gives cover to red states that are trying to keep machines. That's all that it does. I don't know why Heritage did that. The guy that came up with it was a guy by the name of Hans von Spankowski. He's the guy who put that thing together in 2020. And the number one state for election integrity in 2021 was what?
1: Georgia.
0: Georgia. Of all places. Remember Georgia in the state arena where they had the, quote, water pipe bust, which never happened? No. And all of the ballots that came out that were rescanned. But that was the number one state for election integrity according to the scorecard. And this is what we are supposed to say, oh, well, then Arkansas is great. Arkansas is no one. We're not. We are not. And that is propaganda to the max to try to convince you. Nothing to see here, folks. Just move on along. And keep another thing. This is the president of the United States and the Secretary of Homeland Security are both saying these machines have got to go. And our state is saying, nah, we don't believe you. We're going to keep them anyway.
1: But not only are they saying we don't believe you, Sarah Huckabee Sanders, the governor of Arkansas, is currently spending money on advertisements.
0: A lot of money, apparently.
1: To go out and say Arkansas is number one in elections. She is counter-posting the president. Because in the July 13th letter that came out, it said President Trump is alerting congressional and state government leadership officials to the election infrastructure vulnerabilities in states identified by name in the declassified intelligence. And Arkansas is there. So President Trump is alerting state government officials of the infrastructure vulnerabilities. So what does the state do? Do they go change anything? Nope. They run ads and say, we are not believing the president. Everything is okay here.
0: In fact, if you go to the Secretary of State's website right now, the very first thing that shows up is we're number one election integrity.
1: But there are 18 states that were compromised, and Arkansas being one of them. So it seems like there would be 32 states ahead of Arkansas.
0: Right. But we're number one, according to Cole Jester. I mean, it's absolutely unbelievable, and I don't know why they would do that.
1: So you know, when it comes to what was declassified and what the president said, it came to the next day when Mark Wayne Mullen, the Department of Homeland Security Secretary, was on TV on a live broadcast. He said, our electronic voting machines have parts that are made by our adversaries, and we already know China is trying to influence the outcome of the election and other countries. He said, these parts have keys to them. Our adversaries have the keys, and they have the ability to change the outcome of elections.
0: And he said, there's no debate on this. There is no debate.
1: No debate.
0: On this.
1: And we're going to start punishing states who don't fix.
0: Right. Here's the other thing that they did that most people don't realize. On July the 10th, okay, and that was not long ago, 2 weeks ago, they came out with a program. The Department of Homeland Security came out with a grant program for any state that wanted to get rid of machines and go to paper ballots and follow those rules. They would then give them money. They have $1 billion in this fund that can go out to help states that want to rid themselves of machines and get paper ballots. So the idea that it is too costly, they can't do it, is a lie.
1: That's malarkey.
0: They've got
1: as President Biden said, that's malarkey.
0: They've got access to money right now if they want to do it. And
1: with this grant,
0: yeah,
1: they're not asking states to do 100% hand count. They're not saying, take this money and just ditch the machines fully. They're saying, let the voters mark the ballot by hand, and then after the election, we'll do 5% of an audit, which we know if 5% just using a number is not good enough. We know that. But that's the only requirement. Your state can get money to go to hand-marked paper ballots, pay for the paper, all the ballot styles, and pay for auditing, and it won't cost the state any extra money.
0: Again, they got $1 billion this fund. Let's say Arkansas gets a couple million dollars, or $3 million, or whatever it is.
1: That's enough for each county to do it. Do their hand-marked paper ballots.
0: Exactly. And
1: the two things they talked about in that grant is get rid of touch screens and get rid of barcodes.
0: Right. And Arkansas has both.
1: Yeah.
0: And so we're trying to get rid of that. We've been saying that is a major vulnerability, and not just us. Dr. Appel, Dr. Halderman. All the brainiacs for election integrity in America are telling you, you should not use these things. These are bad. Do not use them. Bad, bad, bad. But
1: the president had an executive order that's a year and a half old now that said to get rid of barcodes from your voting system. And President Trump has been ignored by Cole Jester and Sarah Huckabee here in Arkansas.
0: So, and you got to ask yourself, as a citizen of Arkansas, why? Why is it that they're ignoring the president of the United States? Why is it that they simply do not respond? Okay, we've been pushing this for a long time, trying to raise the alarm to let everybody know what a problem this is, yet nobody wants to hear us. In fact, instead, they've done everything they can to fight us. Any county that wanted to go to paper ballots, they punished, they went after, they vilified. And I don't understand why. Because we know that the majority of people in Arkansas don't really trust the machines and wouldn't mind a hand paper ballot. In fact, you know, in Pulaski County, you do a paper ballot. You do a hand-marked paper ballot on election day. We're just saying that for everybody. Why can't everybody do it? That is something that we're pushing. That's something the president wants to do. But for some reason, the leadership here in Arkansas are simply putting their heads in the sand and saying, we don't hear anything. There's nothing wrong here. And I really want to know, why is that? Why are they completely ignoring the common sense of this

0: or they just go through these talking points that we don't have to listen to the president because we listen to Gene Haley in Hot Springs, who says our elections are perfectly fine because I've been working elections for 20 years. He's the election coordinator or commissioner there. Says I've been working these for 20 years. I know they're okay because I've been working and I've seen nothing wrong. That's the pushback we constantly get. And one of the biggest areas they say our machines are air gapped. Explain what air gap means real fast.
1: Air gap means they're not connected to any system, whether it's the Wi-Fi, Bluetooth. They have no way of being influenced by some outside signal of any kind coming in and influencing them. But Mark Wayne Mullen.
0: Well, CISA. CISA. I can't remember. It's the cybersecurity.
1: It's just a cyber infrastructure agency.
0: Yeah. So they
1: security agency.
0: They came out with the report that was widely quoted after 2020 of this was the most secure election in history. That was until July. What was it? 13th, 14th, when the president spoke. They had a new report. Their new report said we were wrong. Basically, but one of the key points was they said, I'm paraphrasing here, air gap is bull crap. That's pretty much what they said in their report, because they said there are so many vectors of getting into the machines, and there is remote access for updating machines that it doesn't need to be on the internet, and
1: cellular connections are possible, and that's what they see. And you can have a cellular chip on a board, a motherboard. Not one person who runs elections, not that I know of or I've ever met, understand the components on a motherboard. And even if they did, they wouldn't know that this particular chip has a communication ability. Then they just wouldn't know it. They think it's got to have a modem, and the modem goes here, and they're going, oh, okay, there's no modem, so it's all good. They have no idea what they're looking at. None. Yet they're trying to convince everybody else everything is safe. When just now we've been told by the president and by Mark Wayne Mullen, Secretary of Homeland Security, you're wrong. You are wrong. These are not secure.
0: Nope. And so there was a couple points that they came out with. This is the CISA report. I'm trying to find the exact area here on problems with things that they had found. And I'll get that to you in a minute, but I want to read what it says about the air gapping.
1: Yeah, read that. That's important. I want people in the audience to know why they say it's bullcrap.
0: Yeah, I gotta find it. So you can go on, though, about...
1: let's talk about...
0: Well, one thing we did Saturday, which, by the way, was kind of fun, is we went to the Summer White House, Bedminster, New Jersey.
1: That's right.
0: And we were there with the president and Mike Lindell.
1: And that was great. Bedminster, if you've never heard of it, it is one of the golf courses that President Trump owns. It is his...
0: They call it the Summer White House.
1: The Summer White House, because he goes there quite often. It is a beautiful, beautiful place. But we had an event there, and the president came in and spoke, and it was really good. In fact, they also had for entertainment Joe Piscopo. And those who are my age or older know who Joe Piscopo is. But he was a comedian, came on Saturday Night Live for 4 years, and he was famous for doing one skit with Eddie Murphy, Ebony and Ivory, a song, and they sang that together. It was pretty good. But anyway,
0: I didn't realize how talented he was.
1: Oh yeah, he plays all kinds of instruments
0: and sings, and so. But we were there to support our friend Mike Lindell, and the president was there, and so it was a pretty good night. Actually, we had some Arkansas friends there. Harvey Beach, who's working on getting illegals out of trucking, he was there.
1: Right.
0: So it was nice, and we saw our friend John Solomon, and
1: John Solomon was there, who we had met. The day before, we could briefly talk about the fact that we had talked with him, and we know that he is working hard, trying to gather all the information and all the data, and there will be more to come, folks.
0: Yeah,
1: a lot more to come, believe me.
0: He was letting us know that was the tip of the iceberg, and Not that he needed to let us know anything. He just knows we're fighting, and so he's in charge of the press on the declassification aspect from

0: the White House.
1: Right.
0: So he doesn't have privy to any classified information. He just knows what's getting declassified. And he's saying, you know, in the fight for elections, a lot of minds have changed over the last year.
1: And they're changing now. Yeah. People, he said, that would have never changed even a year ago, 6 months ago, are now waking up. And now they're seeing the problems that mm-hmm. exist that we've all been screaming about for the last 3.5 years.
0: And that brings us back to the CISA report.
1: Let's go. Let's do it.
0: And so I'm going to read this little section. It says, segmentation failures against vendor threat models. So vendor are the people who sell the machines. That's mm-hmm. So that's who we get hear the talking points from. The local election officials are consistently telling us what the vendors say to them. These are fine. These are air gapped. There are no modems, blah, blah, blah. But this report from CISA says election vendor threat models typically assume that there is strong network segmentation between election systems, such as voter registration databases, electronic poll books, election management systems, tabulation systems, and central scanning infrastructure from general enterprise IT environments. However, CISA assessments from 2019 to 2024 repeatedly showed, one, election systems were reachable from enterprise hosts due to shared authentication domains, legacy VLAN configurations, or temporary exceptions that became permanent. So what that means is all of the machines were connected on an old network that was still logged in. Right. So they were able to get into these machines remotely. Another one, inadequate firewall rule hygiene with overbroad allow rules and inefficient egress controls, which means they weren't really blocking anything. They were like easy to bypass and say you are allowed to be there and they would let you into the system. Another one, number three, election infrastructure is co-located on general purpose virtualization clusters that also host public facing workloads. In plain English, the infrastructure is all in the same kind of, I'm gonna butcher this, so don't kill me when you're a technical person, but it's like in the cloud. There's access to everything in there because they're sharing the same type of backbone.
1: Right.
0: So, and then the last one is what we get to. Over-reliance on, quote, air gap, end quote, assumptions. They quoted that because air gap is a myth. So over-reliance on air gap assumptions that do not reflect actual connectivity, e.g. vendor support tunnels, unmonitored report management tools, or indirect network paths. So that means local election officials have an over-reliance on the air gap assumption when there are ways for vendors to access the machines for support purposes without being on location. They can also manage remotely the machines.
1: Yeah, so think about that. In other words, if they're supposed to be air-gapped, but yet they can access the machines for off-site from another state, how can they possibly be offline? It's ridiculous. So, but continually we get this over and over again from the people who run these elections who don't know what they're talking about.
0: They have no idea.
1: They just simply repeat what they've been told by the machine companies.
0: And there's a difference between online and networked.
1: Right.
0: You know, being on the internet is different than being connected to networks. And these machines, according to CISA, have all kinds of network accessibility options. And we knew Dr. Dougherty had told us there was something called the iDRAC, where you could get into Dell computers remotely while they're while nobody's in the office and do updates and management of the systems and networks. So even when it's turned off, yeah, the machine can be turned off completely. So according to CISA, they said these misalignments between theoretical and actual deployment models create exploitable pathways for adversaries capable of moving from commodity phishing-based initial access to high-value election assets. So in terms, what they're saying, if somebody hacks one of the vendors, they could put in something to rig elections. That vendor would then unknowingly could pass it out to all their machines.
1: Yeah, here's the other thing. You don't even know who works for these vendors. Yeah. We have no idea. They don't have a classified program. They don't have any clearances for the people who work there. You have no idea who is actually programming, who builds in any type of backdoor. We know that Dominion, a lot of their programming is done in Serbia, folks. We know that for a fact. It's done in Serbia. Okay, so the idea that these things are secure, ridiculous. Think about this for a second. Everything, there's fraud everywhere. I mean, just look at what we got fraud in Social Security. We got fraud
0: Medicare.
1: In Medicare. You got fraud in the the food stamp EBT. You got fraud in just about everything that goes on. But yet there's no fraud in elections. We just have to say nothing here, nothing to see. The Chinese would have nothing to gain, you know, or any other adversary, foreign adversary, you know, by doing that. You know, if I was a foreign adversary, you know, the idea would be just simply to recruit people who work for the machine companies and then have them do what you want them to do.
0: Yep.
1: I mean, you wouldn't have
0: to. A couple $1 million.
1: You wouldn't have to come in and try to find a way to access machines from the outside. You just simply, you know, recruit people who work in, because there's no clearances. There's no polygraphs. There's nothing that vets these people, and they're out to make a dollar. That's their goal, make a dollar.
0: Like, let's look at a county like Pulaski County. When you want to have your ballot style, which is the way, like who goes in what order, what races, all of that. When you want to have that done, you have to do it through a program from the vendor.
1: Right.
0: So that means you're downloading something from the vendor, putting it into thumb drives, putting those thumb drives into the voting equipment.
1: Well, you can only use the thumb drives that are sent by the vendor, yep. folks. And in other words, ES&S has their own thumb drive, proprietary. That's the only thumb drive that they're allowed to use. We don't know what's on that thumb drive.
0: No, our friend Mark Cook this weekend showed us his thumb drive that he could plug into a voting machine. It created a wireless network that you could find on your Wi-Fi and without touching any keys, change the outcome of an election.
1: Right.
0: Like within seconds.
1: Within seconds. A nanosecond. Yeah. Nothing.
0: Yeah. Boom, he slowed it down so we could see the process, but it's done in under a second.
1: Right.
0: It goes in, changes the outcome of the election, flips the people. But this is just a thumb drive. So what CISA was saying is if anyone hacked the voting vendors, those thumb drives could be a point. As you're saying, they could buy off someone who writes the code, then that gets into the machines. And we'll bring it to another argument that we hear that brings us to it is they couldn't do it in all 3,000 counties, so it doesn't matter because they wouldn't be able to change in election outcomes. What did we hear from Whistle? All counties, they choose a few that can swing an election in a key state.
1: Right.
0: And so they don't have to get it in all 75 counties of Arkansas. They don't have to. If you wanted to rig an election for one, let's say a congressional primary, all you have to do is get a lopsided outcome in Pulaski County. You don't have to hack the other counties.
1: Right.
0: And it can change it. And that's the same for the president. You get Fulton County, Madison County, or Milwaukee County, or Maricopa County. You do some stuff in those counties, and then boop, things
1: are different. But as we said, there was an article that was put out, and you and I talked about this, about the fact that they're not 3,142 different elections, you know, in the United States, each county being responsible for
0: the decentralization myth.
1: Right. It's a myth. And go ahead and explain that, because I think they need to hear what this myth is, because I've heard it over and over again.
0: Yeah. So your article on X starts off with the quote. It says, let's say there are 1,000 banks that are using the same software. They would still represent 1,000 independently owned banks with different owners, different landlords, etc. But A vulnerability in their common software can affect all of them. So America may have 10,000 election jurisdictions, but they operate inside a concentrated web of private technology. So everything can be connected. There's no decentralization because we have three companies running 80% of our elections.
1: And the other thing that we know, folks, is that a lot of the programs that are being used on these voting machines, it doesn't matter which company, you know, there's five or six. There's three main ones, ESS, Dominion, and HartCivic. And basically, the program is the same. It's virtually the same. It's been translated into different languages occasionally, but it's virtually the same program that the Venezuelans cooked up years ago, and that's what they're using.
0: And when it comes to the decentralization myth, it would actually be good if we had that many different elections, because then it does become more difficult.
1: Well, you can with paper ballots.
0: You can.
1: You really can have three. Every county has its own election. And there may be some cheating. They may try to do something there. But it's one county. It's not the ability to change a whole state.
0: From afar.
1: Right. From outside the U.S.
0: Yeah, it would take local election officials breaking the law.
1: Right, and I trust our local election officials, even though I know that they don't really understand the computers that are running our elections.
0: They're not trying to rig them.
1: No, they're honest people. I mean, they're good people, and they're trying to run a good election. But they're only as good as the information that's being fed to them. And that's what they repeat because they believe it, and it's convenient, it's easy, and that's why they stand up for it. But unfortunately, I think that the president was clear, and I think that the Secretary of Homeland Security was clear. Tulsi Gabbard, Director of Intelligence, was clear that these machines have got to go. You cannot trust these machines. We've got to have a process that we can all trust, and the only way to have a process we can trust is the Hamar paper ballot that we've been talking about for a long time. And unfortunately, there will be many people who will never, ever believe what we're saying. They just won't believe it. But you know what? It's not my responsibility to prove the machines are cheating. It's their responsibility to prove that we have a safe and secure election. And you can't do it when you have basically a black box. You've got a computer running it. You don't know.
0: I want to go through some of the rebuttals we hear here in Arkansas from people either who work in elections or like quorum court members or county officials who push back against it. One is hand counting is slow and less accurate than machine counting. So we can never do these hand count audits because it's too slow and less accurate. Didn't we just have six hand count audits of the Secretary of State race?
1: Yeah.
0: How were the hand counts then? I think they were 100% matching the machines is what they said, right?
1: That's what they said.
0: So that shows that the hand count was pretty accurate.
1: Yeah.
0: That Arkansas has a system for hand counting, and it worked, and it matched the machine. So the computers are useful for speed on that first count.
1: Right.
0: That first election night count.
1: But unofficial election night count.
0: Well, right now it's official in Arkansas. They are efficiently fast when they're working correctly. You can never trust that they always work correctly, though. You have to have the second count.
1: Yeah, it makes them honest. It keeps them honest. You know, when you have and that's two separate types of counting to come up, and they should match. And the hand count is the one that should be certified.
0: And we call it the bank teller method. When a bank is about to hand you cash, the first thing they do, they shove it in a machine. It flips through. But what's the next thing they do?
1: They count it out right in front of you.
0: In batches on the counter.
1: That's exactly right.
0: Because they want you to see that the machine was accurate, and they want to see the machine was accurate so they can make sure their balances and their accounting is accurate.
1: Right.
0: Why don't we treat our ballots that way? So that's the number one, is that hand counts are slower and less accurate. Sure, they're slower. I give them that. But less accurate thing, I don't give them.
1: Well, no, because, you know, I love it when they say, well, hand counts you can't trust. Then when you say, well, what if the machine makes a mistake? They go, well, we can always hand count. That's what they say. But they never do it. But that's what they say. We can always hand count. On one hand, they say, you can't do it because hand counts aren't accurate. Too many mistakes. Then the other one is, well, to catch the machine making a mistake, well, we can always hand count to find out. It really is ridiculous. And we could save a lot of money in this state. A lot of money. And we could get a a company which is not even from Arkansas, they're from Nebraska. We don't need them here in our state. They're just an electronic pencil and a counter. That's what they are, and we can do that
0: for a lot cheaper.
1: That's the other thing that this grant will do. I think they can pay for help. They can go pay for help. So if you want to pay somebody in order to do hand counting, we hear a lot. That's another complaint we get from county clerks. We can't find anybody to work except a lot of the older people to come in, and they can't work long hours. That's the problem. We said, you know what? Now you can pay them. You can get the money to pay
0: them. There's the grant money but to qualify for the grant, Arkansas elected official, the Secretary of State has to say, we will not use touchscreens for everybody, and we will not use barcodes.
1: That's right.
0: That's all they got to do.
1: And there's also a kind of a misunderstanding of the HAVA Act, the Help America Act of 2002, because most of the people are told in our state, most of the county clerks and election commissioners, you must use a machine for people with disabilities, the Disabilities Act. That is not true. It does not say you have to. You have to have a system, and it can be another system, right, Will? Give a couple examples.
0: Yeah, there's the confessional, where you'd have a Republican and a Democrat on the other side of a curtain or something, where a disabled person, if they can't mark their ballot, can speak who they want on their to be voted for them. And then the two officials would double-check that they're writing the correct name, and then read it back to the person on the other side of the curtain and cast their ballot for them. That's one way.
1: Another way is to bring a family member.
0: Yep.
1: And this is what we've always done for 100-some
0: years. Almost been.
1: You bring a family member with you. However, they would have to probably change the law to make sure that they can bring a family member into the election facility. But the bottom line is you can bring someone else. But what I'm trying to get across here is that I've talked to many, many election commissioners. They're all under the impression that they've been told they must have one of these ES&S machines, these ballot marking devices for disabled. That is not true. That is not true. The HAVA Act does not say you have to have that. It says you have to have a system, and we can come up with a system that gives them privacy. But anyway,
0: that's another thing. And the machines do not account for all forms of disabilities. So there are still other disabilities out there that the machines just don't work for. They either have to tell someone or someone helps them fill out a ballot.
1: Right.
0: So we know that. And so the machine isn't an end-all be-all for disabilities. You should just have a way for someone to vote with dignity in private, away from public.
1: And, you also can have people, and we do this in the military. I mean, you can have an NDA, a non-disclosure agreement. Someone says, yeah, I can be the person helping them fill out their form. A poll worker who's designated, maybe one or two, who signs a non-disclosure, say, I cannot divulge anything about how anybody I help vote. I can't say anything about it.
0: Mm-hmm.
1: We do that all the time. And we got great, honest people in Arkansas. We can do that here.
0: People who want to help.
1: That's right. We can do that here.
0: But yeah, you can't influence the vote. You're just there to record, repeat, and cast for the person. So, but another pushback we hear is results would take too long. I want to go. This is funny to me because we say, hey, let's get rid of the touchscreens and go to a hand marked paper ballot. Then they say, well, results would take too long. How does marking your ballot by hand make results take too long? They start conflating the two, paper ballots and counting. So they conflate those two, so they'll argue against paper ballots by what they don't want to do in the counting, and then they'll argue against the counting with voters make mistakes type stuff. But anyway, the results take too long. We're talking about using the teller method. So you have the results that night that are unofficial, and then you have a few days to get into the count and to reconcile that everything was good and you audit the voting machine. So you have already 10 days before certification or 14 days in a general election. So it doesn't take too long. You have your results that night with the tabulator.
1: No, the one county in Arkansas that has absolutely the safest, most secure, most accurate election, period, is Searcy County. Because one thing about it, if you make a mistake, which they did in the first primary they did hand ballots, they made a couple of minor mistakes. but they were able to catch it because they had the hand-marked paper ballot.
0: Mm-hmm.
1: They were able to catch that. Okay.
0: And the mistake didn't change the outcome of a race either.
1: No, it didn't.
0: Because that's
1: the
0: point of the hand count, is to double check that the right winner was chosen.
1: Right. That's right. And that's what we're trying to do. And we want fair elections here in Arkansas. We want fair elections in America.
0: And another pushback we hear is paper elections cost too much because you got to print them and store them and transfer them, and you have to have security on that. But they act like these voting machines are free.
1: Yeah. And also, they're expensive, folks. And the maintenance on them are expensive.
0: Yeah, right. They have, you have to constantly purchase licensing fees to design your own ballots if you want to. If you want them to do it, then you have to pay thousands of dollars for the machine company to design the ballot layout. You got to pay for maintenance. The state pays for that. The state has maintenance fees. You have to pay for vendor support for them to come out and make sure everything is working the way it's supposed to. And when you have issues. But they're also short lifespans. They're computers. Computers have short lifespans.
1: Yeah, I mean, they only use a couple times, three times, or whatever, a couple times a year, right?
0: Yeah. Ones they're using right now are really outdated.
1: Right.
0: Like, they don't even update. They can't update the security because it's Windows 10.
1: Well, not only that, none of the machines in Arkansas, by the way, meet any of the new voter guidelines, VVSG guidelines 2.0. None of them do. But the EAC has said that it doesn't matter how old the machine is, even if it's VVSG 1.0, which goes back before the iPhone certification. There was the criteria for that particular level of security was designed before the iPhone, folks. And a lot of these machines are still operating off of that. They're not even operating off the brand new 2.0 that was put out. So the security aspect of these machines is a joke anyway. It really is a joke. It is just a way to make you feel comfortable. We know some people who have worked in these testing labs, and they say they are a joke. They're a rubber stamp for the machine companies. They are not there to check on the security of the voting machines. And here's another key point that I wanted to bring up that I think people need to understand. Okay, just because a machine that's being tested in some laboratory, whether it's in Alabama or Colorado, those are the two testing labs. Well, even if maybe that one is tested, there is nobody checking to see if the machines that were sent here to Arkansas are an exact duplicate of the machine that was tested.
0: Yeah, you have no idea if they're clones.
1: You have no idea. You have no idea if that's the same computer and software that's being run. You have no idea.
0: And we know they're not because Florida machines have modems in them to give direct feedback from the tabulator, these regular modems. So 3G modems, they can instantly go online and send the results. And then Arkansas machines don't have that specific 3G modem. So we know the machines aren't exactly the same.
1: Right. And so that's
0: what else is there and not there.
1: And they don't even test on that in these testing labs. No. They don't. And again, our source, the guy who worked in these labs for 9 years, said, it's a joke. It is a joke. It is a rubber stamp for the machine companies. And the same thing, the EAC, that's supposed to be the Election Assistance Commission, which is supposed to be helping states implement or put in these machines. They're the ones that give out the money, the billions of dollars that were given out early on in the program. And there's been like two or three infusions of federal money to help states buy new machines. But this is a way just to make sure that the machines stay in place, that we always have to use them. And we've got to get away from them, and we're going to do that. That is our push. We're going to get away from these machines, and we need to wake up here in Arkansas, and we need to do that.
0: Let's go back into some of the other pushback we hear. Oh, by the way, we'll talk about the cost. We know the cost is only 7% of a machine-run election, and Kevin Skoglund did a report on that from Pennsylvania.
1: To run a paper ballot election, it's only about 7% of what you would with a machine.
0: With a machine. And we know in the long term, Searcy County said they would save tons of money if they didn't have to buy machines for the disabled.
1: Right. Their number one most expensive line item for their elections was
0: programming
1: that one machine. Which nobody used initially, except
0: for not for disabled. No disabled people use
1: it. No disabled people use it.
0: A couple just of people who didn't want to do paper.
1: A few Democrats can.
0: Here's another way, though. Let's just say, for one, even if it did cost more money, isn't a secure election worth that? But for two, you could easily save money in Arkansas by getting rid of 10 days of early voting.
1: Yeah, sure.
0: You get rid of 10 days of early voting, you have a lot cheaper of an election. And right. So you can afford any kind of increase in price if there had been one. But one of the other things, they say hand-marked ballots are old-fashioned. You're going back in time. And really, that's not an argument about security in any way, shape, or form. It's a, you know, it's a branding argument. They want to argue semantics on what elections should look like in the future just because they have it in their brain is what they've envisioned. But that's the paper isn't the absence of technology. It's keeping an election outside of a black box.
1: Yeah. I mean, if you've seen how far, well, most of the listeners here are smart. They know that they've seen what technology has done. My goodness, look at AI. Look what AI is doing. There's breakthroughs every month in technology. And you're always playing, catch up. In other words, they can find a way to manipulate an election, and you're always trying to figure out how they're going to do it next time. You're always going to have to try to figure out, and you don't have to worry about that with paper ballots. And that's why it's important that we go to paper ballots. And I really have heartburn when I hear people talk about, well, we're going back to the 40s or the 50s. No, we're not. Okay, because it'd be like saying, we're going to go back and drive a 1950 car in 2026. No.
0: Yeah, you sell your Tesla because you want to go to a gas-powered car. That would be the argument. Oh, so you just want to go back in time?
1: Right, right. And what I'm saying is, no, we want a 2026 car, i.e. paper ballot, that's updated. Right now we have ways of having cameras. We have ways of having special paper that is printed. We have all types of ways to make sure that the hand-marked paper ballot
0: to use technology.
1: Has nothing to do with what it was in 1950, just like the 1950 car has nothing to do with the 1920 or 2026 Tesla. They have nothing in common, really.
0: Yeah, and when it comes to what's changed also, like back in the day, the sheriff used to just kind of run the election.
1: Yeah.
0: You didn't have an election commission, commissioners, county clerks with their election coordinators. You didn't have all these people who have their hand in the function of the election. So it's a spread out process now. So it wouldn't be the same as going back to 1975. It's way different now the way it's conducted. So the argument of we're going back in time is not good because we want to use technology. We just want to use it to ensure that the voters' will was accurately represented. But one thing before we go is we always hear is we don't have to change because we do logic and accuracy testing before an election.
1: And I hear that over. I've heard that a thousand times. And then they say, after we do the logic, the LNA test, as they call it for short, LNA test, then we seal it up, and nobody touches the machine until the election day.
0: Yeah.
1: And what we know is that is ridiculous because how a machine acts one day doesn't mean that's how it's going to act the next day.
0: So for those who don't know what this test is, the voting machine company sends a stack of the paper ballot receipts to a county. The county sticks all those into a machine before an election, and it says, okay, candidate A should have 40, candidate B should have 30. We'll stick these in. Then they print out a receipt. Yep, candidate A has 40, candidate B has 30. This machine is working right. That's what they're basing election security on, by that little test. But testing selected inputs before the election is not the same as independently proving that every reported outcome after the election was accurate. It's just not. You're trusting a machine, like you said, that could be programmed to act differently tomorrow than it is today.
1: And it knows when the election starts, folks.
0: It has a clock
1: inside. If you got a computer on your desk at home, look at the clock. When daylight saving time comes, do you ever change it? No. Because it knows when the date is. So it's the same thing that happens with these machines. But for some reason, we just can't get that through to a lot of people who are pro-machine and want to keep them. They refuse to listen to the common sense answers that we have, and they refuse to listen to the experts because they want to keep them at all costs. And you got to be asking yourself why. We got a minute or so, a couple minutes left, Will. Before we go too much, I'd like to talk a little bit about our book, Duped. You know, Will and I wrote a book. It's taken us a long time to put it together because we've been traveling quite a bit.
0: And things seem to change every month.
1: Things are changing. So, you know, as soon as we get it published, which is very, very soon, we're going to put it out probably another week. You know, probably some things will change already, and we'll wish
0: like we've already missed what the president announced in this last week. It's like, do we go back and do another chapter? But if we keep doing this, it's never going to come out.
1: Right. But we got a great book. It really is a good book. It's called Duped. And it's how the American people got duped into thinking these machines are safe. And we tried to make it to where it's easy reading for anybody so that we can take it. It's not a scholarly work, but it is a very accurate, written
0: story, narrative,
1: narrative of all the events that have occurred since 1999, 2000, up until now, which got everybody on board with these machines. That's going to come out. It's called Duped, and we'll have that out very soon. And I think that you're going to like it.
0: Yes.
1: I really do.
0: Yeah, we're going to go through Amazon, so you'll be able to read it on your Kindle and have it on digital, but you'll also be able to buy a physical copy of it. So it's been interesting to work in this stuff and finally having the president again come out and validate what we've been doing and say, you know, pretty much said, hey, guys, Colonel Reynolds and Will are right.
1: So, right.
0: And they've been saying is true. Why aren't you listening?
1: We've been
0: to
1: vindicated,
0: them?
1: And so has Mike Lindell, but we've been vindicated on everything that we've been saying over the last 3.5 years. And everybody said we're wrong. Well, I think now they understand we were right. Now the question is, we're not trying to gloat. We're just trying to say, let's fix it, right? Let's fix it. And
0: we're not trying to rub any I told you so's or anything of that sort. What we want is for the elected officials to work together and to come and secure our elections.
1: Yeah, I agree with that. And it's going to happen. It's going to happen soon. Again, remember, folks, there are more shoes to drop here in the future. There's going to be more information that's going to come out. That even stronger than what President Trump said the other day.
0: More good news, we can feed them next week.
1: All right, are we off?
2: That's right, we'll be sitting in dock next week.
1: And, you know, go out tomorrow and get you some.
3: No clue.
1: Well, I saw an Asher. What time?
2: Life and Conway, that's what I recommend.
1: I think they're pretty good. And, in fact, I'm gonna get some tonight and put them in the refrigerator ready for tomorrow. You have a great day. I'm Colonel Conrad Reynolds along with Will Huff, and we're here on 101.1 The Answer. We'll see you next week.

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1: Keep in mind, most people, particularly young people, get their news from these so-called aggregators, whether it's Microsoft or Google or Apple or TikTok or YouTube, and they are not showing this. 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So much of the country completely ill-informed.
0: 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We bring you the biggest news stories of the day. 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
3: News this hour from Town Hall. I'm Keith Peters in Washington. There's an update on the health of Senator Mitch McConnell, who's going to stay in rehab a little longer.
4: The update includes a statement from the Congressional Office of the Attending Physician stating 84-year-old Senator McConnell has not yet been medically cleared to leave a rehabilitation facility where he's undergoing physical therapy. It means he will miss the annual Fancy Farm Picnic, which features speeches from politicians throughout Kentucky who are running for office. McConnell is not running for re-election. He was admitted to a hospital last month and revealed weeks later that it was because of fall. The attending physician's report also says McConnell's bout with childhood polio continues to be a significant factor in his mobility. Ed Donahue, Washington.
3: A Secret Service agent is arrested for allegedly participating in a college hazing.
5: Florida authorities have arrested a U.S. Secret Service agent and two other men on felony charges, saying they committed brutal beatings as part of a fraternity hazing ritual. One of the defendants, 29-year-old Marquez Christopher Pinder, is an agent in the Miami field office and is now on administrative leave. Pinder.